0: do. I'm so excited. I guess I thought all the new music was behind me, and the last 5, 6 years has been quite an adventure for me, and like it has been for everybody from COVID going forward, you know. And a couple of years ago, I just started writing, you know, because I never stopped touring, and I guess at some point I thought, am I doing a disservice to all these people that continue coming to my shows to not sing some things from this time in life, you know? So.
1: Absolutely. And talk a little bit about the process of writing something new. What inspired you? What was that process like?
0: Well, I guess every song kind of has its own entry into your head. The first song I wrote for the record, which by the way, I didn't know I was making a record. I just was trying to lean back into creativity because it was a good tool in my toolkit. And I was about 2 years out from a really awful bike accident, and I had just a few weeks before I started writing again, I had been to my 2 year checkup with a neuropsychologist at Vanderbilt Hospital. And he said, I'm just checking in on you after a traumatic brain injury. And they did all this testing, and some of the scores were really good, and one of the scores was really bad. And I just said, that this is so depressing. It just makes me, I feel like I'm just pulling away from life. I'm pulling back. And he said, I'm gonna give you a doctor's advice. And he said, Amy, lean in. Lean into anything that's ever brought you joy, that's ever been helpful. And a few weeks later, I wrote what I thought was a poem, The Me That Remains, because it was good and bad and ugly, low percentile in processing. This is what I've got, you know. And it's just like, and then I just kept writing. It was so therapeutic. And I had a friend, Mac McAnally, help me record the songs, just two or three at a time. And then one day he looked up and said, "Girl, we got a record. I mean, if you want to put out a record, we've got one."
1: And
0: So.
1: it's called The Me That Remains. It's a wonderful title. I've read a little bit about that. Can you just explain what's behind the title of Me That Remains, of how you came about getting to writing that and then claiming it as the title of your album?
0: Well, I guess like any of us that have lived decades and decades, you know, none of us are an earlier version of ourselves.
1: Sure.
0: We all have time and, you know, scars, and we've all had our own adventure with whatever's happened physically. You know, in the last handful of years, I had open heart surgery. I had surgery on my throat to get a growth out of there. Shoulder surgery, at bike wreck. It was just like, I felt like a weeble, wobbles, but gets back
1: Sure, but
0: up.
1: you don't fall down. That's right. You keep on
0: Yeah.
1: going. Yeah.
0: But I mean, everybody's life is so full of what's happened to them. And just in my attempt to wrap my arms around my own life, whatever is now, you know, that's where it came, the me that remains. Like, that's who I look at in the morning, and I'm not as fast as I used to be. You know, I'm in the slow lane, but getting there.
1: Archbishop, we have a clip from the new song. It's from the new album that is out this week, and it is Amy Grant, The Me That Remains.

0: is our guest, Amy Grant, and the album drops May 8th. It's called The Me That Remains.
1: Amy, that's so beautiful. I can't wait to listen to the entire album. And when Father Dave introduced you, he introduced you as the Queen of Christian Pop. It's a great title. I don't know if you agree with that title or not, but it's a beautiful title. Just for this particular program, how does your faith impact the music you write and then share with the world?
2: Well, I see life through a lens of faith.
1: Mm-hmm.
2: And so no matter what's happening, I think all of life, for all of us, whether somebody professes faith or not, we're all in the experience of being found by God.
3: 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She joined Archbishop Hicks to talk about her latest book, Nero and Paul, How the Gospel of Grace Defeated the Ruler of Rome.
1: Tell us a little bit about your book.
4: Well, thank you for asking. It's the second in a series called Ancient Evil, Living Hope. Because people ask me all the time, as I'm sure they ask you, it seems like there's so much more evil in the world. Do you think so, Kathy? And I go, you know what? No. I mean, in the beginning of time, in the beginning of the scripture, Satan was there, right there with the Lord. God was walking in the cool of the evening with Adam and Eve. He was already there. So we get scared by the evil that's present, but we need to be encouraged and feel God's shalom, his peace, about the fact that there's always his peace right there. He's there. And he's promised to never leave us or forsake us. So my son asked me, he said, Mom, let's take these incredible stories in the Bible that you are insane about. I am. I get a little crazed.
1: That's great.
4: And I want to write. They're just fantastic stories. I'm a storyteller. My son is a storyteller. Everybody in my family have been storytellers since the dawn of certainly my life. And I just want to encourage people to know that these stories exist for a reason. And Herod and Mary was the first one. The second one now is about Nero and Paul. And, you know, people know that, how evil Herod was.
1: Tell us a little bit about that. Just quickly remind our viewers just a little bit about what you learned about Nero and what you learned about Paul, and then comparing and contrasting them to each other.
4: Well, when you actually study them in a rabbinic way, which I do, studying what the scriptures and the ancient teachings actually say about these men, they were incredibly evil. Incredibly evil. You can't even, and we go very honestly into the historical accuracy of what their lives were like. It's not just the three little stories about Herod in the Bible.
1: Sure.
4: Story of Jesus.
1: You go deep in
4: birth.
1: Terms of revealing who and what they were.
4: Oh, we go so deeply. And I co-wrote this with a brilliant man, a Dr. Litson, and he's the one that has done all the years and years and years of studying. I just am a storyteller along with my son, and we bring it to life. That's what we do. And we write them as thrillers. They're literally thrillers, so that you cannot put it down. You're just going, are you kidding me? They did what? What happened next? Oh, my gosh, I can't believe this. They're that. But that's the Bible. The Bible is written that way. And then there's always God's presence. And we think of Paul as this wonderful, godly, godly man, but we forget that he was Saul of Tarsus first. And he called himself the worst of all. He was the worst of all sinners. He was murdering the followers of Jesus at the time that Nero was Caesar. He was murdering them, and he

0: thought he was a righteous man for doing that. Righteous. How many of us today in our lives think we're righteous when we are not living a righteous life at all? Not at all. So, we have to sort of put it in perspective of historically about Saul of Tarsus took a personal invitation by the Savior Jesus, where he saw him on the road to Damascus and said, "Saul, Saul, why are you persecuting me?" And Saul said, "Who are you?" And he said, "I am Jesus of Nazareth, whom you are persecuting. Why?" And then Saul was never the same.
1: He was never the same. I always say, look at him, and then if you think anything is impossible with God, there is nothing impossible. Right. You take someone like Saul, and he has this conversion, and he becomes Paul, the greatest evangelist around. And
0: of all time.
1: Of all times.
0: And
1: I always say to people, and I'm sure, Kathy Lee, you will, Gifford, you agree with me, that if any of us in our lives would say, you know, I'm too far beyond, I'm not enough a believer, and I'm just not living a good life, and I can never get my life on track, don't underestimate God, what he might do with us.
0: All things are possible with him.
1: Amen.
0: All it takes. You know, recently I had a situation in my life where somebody was acting in a way, an ungodly way, and I said, "Lord, how can I deal with this? I want to speak truth in the spirit of love." And then he said, "Kathy," and I love this. He said, "Always leave room for my miraculous. Always leave room for it, but depend upon my faithfulness." Jesus never promised to heal all of us. He said, "I will never leave you or forsake you," but we all die eventually, all of us. And then we go on to the greatest gift of all time, which is eternal life with our Savior.
2: Archbishop Hicks was joined in studio by Italian-American celebrity chef, Lifetime Emmy Award-winning television host, author of over 15 best-selling cookbooks, restaurateur, and my good friend, Lydia Bastianich.
1: You talk a little bit about leaving a place and coming to a new place to live. You have to leave people and things behind. It's how, if you have a message for us, how do you think your own experience can help others understand what it feels like, maybe perhaps to be new in a new land, or an immigrant, or a refugee? Any sort of a message or things that you've learned along the way?
3: Absolutely. Well, Your Excellency, you know, the beginning is not easy. You know, I was 12, and my story is a little bit, I come from Italy, a part of Italy that became communist Yugoslavia right after World War II. And, you know, we were caught behind the Iron Curtain, couldn't speak our language, Italian, we couldn't go to church and all that. So there was a lot of big changes, major changes in our family, until ultimately my parents decided that maybe it was time to move on. But, you know, that we couldn't get out. So we had family also that was left in Italy. We went to visit, my mother, my brother, and I. My father was held back as a hostage. And we went to visit family. And about a week after, my father escaped, literally escaped the border and whatever, and we were all joined together. But, you know, joined together in a country now, Italy, we didn't have the papers. We ended up in a refugee camp, political refugee camp. And I spent from 10 to 12, 2 years in a political refugee camp. So why I'm saying this is that look at the ending. You know, it was, yes, it was difficult. It was, maybe as a child, you know, an insecurity comes when you, especially if you're a child. But what I say is, you know, in retrospect, love a family, have faith, and of course, a country that welcomed us so much. You know, I said, America opened their arms when we came here as immigrants, and the Catholic Charities ultimately found a job in a little house for my family, in an Italian neighborhood, Italian American. I think that helped a little bit.
1: That's beautiful.
3: Because, you know, we didn't speak the language, but everybody chipped in and helped us and whatever. And slowly, you know, you kind of feel that strength with family, with love, with faith. You move on and you take the opportunities.
1: I love that message, because your message is not only to empathize those who are going through that right now, but

0: Your focus also is look at it with the lens of hope. There's something that's waiting there for you, and it might be a long, hard road right now, but there is family, community, faith all surrounding us, and there's opportunities to take advantage of. And while we have to make sure that we are a people who embrace that family, faith, and really kind of common good together, there are things to hope for and never to lose that hope.
1: Absolutely. You know, there are bumps along the way.
2: That's right.
1: We're all
2: That's
1: encounter
2: right.
1: them. But you know what? Bumps build you stronger. And if you get into this community and the support of it, then you roll up your sleeve and work and get it done.
0: I love it. And I've not been to your restaurant, and I want to hear a little bit about
1: that. We're going to fix that.
0: Yeah, so let's make a reservation. Let's get there soon. And I can't wait to try your delicious food. But it's what sort of lessons have you learned along the way? Talking about bumps along the road, I'm sure opening a restaurant, that's a risk, and you put your love and your life and everything into it. Any lessons along the way that you've learned, life lessons about opening a new restaurant?
1: Oh, it's a difficult business, restaurant business.
0: Sure.
1: If you're passionate, if you love my husband, who's also in it. So together as a family, you know, that was the strength. And then my mother, my father, my mother helped or whatever. So again, going back to that family, that kind of strength of faith and the neighbors. But a restaurant, it's a lot of work, a lot of hours. Right. I mean, 12 hours a day was not unusual, you know.
0: Holidays and...
1: All the holidays.
0: Correct.
1: My kids and whatever, they were small. They were left to grandma. Thank God that I had the family
0: support. The family network. That's
1: support.
0: Right.
1: Support. Yeah. So it's important that you get support from friends, family, somebody that really believes in you, that you believe in them, and make an effort all together and make it happen. And, you know, you work hard. You got to work hard. A restaurant is a passion that one has. The satisfaction of nurturing people, feeding people.
0: That's it, correct. Which is biblical also. It comes
1: yes.
0: right from the gospel. It's connected to faith, too. It's eating is a part of who and what we are.
3: And you know, Archbishop, we talk about the two tables all the time. So the altar and the table of your family, which was always important to you. So in the midst of all the hard work of getting things going, you always had that meal together, right?
1: Yeah, because there were time in my sort of being an immigrant and all that, there wasn't enough food sometimes. You know, food was scarce. And to be able to now have food, work with food, and make food for others, yeah. you know, gave me a satisfaction. And then it goes beyond that, Your Excellency. You know, first, okay, you have to, business is a business. Unless you're profitable, you don't survive. So you have to watch the bottom line. But also, gives you, especially my business, gives me an opportunity to go beyond, to be generous. When I have a little extra, you know, get involved in events, in supporting different charities, different things like we do together in at the network, because I think it's so important.
2: We'll be right back after this break.
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4: Welcome back, everyone. Thanks for joining us as we take a look back at some of the best moments from this past season of All Good Things with Archbishop Hicks. In this next piece, we join Archbishop Hicks as he talked with legendary Rock and Roll Hall of Famer Dion DiMucci, a devout Catholic and iconic singer-songwriter, about the re-release of his song, Abraham, Martin, and John.
5: When you sing, you can tell that you are a man of faith and that you do have hope in the Lord. And it comes out in different ways. You grew up in the Belmont section of the Bronx, and you were baptized right there at Our Lady of Mount Carmel. So with just some of your background of being Catholic, some of your background of faith, as a child, as a teen, what was your faith life like?
6: There was no depth to it at all. I just, I kind of felt the beauty around me. I felt the truth and the goodness and the warmth and the love. And I felt it around me through my aunts and uncles and being in church, especially on a cold Christmas night where everybody's caroling and there's like harmony in the church, you know? Everybody's saying the Lord's Prayer at one time, you know, and you're a little kid, you know, and you're like, wow, something's going on here.
5: So you had an encounter with the divine, with some peace and quiet, and just having some, like you said, some harmony that you experienced there in those church celebrations with family.
6: Yeah, you know, I grew up in the Bronx. My parents were always arguing like, 24/7. And they...
5: That's real life.
6: I got a hit record when I was like 17 years old, you know, a teenager in love. I wonder why. And off I went. I knew nothing about business, Archbishop. I didn't even know I was in.

business. It was just kind of bragging rights in the neighborhood, you know, hey, look at me, you know, I got a hit record, you know, so I got a jacket with my name on the back and all that kind of stuff, you know, and I got involved in, you know, with the gangs and the drugs and the alcohol and things started, you know, that's a progressive kind of way of life, that addiction and

0: It wore on me, and I think in 1968 I came into a 12-step spiritually based program, which was gleaned from the disciplines of Saint Ignatius of Loyola, these 12 steps, and I got involved in this program, and lo and behold, by working these disciplines, I come to know Jesus. He became very real in my life. I had a spiritual experience where the Lord appeared to me, and to be honest with you, I've never been the same.
1: Once we have an encounter with the true one and living God, with the Lord, with Jesus himself, nothing's the same. And for you, it's interesting. You are describing a life of tasting some fame and fortune, but also the things that come with it sometimes, some addictions, some struggles. And it seems like your faith, Jesus, has been the compass of how you have you've stayed on a course of hope, of goodness, of some relationship of love in your life.
0: That's absolutely right, because the world is very complicated and tumultuous, especially now, if you're looking for answers and you're looking here and you're looking there, or you're a kid and you're growing up in a home and one parent is saying this and the other parent is saying, your head gets split in half. But when you know Jesus, all you have to do is be right with him and let the whirling dervishes whirl.
2: From the Catholic Diocese of Peoria, Bishop Louis Tilke joined the Archbishop to talk about the massive beatification of Archbishop Fulton Sheen, which is happening this September.
1: Can you tell us just a little bit about Fulton Sheen's life?
3: Sure. Good to be with you, Archbishop Hicks. Good to see you again. Fulton Sheen is a remarkable figure in the life of the church over the course of the 20th century. He was born here in Peoria in a town called El Paso, Illinois, which is about 25 miles directly east of the city of Peoria. His family actually moved to Peoria so that he could get a Catholic education. And of course, there's wonderful stories of him growing up in the area. One of the famous stories of him serving Mass at the cathedral and dropping the cruet and it shattering, and the bishop telling him that he was going to go on to be a priest and a bishop. He studied for the priesthood for the Diocese of Peoria and was ordained a priest of the Diocese of Peoria, but was recognized right away for his intellect and his ability to communicate well. And so after his ordination, the bishop tried to humble him a bit by assigning him to a parish here in the diocese, but that was just a very brief stint before we go on for further education and studies. Ultimately, that would lead him to be a professor at the Catholic University of America. And again, because of his great skill in preaching and teaching beyond the classroom, he was first a part of the Catholic Hour and radio program that would eventually grow into his role of being the first televangelist with his program Life is Worth Living, which he did for 6 years. Literally millions of people tuned in to watch him. He won an Emmy for that role and would be ordained an auxiliary bishop of New York and be assigned to the pontifical missions. As the head of Pontifical Missions, he served in that role for many, many years. Basically, in that role, he said that the world was his parish and really took great interest and care for the missionary work of the church around the world. He would eventually be named Bishop of Rochester in New York, but that was a rather brief stint. He would retire and then return to New York City, where he lived out the remainder. Retreats for priests and continuing his writing and speaking engagements.

0: What a life, right? And you did a fantastic job of just describing his life in just about 90 seconds there. And we can go on, and there's volumes about him, but thank you for sharing that. And Bishop Tilke, I know now as you talk about his life, he's also on the road to beatification and canonization. And probably some of our listeners, when they hear those words, beatification, he's going to be beatified and he's on the process of canonization. What do those words mean? What does it mean that he's in this process right now?
1: Sure. Great to clarify, it is beatification, it's not beautification. That's what AI always changes it when you're typing it into your computer.
0: I didn't know that. That's good. Yeah.
2: Autocorrect
0: at work there. Yeah.
1: Always says beautification, but he will beautify the church by his witness of faith, is what
0: well
1: I
0: well played.
1: Yeah. The process of becoming a saint in the church begins with a diocese, a local bishop raising up an individual as a potential candidate for sainthood. After much work goes into studies of the person's life and approval from the bishops' conference in the United States, it's a slow process of moving forward to examine the heroic virtues of an individual's life. Ultimately, the Pope would declare him venerable. And at that stage, it basically says that the study of the person's life, it doesn't put there, but the study of life clearly indicates this heroic witness of faith. We pray to that individual for the support, as we pray to all the saints for their support in our journey of faith. And what happens is once a miracle is attributed to a particular individual and Rome recognizes that miracle taking place, that's the stage of beatification. And that is where we're at right now with Fulton Sheen. September 24th of this year is when we will celebrate the beatification mass in which he will be declared blessed. And that means he's one step away from being canonized a saint of the universal church. We will look for one more miracle to take place. And so, God willing, that will come to fruition, and then he would be declared canonized a saint. The process of being named blessed really locally lifts up that individual, basically says the church recognizes that this person's holiness is really moving them forward in the direction of canonization. So start to celebrate that individual's feast day. We have proper prayer texts for celebrating mass through that the Blessed's intercession, as well as texts that go into the breviary for, in particular, the office of readings in the breviary. So it's a recognition that we're that much closer to the point of, for the universal church, this individual being declared a saint and thereby opening the veneration of that individual throughout the world.
3: Stay with us. We'll be right back.
4: What makes you love your town? Is it the bakery? D. Richard & Son has been in towns like yours for generations. So now more than ever, shop local. Keep your town the town you love. PC Richard & Son.

0: Maybe have it for me.
1: Lunch, dinner, anytime. And Tony Ravioli of North Massapequa.
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0: We remember St. Jean Eudes today, who, interestingly, calling for the reform of clergy, but in a beautiful way, in a beautiful, holy way.
1: And Monsieur Vlon, he is part of the great 17th century French school of spirituality that included Cardinal Bérulle, St. Francis de Sales, St. Vincent de Paul, Father Charles de Condron, and the great Father Jean-Jacques Olier, the founder of the Sulpicians, and really the shadow father of the American seminary system. The themes of the French school that St. John Eudes lived so vibrantly and teach so vibrantly were the union of what is called, the interior life with, in French, esprit apostolique, the apostolic spirit, that when we have a deep interior life, our interior lives. So we go to St. John Eudes and his very rich teaching. St. John Eudes writes, "The priest is an ever-burning and shining light set in the candelabra of Mother Church, burning before God and shining before men, burning in his own love for God, shining by his charity for his fellow man, burning with the perfection of his inner life, shining by the perfection of his exterior deportment, burning in fervent prayer for his people, shining by his preaching of the Word of God." What a beautiful passage that brings out the best in all Catholic priests, striving despite their weaknesses, their falls, to be very holy servants of John Eudes, all the saints of the 17th century French school of spirituality. Pray for us.
0: Welcome back to The Best of All Good Things with Archbishop Hicks. I'm Monsignor Jim Vlon. In June, the Archbishop was joined in the studio by the author of inspirational novels based on true stories, Marlene Byrne. She joined the show to talk about the book, Save the World, Start with the Children.
2: Can you just share with us how you and I first met?
3: Yeah. So I got involved with MPH through my parish, St. Mary of the Woods in Chicago. The kids come up and go to different parishes, and they dance and they sing, and they really get people involved in understanding the mission. And that's how I started. And then I ended up on the board, and our international board meeting was in El Salvador, where you happened to be living at the time.
2: So about 2006?
3: Right.
2: Okay.
3: So we met in El Salvador. 20 years ago.
2: 20 years ago. And it was a great first meeting. And we've been friends ever since.
3: We have.
2: You know, you've embraced this mission from the moment you saw it's making a difference in the world. It makes a difference.

0: in particular children's lives, right. And you've given so much of your own time and your heart to it, but you've also taken time to write about it.
1: So how
0: many books have you written so far about NPH?
1: So I've written 3 books about NPH. And really, I always say the Change the World, Start with the Children, I really didn't write. If you remember, I had written my first book about Juan Manuel, and we'll talk a little bit about him. But and then the NPH came to me and had an old manuscript of Father Wasson's, and he had written it in like 1972. And he had talked about how he raises children. He really saw himself as making sure that the children were raised in a way that they would contribute to society, that they would have an education, be unconditionally loved, as you just talked about. So we took that manuscript and decided to make it relevant because it was before all the orphanages were open, and you and I worked on this together.
0: We co-authored this together.
1: And took his words and really gave a good, not only understanding of what NPH is, where it came from and where it is today, but also what is the practical approach to raising those children in those homes.
0: And we wanted to make sure that his vision and his mission got captured, that that we can document it. And so we not only talked about what he taught in the past, but then we included some stories of how his philosophy, his vision really has worked to change lives for the better.
1: I say to anyone, if you ever go to one of the NPH homes, and I really, you can, any 9 of them, it will change you forever, and you will not believe the joy and the, well, you live there, but it's a wonderful place that is doing right by children and educating them in a sense that they are coming out, you know, far ahead of where they would ever be.
0: I always said that to people. If you want to understand what NPH is, visit one of the homes because you might think, it's a place that is sad or dark
1: orphanage.
0: Or depressed. It has this connotation to it. And yet it's the opposite. You find you see joy, you see well-adjusted children, you see children who are going to go on and make a future. One of the things I like about his philosophy, one, it's grounded in faith in our Lord and Savior Jesus Christ. It's why he started everything. But two, he had a real understanding that he didn't want his children, the children that were being raised in these homes, just to have a handout to receive something.
1: Yes.
0: But they needed to learn to be responsible so that every day, every child has a task, a chore, or something they have to contribute. And then they give a whole year of service back to the home and said, you can't force me to do this. I never met a single child who did that. They learned the lesson that we've received a lot, but if you received
1: was
0: a lot,
1: the
0: then how do you give back?
1: Yeah,
0: and he wanted to make sure they were giving back to the world and making the world a better place, too.
1: I always tell, you know, being a parent myself, the principles that he used to raise the kids in NPH are perfect for any parent. We all want our kids to have a good education, to be responsible, to be loved unconditionally, to work. Work was one of his responsibilities. You are a contributor to this home. You are a contributor to this family. And it makes, you know, it's the same thing we say to our kids at home, right?
0: Faith, hard work, and he said, do so in a context of unconditional love.
1: Yes.
0: And it's a great formula.
1: Yes.
0: I think anyone who reads this book not only will get a glimpse of the mission of NPH, but it shows the proper way to raise children overall.
1: Right. Yeah.
2: How is it fueled? Like, how do you fuel this effort?
1: He was in charge a lot more than
0: I'd rather say, this is who we are as a Catholic Church, and we're going to run it with our own identity and our own principles and values. And so we're on to raise the funds for ourselves. The reason I met Marlene at her parish is I sometimes would travel with the children and they would sing and dance at different. So that's some of the ways that we fund.
2: Can we help?
1: A fundraising effort, but it is a multitude and generational group of people that are so dedicated to Father Washington's mission and to the things he does for children in these countries. It's really beautiful.
2: On the anniversary of Servant of God Dorothy Day's death, Archbishop Hicks was joined by State Senator Jessica Scarcella Spanton to talk about the 40.

0: Fifth Wards of Staten Island and Southern Brooklyn.
1: You have a lot of initiatives around Dorothy Day. Can you just tell us about some of them?
2: Of course. So one of the things I'm really excited about is up here in Albany on May 20th, we are labeling it as Dorothy Day Day. So this will be commemorating the 45th anniversary of her passing. We also wanted to do it in May, which is the month that the Catholic Worker began as well. So it's really exciting. We have the Dorothy Day Guild, which is coming up. And we also have, I've been in touch with her granddaughter, Martha Hennessy. So it's going to be a really wonderful time to pay homage to the work that she's done.
1: And we have every reason in the world to pay a lot of homage, as you said. So there's so many opportunities and reasons to do so. Talk to us a little bit about the Dorothy Day Ferry.
2: Of course. So this was before my time in office. I got elected in 2022, but I have always learned about Dorothy Day since I went to all-girl Catholic high school, which unfortunately has since closed, St. John Villa Academy. I remember learning about Dorothy Day there. And they actually do have a ferry boat named after Dorothy Day, which is reserved for very special people. But I think it's a testament to how important she is to Staten Islanders as a whole, Staten Island Catholics, but also just Staten Islanders, because she was just a remarkable person.
1: Really is. And my understanding is, I think it's with your help that the New York Senate has a resolution commemorating the 45th anniversary of her death. Tell us a little bit about that.
2: Of course. So as I said, I've always been rather interested in Dorothy Day, I think just as a Staten Island woman, right? And I went to the Mass that they hosted back on November 29th and learned more about her. And it was like peeling the layers. So I ended up going home. I decided to read one of her books. And then I got in touch with some of the Catholic workers on Staten Island who have really kind of opened up my eyes to a lot. One of them actually got me the book by her granddaughter, Kate Hennessy. And I wanted to see what efforts I could give to just bringing awareness to the fact that she just deserves a recognition regardless. But I know that there's also efforts to have her canonized as a saint. And I think just as a Staten Islander, how special that would be for our borough. So this was one of the first steps. It's a very small gesture, just making sure that she's recognized in New York State history.
1: Sure, that's wonderful. Let's pick up a little bit about what it means to those on Staten Island. So as we think about this path forward of becoming a saint, I think that's exciting and good for all Catholics around the world. You obviously have been deeply touched by her. She's helped to form your life and how you think and what you do. So we all celebrate that, but why particularly is this good, or what does this mean for someone in Staten Island?
2: Of course. So I always make the joke, sometimes Staten Island doesn't always get the reputation I think it deserves. And there are so many people, and I hope you do feel this way as a new New Yorker. We're very happy to have you here.
1: Oh, thank you. I'm happy to be here too. Thank you. Yeah.
2: I think it's more welcoming and it's very community centered, more than people realize. And Dorothy Day, the work that she did, particularly around the poor, everything she did was for the community. And I think to have that be representative of what it means to be a Staten Islander is really special. I hope to see it get done, but I think about how it will put Staten Island truly on the map as a special place. I hope that people come to visit. I know I live on the North Shore of Staten Island, but my daughter and my son both play flag football. A lot of the games are out in the South Shore. So now I find myself when I go out further south, I drive past Resurrection Cemetery, which is where she's buried, which is something I have big plans to come visit, to go visit that just by myself one day to reflect. I think about the Spanish camp where, she helped so many people and what that looks like today and how the whole area of Staten Island that really shaped her, who she is today.
1: Thanks for making that connection for us. And I think, as you said, her spirit really lives in Staten Island and the people, and it's important to make sure that her legacy continues to be celebrated and highlighted throughout Staten Island. And thank you for your welcome to me. Since I've been here in New York, I've made it to Staten Island three times. I've visited two parishes. I've visited St. Teresa's and...

0: Our Lady Star of the Sea, and I've also made it to St. Joseph by the Sea High School. So I've had three wonderful visits there. I look forward to many more. And one just last question for you. It's not only Staten Island, but of all of New York and all Catholics. If you had to say, what values Dorothy Day held that we still need today and we have to live out as a people and as a church, what are some of the most important ones for you?
1: I think one word, charity, making sure that you're giving back to your neighbors, making sure that you're taking care of those most vulnerable populations. And one thing that has kind of changed how I've actually governed, I've slowed down, right? We have so many constituent cases and things that come across our desk. And now when I go through our constituent cases, if somebody has a housing issue or they have an unemployment issue or they have a food need, it's not just a case. And I think I've always kind of taken that approach, but now I really slow down to realize, wait a second, this is a person who's in need. So I think we all can learn from Dorothy Day on how to treat people. Everybody is human and they should be treated as such.
2: In May, Pope Leo released his first encyclical called Magnifica Humanitas on safeguarding the human person in the time of artificial intelligence. Archbishop Hicks discussed the matter of the encyclical with Megan Sullivan, the Wilsey Family Professor of Philosophy and Director of Notre Dame's Institute for Ethics and the Common Good.
0: Can you just walk us a little bit about what this encyclical is teaching us and just a few takeaways that you can share?
3: Yeah, I think a lot of people might be wondering, what does a 2,000-year-old church have to say about this brand new powerful technology? And Pope Leo showed us yesterday morning, the answer to this is a whole lot, that the Catholic social tradition and the gospel were really built to answer our questions about what it means to be a human being and to live our identity as children of God now that we have this really powerful civilization-changing technology in our midst. So it's 42,000 words. It's a great thing to print out and take with you to the beach, but it's just an incredibly powerful exposition of the Catholic social teaching. It includes some really timely defense of the poor and people who feel like they're being left out in this AI revolution. And then it ends with some extraordinarily practical advice about how we can build what Pope Leo calls the civilization of love rather than the civilization that worships technology.
0: Give us a little bit of that practical advice, because I like that. Sometimes when an encyclical comes out about this, we talk about the theory and how it helps the common good and humanity, and all that's right. It's a good thing to talk about. But if there's a practical takeaway for our universities, our schools, our parishes, just you and I as people, what are some of those?
3: Yeah, so Pope Leo really takes the opportunity to address all of the different stakeholders who are being affected right now by AI. And he gives advice to educators, for instance. He says very clearly that we have to face a choice right now about whether we are going to devote our schools and universities to forming human beings that really understand their human dignity, or whether or not we're going to be focused on just trying to keep pace with the newest ed tech adoption. And he says very clearly that the church is going to focus on developing humans and not developing technology, which I think is a very powerful message. He addresses workplaces, and he says, reminds us that the church believes that work is a fundamental way in which we flourish. It is nothing more and nothing less than our ability to contribute to the common good. And Pope Leo tells us, as we imagine all of the ways that we're going to transform our economy using this new technology, we have to ensure that people have access to meaningful work, and then that work is humanizing, that we're not requiring people to start to behave like machines, but instead we're building an economy that reflects the fundamental dignity of all workers.
0: You know, Dr. Megan Sullivan, you give some really, really good concrete ways of doing all that. And before you came on, we were talking a little bit about young adults, young people, and how they're engaging in it. And I know you're on faculty at Notre Dame, University of Notre Dame. What are you hearing from them as they contemplate AI and what it means for them and their future?
3: You know, the biggest message, Archbishop, that we are hearing at Notre Dame and from all the young people that we work with right now is that they really want a voice in

0: what kind of world we are going to build with this technology. So this current group of teenagers and 20-somethings who are looking at this future that's really uncertain, it could be incredible because, again, we are going to realize incredible benefits from artificial intelligence. But it could also be pretty dire and rocky as we figure it out. And they're the generation that's going to be, for better or for worse, the guinea pigs, the first generation of human beings in history that are AI natives. And they do not want to just sit passively in the back seat while we sort of try to sort things out and make decisions on their behalf, but they really want to find a way to exercise their moral agency, their sense of their dignity, as we try to build a new world with this technology in it. So the onus is on us that work at universities, that work in companies that employ young people, that are involved with K-12 education, to try to find opportunities for these young people, not only to form their consciences, but to really feel like they are expressing their dignity in the decisions that we make in the near future about how we're going to use this AI.
1: I love your answer there. And if I read the encyclical correctly, and correct me if I'm wrong, I think what Pope Leo is also asking us to do is not to let AI just run on its own, and the only reason we have it is to make profit and we can make some money off of it right now, and that's the only thing that's going to drive us. I think what he's asking is take a step back, maybe slow it down, ask the right questions. Are there any regulations, or how are we going to think around this so that it is being used for the good of the world, for common good, and for really supporting human dignity?
0: Absolutely. I'll tell you, Archbishop, I was deeply moved yesterday to read in the encyclical. Pope Leo sets out a standard for what we should hold ourselves to if we think that we're really making progress with AI.
2: Thanks for joining us as we look back at some of the great moments from this past season of All Good Things with Archbishop Hicks. We hope you'll join the Archbishop when we return in September with a brand new season featuring new conversations and exciting guests. Until then, thank you for watching. God bless.
1: Hi, this is Archbishop Hicks, and you are watching Catholic Faith Network.

God is true to His word, always. What do we tell God whenever we pray? In Jesus, we find the true worship of God. Do not be afraid. Rather, be prepared. Each one of us a member of Christ. Each one of us a part of Christ. The word has been exposed. Let us now fulfill it. Ciao, mabuhay. You are watching The Word Exposed. Let us behold Jesus, the Word incarnate, revealing Himself to us in the Sunday readings. We are on the 20th Sunday in Ordinary Time. And in today's Gospel, a Canaanite woman models for us what the Lord calls great faith. Have pity on me, Lord, Son of David. My daughter is tormented by a demon, cries the Canaanite woman. However, Jesus dismisses her, using harsh words. I was sent only to the lost sheep of the house of Israel. It is not right to take the food of the children and throw it to the dogs. This is where the Gentile woman demonstrates her great faith. She tells Jesus, "Please, Lord, for even the dogs eat the scraps that fall from the table of their masters." It demonstrates her humility and understanding of salvation and confidence in God, who is for all. That in the abundance of God's mercy, everyone, even the dogs, could have a share. God's grace will reach each one of us, brothers and sisters. Faith in Jesus can unite people of diverse cultures and races.

first reading. A reading from the book of the prophet Isaiah. Thus says the Lord, observe what is right. Do what is just. For my salvation is about to come, my justice about to be revealed. The foreigners who join themselves to the Lord, ministering to him, loving the name of the Lord, and becoming his servants, all who keep the Sabbath free from profanation and hold to my covenant, them I will bring to my holy mountain and make joyful in my house of prayer. Their burnt offerings and sacrifices will be acceptable on my altar, for my house shall be called a house of prayer for all peoples. The word of the Lord.

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1: Tanya, come here.
2: At boys and girls clubs, it's not just about trying new things.
0: Kitchen in my hometown.
2: It's not about learning the right steps.
3: Four.
2: Or making contact.
3: Five, six, seven, eight.
2: It's not about exploring the future. 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About making a connection. It's about proving every kid and teen has what it takes. It's about people in our clubs who bring out the greatness in every kid who enters our doors. It's not just about being on stage. It's about walking across it. Great futures start here, and here, and here.
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9: Second reading. A reading from the letter of Paul to the Romans. Brothers and sisters, I am speaking to you Gentiles. Inasmuch as I am the apostle to the Gentiles, I glory in my ministry in order to make my race jealous and thus save some of them. For if their rejection is the reconciliation of the world, what will their acceptance be but life from the dead? For the gifts and the call of God are irrevocable. Just as you once disobeyed God, but have now received mercy because of their disobedience, so they have now disobeyed in order that, by virtue of the mercy shown to you, they too may now receive mercy. For God delivered all to disobedience, that he might have mercy upon all. The word of the Lord.
10: Faith is a key to unity. Our world has been longing for unity. Since the beginning of the human race, unity has always been a dream, a quest. But it seems that we are also helpless as a human family in finding the path towards unity. And we salute those persons, people, and organizations and nations who seriously take this search for unity. Our readings for today are a sign of hope, and they point to one element: faith, believe in God. This could be a powerful force towards the unity of peoples, peoples who come from different countries, cultures, traditions. How about anchoring our unity in faith? In the first reading from the prophet Isaiah, we have a beautiful vision addressed to all, but with a special message to those who were considered foreigners at that time, those who did not belong to the chosen people, to Israel, those who were considered outsiders, foreigners. God appeals to everyone to live according to justice and truth, to live according to the right, to live according to what is good. This is a basic human aspiration. And all human beings appreciate truth, justice, and kindness. Then, Isaiah gives a wonderful image of how God would consider the foreigners, the non-Israelites,

0: who observe truth, justice, who even would render to God fitting worship, these foreigners would be welcomed. Their prayers will be accepted by God. Their sacrifices will be pleasing to God. Now, some people will say, "Whoa, but they're coming from foreigners." Yeah, but God is looking at, wow, are they doing what is right? They are doing what is pleasing to the Lord. And God says, the foreigners who observe justice, who worship God, they are welcome to the house of God. For the house of God will be a house of prayer for all peoples. This is the vision of God. This is the dream of God, that when it comes to worship, comes to veneration of God, you may come from different nations, but you are united by your common commitment to God, by your common adoration of the true God. So, divided nations can find a way to unity in their common faith in God. In the second reading from the letter of Paul to the Romans, Saint Paul calls himself the apostle to the Gentiles, the apostle sent by God specifically to proclaim the good news of Jesus as Messiah and Lord to the so-called outsiders, foreigners, pagans, unbelievers, that group of people that does not belong to the chosen people of God. Now, St. Paul has a special message to the Gentiles, the foreigners who have come to believe in Jesus Christ. He reminded them that their faith in Jesus Christ was due to God's mercy. It's the graciousness of God that they have been brought to faith. And St. Paul is stressing the fact that God's grace works among the foreigners. And the Gentile believers in Christ are a living proof of this. Through God's mercy, they could come to faith. And now, St. Paul appeals to them to take their faith seriously and to give a good witness to the Israelites who have not yet come to faith in Jesus Christ. For Israel was the recipient of God's promises, of the covenant, and God will not revoke His promises to Israel. But if God's mercy had led the foreigners, the Gentiles, to faith, we pray, according to St. Paul, that God would have mercy on His own people. And the Gentiles now have a mission that they could show to all, the beauty of the faith in Jesus Christ, thanks to the mercy of God, the mercy that welcomes not only the chosen people, but the so-called foreigners into one fold.
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5: The proclamation of the Holy Gospel according to Matthew. At that time, Jesus withdrew to the region of Tyre and Sidon. And behold, a Canaanite woman of that district came and called out, "Have pity on me, Lord, Son of David. My daughter is tormented by a demon." But Jesus did not say a word in answer to her. Jesus' disciples came and asked him, "Send her away, for she keeps calling out after us." He said in reply, "I was sent only to the lost sheep of the house of Israel." But the woman came and did Jesus homage, saying, "Lord, help me." He said in reply, "It is not right to take the food of the children and throw it to the dogs." She said, "Please, Lord, for even the dogs eat the scraps that fall from the table of their masters." Then Jesus said to her in reply, "O woman, great is your faith. Let it be done for you as you wish." And the woman's daughter was healed from that hour. The Gospel of the Lord.
6: Faith is a key to unity. We began our reflection by going to that wonderful sentiment of humanity existing from its origin up to now, and maybe more urgently now, our quest for unity within the families, within neighborhoods, within nations, and between nations. How difficult it is to live in peace, knowing that there might be dangers somewhere else, just even around the corner of our road, where people cannot tolerate those who differ from them, those whom they consider foreign. They come from different cultures, traditions. And our readings for today point to one source of unity, which is God's mercy, leading us to faith in God. In the first reading, the beautiful vision of the prophet Isaiah, where all peoples are called to live in truth, justice, and goodness. And the foreigners who did not belong to the chosen people of God, those who heed this call and live by the truth, the justice, and the goodness of God, their prayers will be heard by God. Their sacrifices offered to the true God in belief in the true God will be accepted, will be even pleasing to God. And God declares, no, His house is a house of prayer for all peoples. Faith, prayer, should not be a cause for division. In fact, prayer, when done according to God's will and acceptable to God, well, God does not look at the origin of this person. God sees a child, a son, a daughter. They are united. In the second reading, St. Paul, who is the apostle to the foreigners, to the Gentiles, reminds the Gentiles of their coming to faith in Jesus thanks to the mercy of God. And now they should give a wonderful witness, a veritable witness to God's chosen people who have not yet reached that faith. So they should not be proud. They are products of God's mercy. And they should now be merciful witnesses to those who have not yet reached faith in Jesus Christ. Now the gospel. Jesus enters the region of Tyre and Sidon, where a Canaanite woman approaches him bearing an appeal. Her daughter is sick. Just that act of coming to Jesus already speaks something about this woman. You know, the Canaanites were considered foreigners by the Israelites. That region, you know, they were considered pagans. They were considered the idolaters, you know, worshiping gods that are foreign to Israel. That's why the attitude of the Israelites towards them is one of distance, disdain. You know, remember, the prevailing cultural and spiritual norm at the time was, do not allow yourself to be ritually contaminated by the impure, by the foreigners. No? So the disciples told Jesus, send him away. And Jesus, influenced by his own culture, remained silent, almost ignoring the woman. And then when Jesus spoke to the woman, you could see the traces of this cultural and spiritual disdain towards the foreigners. Jesus used an image. I was sent to the children, the lost house of Israel, not to you. And it is not proper to give the food of the children to the dogs. Wow. So you could see how Jesus, as a human being, was also formed by his culture, by that spirituality. But being the Son of God, look at how his humanity was open. He was sent to fulfill the prophecy of Isaiah. The woman, said, but even the dogs could enjoy the crumbs falling from the table of the children. She, as it were, defended the right of the foreigners to the blessings of God. If it is God who blesses, then even some scraps of that blessing could reach the foreigners, the dogs. And Jesus' heart, mind, and horizon were all open. He did not see only a foreigner to be avoided. He saw a woman of faith. Jesus praised this woman, and her desire was granted. Let us learn from Jesus. He began with a rather distant attitude towards a foreigner. But he was open. He, the Son of God, came with this openness, and he was willing to be touched, to learn. My dear brothers and sisters, let us not use faith as an excuse to further divide humanity. If we are people of faith, we would always be surprised to see the mercy and grace of God in people who

differ from us. The word has been exposed. Let us now fulfill it. Hi, dear friends. I am Cardinal Luis Antonio Tagle, Archbishop of Manila. You are watching Catholic Faith Network. May God bless you.

0: Rhodes today, who, interestingly, calling for the reform of clergy, but in a beautiful way, in a beautiful, holy way.
1: And Monsignor Vlon, he is part of the great 17th century French school of spirituality that included Cardinal Beruel, St. Francis de Sales, St. Vincent de Paul, Father Charles de Condron, and the great Father Jean-Jacques Olier, the founder of the Sulpicians, and really the shadow father of the American seminary system. The themes of the French school that St. John Eudes lived so vibrantly and teach so vibrantly were the union of what is called the interior life with, in French, esprit apostolique, the apostolic spirit, that when we have a deep interior life, it's expressed in a deeply apostolic life, and our apostolic experiences in turn nourish our interior lives. So we go to St. John Eudes and his very rich teaching. He has a passage on the Catholic priesthood. Ever burning and shining light set in the candelabra of Mother Church, burning before God and burning with the perfection of his inner life, shining by the preaching of the Word of God. What a beautiful passage. Very holy servants of the church. All the saints of the 17th century French school of spirituality, pray for us.
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0: Interesting show today. We're kind of looking at things that sort of helped me to learn how to cook, and people have helped me learn how to cook. But the other reality here was cooking for a bunch of people, a food place, and out east, $4. A lot of money. So I was like, oh man, I'm sure I can make this for this. I'm not a big garlic guy. I don't cook with. And you're going to absolutely love it. We have a kind of large pot for TV purposes today. What I have is garlic. This is kind of the easy way to do this. I put them in some brown. We're just softening them a little bit. Now, garlic has a very strong thing, so it's already kind of boiling a little.

bit. I'm going to turn this up a little bit on our beautiful stove. I'm going to add a little bit of heat in there. And then I'm going to add, this is like, I know this is a butter. Okay, so, and I'm using my real food knife, by the way. Not for sale. I'm not selling. I'm just going to cut this up just random. We don't have to have this particularly small or particularly low. This kind of, I'll tell you, it keeps forever. Keep it in the fridge. Put this on recipe. And that's exactly what I'm doing all the time. I'm using this all the time now to buy this. And I love making this stuff myself. So I'm just going to put this in butter. Lemon butter is a great, great addition too. You're making like a ziti, a summer ziti, a little lemon butter on that with maybe some fresh zucchini, right? And I'm just going to zest into here. Not a lot. I'm going to maybe do two lemons because the oil, all the good oil, all the good smell in a lemon is right here. So you see it all going. Is, you know, I told you before, I'm like a horrible house borrower. We have nice dinners, you know? It's a beautiful thing to be able to do that. I'm just going to stick a fork in here. And say, why do you use salted butter, Monsignor? Because I like salted butter. I like the flavor. So this is kind of good. And you can always, you know, it's kind of what I use a lot in cooking. So there's some lemon juice. I'm going to get one more lemon in there. Being alone, I'm spending $20. And then like automatically, it goes way up. This is something you can make. It keeps in the fridge. Both of these dishes keep in the fridge. So that's kind of the fun of this. All right, there's a little bit more. This thing's ever. You know, if you've been watching our show for years, I cook with lemon all the time. I just love lemon. Ooh, terrific. So I have these two sticks of butter. It's softened up mostly, not totally. I would put some red pepper in here because like the lemon with a little pepper in there, So then you go with a nice, get yourself a nice strong fork. And as you break it up, it's boiling away slowly. No smell either. So when you make this, it's not going to mess up your house because it's slow and low. This set, you know, we have like such unbelievable appliances here. Well, this is like, there it is. Now I'm going to have to get my hands in this. You're ready for this trick. So we'll see what happens. Your company will say, my Lord, your hands are so. This is it. I mean, this is this simple. So. In

this stuff. Just do this, it's great, it's so easy. Incorporate it all in. So here we go. I didn't know if my more is better. All right, this is pretty good. Incorporated a bunch of the juice. Now what I'm gonna do is I'm gonna make a log out of it. I'm gonna get sued now, saran wrap. And then I'm gonna put it on his TV. I can't do that, right? So we'll do this, it's fine. Pretty simple trick. So, and again, it costs. Now here's how you do this, it's so easy. Just kind of give it a little twisty. And you can see how beautiful this is gonna get tight again. And then you put this like in little circles on the plate. We save $20 easily on that one. Now we're gonna do this garlic. So it kind of came down a little bit. And you can kind of like take out a clove. Remember, this is boiling into the food processor it goes. Does everybody have a food processor around, you know? I don't know. Okay, let me put this down a sec. I don't really. Okay. There you go. Boy, oh boy, that looks pretty good, right? Gotta get that in there because my hand is so slippery. And now it just gets a little pulse. A little explosive in the beginning, but a little pulse. Success. I can smell it from here. This is a nice food processor too. I like it very smooth myself. Can you put some Italian parsley in here if you wanted? That's a nice mix too, and that adds things. If I put parsley in there, I'm committed, right? But I don't really want to get over more. Okay, now we get this. Take off the lid. Perfect consistency, because again, in the fridge, this is going to get better yet. This is kind of my friend size. Hi, thanks for having me over. I brought you garlic butter. So you could do these too if you want. Isn't it great when everything works? Okay, we can use in this container, which is fine. This into the fridge. It gets to know itself better, gets a little harder.

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0: This is a big chicken breast. So what we're going to do is like a little skewered garlic butter chicken, but made with the lemon. So that's what's going to be great about this. It's going to be with these in the fridge or the freezer, because they just come in so handy all the time, you know? I'm just going to chunk it up, because we're going to do them on the stovetop. We'll be fine. I'm clean my hands up a little bit. I have one in here already. It's probably more. So sweet. It's delicious. All right, so the other thing I'm going to do is just get some onion ready. Just a big red, and just like this. This is pretty good to start. And then the only other log I made, it comes out beautiful. Look at this, so nice, right? And it's delicious to put on a little toasted bread, but it's also delicious to cook with. So I'm going to show you how you can cook with it and utilize that too, okay? So simple method with skewers. It needs something to stop. It needs like a stop thing. So what I'm going to do is I'm going to take some onion and I'm going to stick this right through. I'm not going to try to hurt myself. There we go. So there we go. And then I'm going to take a chicken piece. I'm going to put that on nicely. There we go. And then maybe another piece of onion. We'll see. Just needs a little bit of buffer. Another piece of chicken. Now, if you're making this for your family, like, you know, if you put 10 of these on there, that's a giant serving. But what I do sometimes is I skewer a whole bunch of these, and then we just, you know, take them off the skewers and just eat them out of the dish. You know, who wants 3 pieces? Who wants 10 pieces? I don't know. And some of you told me the story before that I've told you. You know, my aunt, when I would go over to the house, she said, James, how many ravioli are you going to eat? And I'm like an 8, 9-year-old kid. I was like, I don't, a million? I don't, how many ravioli do you eat? I don't know. So like, you know, you say, how many skewers are you going to have? Well, I don't really know, you know, so we'll see. I don't know. So I'll make a demonstration one here for you now. We'll see how that goes. So that's kind of one, I would think. That's kind of a good enough starter. I'll make a second one. And these are good. Like, and you know, could you put a tomato on here? Sure, you could do really pretty much anything you want. I'm kind of showing off this garlic butter because I think it's so delicious and it's so easy and it's kind of impressive, like, you know, for your friends and stuff. When I do barbecues in the summer and stuff, I always love doing this. At the rectory, we have this barbecue in the back we call Old Sparky. Oh, it's a mess, this thing. It's just waiting to explode one day. But we're out there on Sunday nights a lot of times and we're grilling. And then I was trying to grill other stuff, like other than just, you know, hot dogs and hamburgers. Can we get something kind of interesting on there? So this is one of

the things I make, and the priests love this, so that's kind of a cool thing. And I like using this too. It's kind of fun to use this butter for this kind of stuff. But again, it goes on a lot of things. I would encourage you, get some ziti and do it with ziti. It is just great with ziti. So I just chopped up an onion and did it with this onion because it's kind of going to give some nice flavor to it too. So here we go. This has been marinating for quite a while, so it's pretty tasty. And I'm going to throw a little bit of extra in there. Clean my hands again. Okay, so let me get this this ready over here. So here's the story. A little bit of olive oil. It's worth olive oil because of the flavor. So I wouldn't just use any old frying oil. I have my famous frying pan here at 350, and it's going to be hot. I can tell already it's going to be hot. Then I'm going to put a little bit of my lemon butter in there. So the lemon butter, as I showed you before, came up beautiful, right? There's these beautiful little pats of butter. I'm going to put a couple of pats in there right away. They'll go fast. There we go. And as they get ready, which they're going to get ready right away, it's going to be great flavor here. And I tell you, there's a little secret at the end here that you can actually make a little sauce with this butter too at the end, with this garlic butter at the end. So I'm going to put these guys in like so. Let them start. Then I'll show you another method. While I'm doing this, I'll show you the other method. Because, so if say you say to yourself, well, Monsignor, you know, I'm not a skewer person. Well, you don't really have to be a skewer person. Like, we have all of this marinated chicken. So what you could do, in essence, is just put a couple of pieces in, and I'll show you how that works. It comes out beautiful, too. And I do this sometimes, too. Not really, you might think to yourself, kind of Asian. No, not really. This is sort of, you know, nouveau American, you know? Pretty much. I can't claim any Italian on this one. I'm sorry. This is just really straight up American food, I think, in a lot of ways. Okay, gonna put the heat up a little bit, get it going. Let me move down a little bit. It's got that lemon butter in there. It's just starting to get a little bit of a coating. Give it a little flip. Gonna get this up a little bit higher. And what'll happen is, like, this is like a three flip. So you kind of go one, a little bit, and then the third. And then you should be okay with this. Chicken cooks pretty quickly. It's not sticking, which is a good sign, because I used a hot pan, right? So if your pan is already hot, when you throw things into the pan, it stays beautifully, right? You know, we're talking about all our inspirations. You know, I think about my friends and how they inspire me, my priest buddies, my friends who cook and everything. I was also, believe it or not, I think about St. Isidore today, because I was out on Long Island where we do our show. There's a church in Riverhead, St. Isidore. St. Isidore, believe it or not, was a migrant farm worker from way back, like in 1100s. And what a great story, like, about his life, how he would feed the poor, work on the farm, and kind of grow food, and then take some of the extra food that he was given and feed the poor with it, you know? Those kinds of inspiring stories, these lives of the saints, are kind of important for us, you know? And especially in a day like today, when we're looking at migrants and we're kind of celebrating the culture of migrants. I live in a community where there are a lot of migrants, you know? There's something beautiful about what their contribution is to our society, and to our food alone is incredible, right? Just a tremendous gift. And if you live on Long Island, if you're watching right now, you know, the east end of Long Island is kind of famous for our farms. You know, even though a lot of those farms are kind of disappearing, there's something really beautiful about all those people who work on those. So St. Isidore, you know, I guess when they were building that church in Riverhead, that was kind of what they were thinking. They said, well, you know, there's all these farms, these farmers, these migrants working at the farm. St. Isidore is perfect, which really is so true. So St. Isidore, pray for us and keep us in mind with all this stuff, with this food. We love that in the summer, right? Do you have a little garden in the summer? I have more than a little garden, you know. I got a nice big tomato garden. I only grow what I use for sauce. So I grow tomatoes, I grow basil, and I grow a little bit of fennel. That's it. And we jar it up in August. You've seen that on the show, right? And then after that, just till that land again and get ready for next year. I grow everything from seeds, which is beautiful. Okay, so this is going to, a little more turn here. These are doing great. So what I'm going to do now, I'll wait till the very end. I'm going to show you, like, with this garlic butter, you can also make, like, a little sauce here. And it's a quick sauce, but it's nice to put on the skewered chicken. This way you kind of get a chance to kind of taste the flavors of it. There's going to be a little lemon in here, too, so you kind of get a little taste of what it's all about. So they're coming along just beautiful. If you're outside grilling these, actually, in some ways, it's a detriment, because a lot of the juices from the chicken and everything else kind of slip into the grill, right? If you had a flat top,
I'm getting into flat tops. I think we might have to do a show on flat tops.

because those things are just amazing, you know. And you see how these color up a little bit, which is exactly what we want. They smell great. Oh boy, this place just smells terrific. That's great. Just about there, well, a couple of seconds more and we'll get this thing going. So what I'll do is I'll get the plate ready for this. So I'm going to put this in a nice plate here. So let me see if I can clean up a little bit here for you. So this kind of looks nice. If you did this at home, you'd probably get yelled at, right? Just scraping everything on the countertop. It's probably no good. No good to do that. Okay, so I'm going to take some flat leaf parsley. We got some here too. I'm going to use this. I'm just going to chop this up. Italian flat leaf parsley has so many great properties to it, and it's got great flavor. Now, I don't like to cook with it so much because it adds a lot of flavor, but at the same time, it gets like brownish, you know? So I don't want to do that till the very end, kind of do it that way. All right, so here we go. Let me get this out. Ah, look at these guys. They are just gorgeous. Okay, here's one. Here's our second one. I'm going to put a couple little throwaway pieces around the side here. These are delicious. Now, if you want to do a little sauce, I'm going to do that real quick. So I'll show you how you do the sauce for this, and then we'll finish it off. I'm going to take a lemon, get that ready. I'm going to take some of this garlic butter that we made earlier today. It's going to cook fast, so we got to move it on this so we don't burn it. So I'm just going to put some in here. This will make the sauce. Okay, there we go. Then I'm going to just throw a little bit of lemon right on top. A lot of noise, but it's well worth it. Okay,

0: put a little bit down below here. 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Woo! Looks terrific, huh? And I think, you know, it's kind of using the best you got. Like, what you got around is what you use. A little bit of lemon on the top of this just to finish it. Then we put our flat leaf on here. This is beautiful, huh? What do you think? So there it is, everybody. We took the garlic butter, we took the lemon butter, put it together. We grilled some chicken with some nice red onion. A great summer dish, a great dish to celebrate with family. Stick around, more real food after this.
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2: Welcome back, everybody. 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Any time of the year, you can make that. And also all these different butters, the lemon butter, the garlic butter, great gift. This will stay in your refrigerator. I hate to tell you this, even over a month, believe it or not. Put it on some toasted Italian bread, serve that, and they'll be like, wait, wait, make that garlic bread. Terrific. And with pasta, like I said, terrific too. Simple recipes, you know? But when you do it yourself, I don't know, you have a sense of satisfaction. Celebrating with family and friends kind of makes a difference. And I think that's kind of the importance of what we're doing here. You know, recognizing the power of using our own gifts that God has given us to kind of create stuff to celebrate with our family and friends. So I'm glad that you could be a part of this today. And, you know, keep experimenting. This garlic butter, I experimented and figured this one out on my own, believe it or not. I can't, often I can't take credit, but this time I can. So that one was one of mine. But anyway, if you want a copy of our book, this is our book. It's called Tuscan Style. If you would like a copy of our book, go to cfntv.org. This is our second cookbook for real food, but this is the new one. It's called Tuscan Style, and lots of great recipes, photos in here. We'd love to have you get a copy of that. Just go to our website. You get a copy of that right now if you like. And also, don't forget St. Isidore, you know, to pray for the migrants, to pray for the

0: people who put food on the table for us, who we often forget. And it's a good thing to kind of remember them. And as a matter of fact, before we take leave today, why don't we say a little prayer for all of those people? Let us pray. Loving God, we thank God for the gift of people who provide for us, provide food and provide company and provide meals and provide the food that we take every day into our bodies. Help us, Lord, to be ever grateful for the many gifts you give us and the people who work behind the scenes in this world to provide for us. We ask you, Lord, to bless them and keep us mindful of them always in the name of Saint Isidore. We ask this through Christ our Lord. Amen. Hey, once again, if you want these recipes, go to cfntv.org, click on Real Food Recipes. It's there. 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I think you're going to be surprised at how good it is. So thanks for joining us, everybody. We'll see you next time on Real Food.
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0: Welcome to Encounter. I'm Monsignor Jim Vlahan, along with Bishop John Barris, the Bishop of the Diocese of Rockville Center. Well, the book Modern Monsters, Political Ideologues and Their War Against the Catholic Church examines how powerful political ideologies have challenged the church across the centuries and what those battles mean for believers today. Joining us now is the author of Modern Monsters, George Marlin. George, thanks for being with us.
1: Thanks for having me.
0: It's an interesting book. The first question I had for you, I'm going to hold off because I want you to tell everybody a little bit more about yourself. I've seen you and your articles in lots of periodicals. I mean, from like the New York Times, the New York Post, Washington Post. I mean, you've been writing for quite a while, right?
1: It's a sideline, first of all. It doesn't pay the mortgage payments. I have a real job, but I've had the privilege of serving as chairman of Aid to the Church in Need for the last 20 years. I'd say charity devoted to helping persecuted Christians and suffering Christians throughout the church. Right now, we're doing a lot in Nigeria, obviously the Middle East. Lebanon right now is an absolute disaster, and we're helping out there. In Ukraine, we work very closely with the Metropolitan in the United States, Archbishop Boris Guziak. But we have 24 offices around the world, and we raise about $150 million a year. We give away $150 million a year. Wow. We funded 5,000 projects last year. But in recent years, during the period of ISIS, we were doing a lot there with Archbishop Wada of Erbil. We built the Catholic University, rebuilt the homes and churches in that part of the world. Wow. Similarly, we're working, doing humanitarian work in Ukraine. But when this war, if it ever ends, we will be there helping to rebuild the church there. So that's the kind of work ACN does. So otherwise than that, I've been an investment banker for 45 years. I'm chairman of a bank for the last 28 years. I served as executive director of the Port Authority of New York and New Jersey. I was the first executive director during the Pataki years. So I've been involved in politics since I was a kid. In 1965, I was on street corners handing out flyers for William F. Buckley Jr. when he ran for mayor of New York. So
0: that's great.
1: I've seen a lot. A lot of it's sad, but I've seen a lot. Yeah.
0: Well, that's kind of my first question, really, is the idea of a modern monster, which is an interesting way to frame this. And I wanted to maybe start by talking about that, because I think that's fascinating.
1: Well, to get to

0: So fast speed to the current era. What it struck me, and I've been thinking about this book for about 10 years and putting research and books aside, throughout recent modern history, there have been political ideologues going back to Machiavelli to our own date who believed that there was nothing beyond reason, there was no God, and they hated the church.
1: Yeah.
0: And the primary reason they hated the church, because it was a universal church, because it relied on the fact that there is an afterlife. Karl Marx, for example, hated the church because he viewed himself as an ideologue who had a worldview, and the only other worldview was Thomistic thought, and they battled. And a number of prominent Marxist thinkers said, Thomas Aquinas is the enemy here, the Roman Catholic Church. It's interesting, even Lenin, after he took over Russia and what became the Soviet Union, he was able to control the Orthodox Church. He wasn't afraid of that, but he was afraid of the Roman Catholic Church because it was universal, and there was a guy sitting in Rome who could do a lot of stuff, and he obliterated the Catholic Church in the Soviet Union. And ironically, when the Iron Curtain fell, Pope St. John Paul turned to aid of the church in need to help rebuild the church in Eastern Europe, rebuild it in Ukraine. Archbishop Guziak could tell you when he was a young priest, he's still president of the university. We built, ACN built the university in Ukraine, the Theological Institute, and some other pieces there. So they hated the church. But in modern times, what is scary is the cover of this book, that guy there is Antonio Gramsci, the Italian Marxist. And he basically told Stalin, he died in a Mussolini prison, I think in 1929, but he basically told Stalin, forget this economic stuff. You're not going to conquer the world through economics because the middle class and the working class aren't as miserable as you think they are. So he said, if you want to get power, you must destroy the culture. And there was an article I dug up that was written in around 1919 by Gramsci called The Vatican. And I quoted in here where he hated the Roman Catholic Church, particularly in Italy, because of the cultural influence. So he said to his followers, destroy the culture. And in the United States, you had radicals, the Frankfurt School, which came out of Germany, then Herbert Marcuse, who was in the United States, a ex-German philosopher of sorts who taught generations of kids intolerant tolerance, that we are right, they are wrong, so you're really being tolerant by being intolerant. And you must destroy the culture, take over the schools, do battle in the churches, and bring out, as we have now, several generations of kids, these woke generations, yeah, who believe nothing beyond their truth. There is no absolutes. There is no right or wrong. It's my truth. Well, there's no such thing as my truth. It's right. Truth, dot, dot, dot. But that's how we've had generations of kids, and now we're seeing the after effects of the church, political conservatives, I know, we've lost the culture wars because they worked at it day and night for over a century, and we're in sort of the milieu we're in now, trying to claw our way back. And so that's the modern monsters. And each of the schools of thought, be it from going back to Jean-Jacques Rousseau to Hegel to Auguste Comte to Marx to the fascists, the Nazis, the ultimate enemy was always the Catholic Church.
2: And George, there's, you know, Pope St. John Paul II always had this veritatis splendor, the splendor of truth, and that ideas have consequences in history. Father Henri de Lubac, S.J., you quote him, the drama of atheistic humanism, that in the 19th century, Feuerbach, Marx, Freud, that the options were, you know, these destructive culture of death ideologies, they kind of warp and morph along the way, but that the splendor of truth is always, you know, the battle of the prince of darkness and the prince of peace.
0: That is absolutely correct. And it's interesting, ideologues reject that. Now, I'm going to just read, a lot of people have defined that term. Some great Catholic, Father James Shaw, the great Jesuit political philosopher, a dear friend of mine, defined it. Eric Voegelin, the great political philosopher of the 20th century. But for your audience, I'll take someone out of the blue, Hannah Arendt, the German philosopher, German-American philosopher of the origins of totalitarianism. She defined ideology as that it establishes a functioning world of no sense. And the knowledgeable dismissal of all that is visible It proceeds with a consistency that exists nowhere in the realm of reality.

0: So it's, she calls it no-nonsense ideology. They lack political wisdom. They, you know, they don't see the obvious. I'll give you a recent example in our own times. The mayor of New York, certainly a Marxist ideologist, self-proclaimed, some may say an Islamic Marxist ideology. Within his little bubble of ideology, he has formulas. And one of the formulas is, if you are homeless or mentally ill or a drug addict and you want to live on the streets, you live on the streets. So then we have 11-degree weather. And the police and everybody said, we have to take these people off the streets. He said, no, they're free to live on the streets. Well, as you know, 20 people die from the cold.
1: Right.
0: There is no connection to reality here. Yeah. And this is what we see. So when you sit down with people in their 20s and 30s who went to many of the universities and talk to them, they've bought the idea that there is nothing besides the use of the power of reason and scientific proof. And anything beyond that, they reject, metaphysics, etc. And this goes all the way back to Cartesian reductionism, to you know, the rejection of Aristotle and Aquinas by Descartes, by certainly by Martin Luther, Hume, Locke, where they rejected Aristotelian hylomorphism, which argues that man is made of prime matter and substantial form, body and soul, and that soul gives him the mind, the power to reason, the power to think. They reject that whole spiritual entity, the mind of man. Luther basically said he hated Aristotle and Aquinas. He said, since we have divine revelation, you need not think. Okay, well, God gave us a mind for a reason to think. But when he privatized religion, meaning to reject the church and the hierarchy of the church, you know, the successor to St. Peter, by privatizing religion and saying, whatever you decide is right or wrong, that's for you to interpret the say, scripture, that opened a certain door. And the other door is when he went to the German princes to protect his religion, he argued that the state should control the church, the religion should report to the state. That opened Pandora's box. And we've been haunted by it ever since.
1: I was just gonna say, Pandora's box is open right now.
0: Yes, it's been open forever. That gave us Machiavelli, Hobbes, Rousseau in the Enlightenment era, Rousseau, Voltaire in the Enlightenment people, they all have that same view. Mm-hmm. That, but, and again, if you look at each of them, Locke had some interesting things to say on the natural law, but he was an empiricist and believed there was nothing beyond the sense perceptions. But he argued for freedom of religion, except for the Catholic Church. Okay? Yeah. There's no exception to this. They hated the church, the structure, the hierarchy, what it stood for, hated the church. Machiavelli looked at the church, made people weak, men weak. He preferred the Roman model, you know, men fighting in battle. He thought they make men effeminate because you turn the other cheek, look to the next world. So again, that's just two examples, but it goes on and on and on and on. Okay, and right. Auguste Comte wanted to have the Church of Humanity, which was going to destroy the Roman Catholic Church. And again, the enemy was the church. Same with Marx. Fascism, contrary to what people think, hated the Roman Catholic Church with, you know, Mussolini. Obviously, the Nazis as well persecuted the church. A lot of that's lost in history for ideological reasons, but nothing much has changed. And we're there here today.
2: George, we're coming up on the 250th anniversary of our country, our philosophical roots of the Declaration of Independence. What are the strengths of our philosophical roots in terms of the American experience? What are some of the things we need to be careful about?
0: Well, there's a couple of good books that have come out on the subject. They'll come to me in a minute. But when we go back to the Founding Fathers, who were influenced by the classical thinkers, and they accepted the concept of a natural law, that there was a higher law. And hence what it says in the Constitution, the Declaration of Independence, all men are created equal, okay?

0: accepted the concept of a natural law, that there was a higher law. And hence what it says in the Constitution, the Declaration of Independence, all men are created equal, okay, and have the right to life, liberty, and the pursuit of happiness.
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2: Welcome back to Encounter. So, George, a question I had while you were speaking, and it kind of came to mind in modern times, there's tremendous success of these ideologues in keeping Catholics quiet and marginalized. I think about this a lot. There's 70 million Catholics, give or take, in America. If we ever united on anything ever, any moral issue ever, it would be gone forever in my simple mind. So what do you attribute all this incredible, if you will, success to?
3: For a couple of reasons. First of all, it's the age. These kids who have been propagandized, as I mentioned, throughout the universities and have become basically godless or cafeteria Catholics or whatever we want to call them in this day and age, they've been taught that there is no God, there's no absolutes, there's no standards, and so there is no absolute truth. You know, so they think, you know, the phrase they use, I mentioned earlier, is my truth. Well, there's no such thing as my truth, there's only truth. But more important is that side, the Gramsci crowd that I mentioned, which goes back to Bill Ayers and Angela Davis, and we've seen several generations of this, they have worked at it 24 hours a day, certainly since the 60s.
2: Yeah.
3: Okay. Our side, we have families, we have homes, we got to work, we got to do a lot of things.

0: And then you had the craziness of the 60s, where a lot of the sons and daughters of the great generation sort of left the church because of the 60s, Vietnam, the taking over the campuses. This is when Marcuse and Ayres and all these radicals began to move in and take over the universities. And we could see their heirs are still there. We could see what's going on in Columbia, the anti-Semitism marches and everything else going out. They accept as allies all these bad guys. And so our side sort of lost. Part of it was our fault. Okay, there are Catholics who really feel uneasy talking about certain subjects. You know, it's easy to talk about immigration. It's easy to talk about a war in the Middle East. But when it comes to abortion and other issues, people back off. They're afraid they're not going to be invited to the right cocktail. But listen, I ran for mayor in New York City on the conservative line, and I did what Bill Buckley did. As the late Mike Long, head of the Conservative Party, could tell you, it was a lonely walk in those days. But I'll never forget being at a cocktail party and a woman coming up to me and saying, you know, I would have voted for you, but I didn't because, you know what subject I'm talking about. I said, what do you mean, my position to privatize garbage pickup? And I went through a sudden, but I knew what it was. Yeah. How dare you be pro-life?
1: Yeah.
0: And so it's not easy, particularly in New York City and in the Northeast and what we call the blue states, to fight the battle because there are no rules on their side. They will just try to destroy your reputation, get you fired from your job. It's hard. And so a lot of people back off. Some of it's self-inflicted, don't get me wrong.
1: Yeah.
0: But it's a tough road to hoe, and we blew it in many ways. There's no doubt about it. And it'll take, we've lost since the 60s three generations. It'll take three generations to come back. However, as you know, we're seeing more people in their 30s coming back to church. I was in Paris with my wife a couple of years ago, and we were staying right off the Latin Quarter, and we walked around. There's a little church that's been there since 16th century. And we were sitting across the street at a cafe just having a drink. It was about 9:30, 10 o'clock at night. And I noticed all these kids going into this church from the 16th century. So I said, let's go in. And they were singing. They had a guitar player. They were singing songs. They had exposition and Blessed Sacrament. They were like 90 kids there. I mean, wow. These were kids in their 20s. And the pastor spoke English, and we started talking about it. Now, Paris is not exactly the center of Catholicism anymore. All right, but to see this in this church in the Latin Quarter was terrific, I thought. You know, I went to Monsignor McClancy High School in Jackson Heights. I was there just the other day. Brother Robert, who was principal my time, president of the school, head of the order, he's 94, still working in that school. And it's back up to 900 kids. It was all boys of my time. And it's back up to 900 kids, and it's really solidly Catholic, 50% Hispanics now. And that's a victory. This is a great story of an inner city working class high school where parents are coming up with 10 grand a year, which is not a lot in some schools, but a lot for working class folks. It's still very Catholic and it's working. So these are the sort of stories where it's going to take a couple of generations to turn it around, but there are success stories out there.
1: Give us some points too, like historically, how Catholics have responded to these ideologies trying to suppress faith. I mean, there's victories along the historical way here, right?
0: Well, listen, even when it comes to ideologues, to quote Napoleon of all people, the term was created during the French Revolution, ideologue, French term. He said, these windbags were dangerous dreamers and disguised materialists, and not too disguised, attempting to deprive the people of religion. So no matter the ideology, they have certain creeds, which, again, are common. And the enemy is the church. How do we beat them in the past? Well, it's been a battle. You know, the church under Pius IX, Pius X, fighting the battles of liberalism in Europe. And what is interesting, the liberals told us back then that we are marching in time where there will be heaven on earth, and scientific powers will perfect everything, and no God, no religion. And of course, Pius IX, with the Syllabus of Errors and other things, came down, beating the daylights out of them. Leo XIII brought Thomistic thought back to the colleges, which was very important in fighting the ideologues in the 19th and 20th century. But these ideologues who claimed heaven was right around the corner, the next thing you know, we had World War I and World War II, and 150 million people were murdered in two wars. What happened to the road of progress here? So evil exists. They can't admit that, but the church

0: churches stood up to him, the 19th century, 20th century, Contra. I go into great detail here, what Pius XII did fighting the Nazis and particularly during the war. No man, no church did more to save the Jews than the Roman Catholic Church. We get a bum rap, but this propaganda of destroying the image of the church and of Pius, they waited till he was dead, okay? And I think part of it was they had to blame somebody, particularly the United States, where the United States, from Franklin Roosevelt on down, did nothing to help the Jews in World War II. So they had to make him a demon with that dopey play that came out, The Deputy, years ago. Right. So, again, the fact that they have to smear us day in and day out says they're afraid of something here. And that's the church, what it stands for, the hierarchical church. It's not only its theology, but its philosophy as well, particularly St. Thomas Aquinas. They fear that.
1: Interesting.
2: George, my father, in his book about his conversion as a Protestant minister, has a chapter called Catholicism or Chaos. I think that's probably could be a subtitle of this book. People interested in intellectual history, philosophical history, when they begin to read a book like yours and connect it to some of Paul Johnson's work, Modern Times, Intellectuals, or, you know, just Joseph Ratzinger, St. John Paul II, there are great opportunities for conversion here.
0: Oh, absolutely, and I think we're seeing it. But conversion is important, but it's bringing back the flocks who are baptized Catholics who don't know anything about its church. A priest friend of mine, got a very nice parish, I won't mention where, outside of the Rockville Diocese Center. And they had a very good school there, and it was a wealthy neighborhood. And he said, I got fourth graders, I can't say the Our Father. I mean, when I grew up in Brooklyn, in Greenpoint, within 15 blocks, we had six parishes. Each school had 600 to 800 kids. I didn't realize those nuns, and you had one nun all day long with 48 kids, made us into junior Thomas, teaching us we're made in the image and likeness of God, teaching us the fundamentals of subsidiarity. I didn't know this till I was studying Aquinas in college, but we had the religion introduced to us. The Baltimore Catechism worked, believe it or not. And those nuns and priests in those days were there to teach us the faith, and it stuck with most of us. Sadly, in that same neighborhood of Greenpoint, there's only one parish left, St. Stanislaus Kostka, which has a school there where John Paul stayed several times when he was a cardinal archbishop. So we've gone from this to this. And can you revitalize it? I think there's hope, and I'm beginning, I see it in my own high school. We see it in St. Hedwig's Parish in Floral Park. If you go to I do the 7 o'clock Mass. But if you go to the 11 o'clock Mass, they have Polish communities coming from Brooklyn and Queens coming to that parish, young families. When Father Peter Rizak died a year or two, yes, you saw the busloads that came to your cathedral for his Mass. This is a small parish.
1: Yeah.
0: And yay, good guys, running it well, and they have people traveling to that parish, and they're young people. So again, it's the part of the church, the priests, how active they are in their parishes. But the great setback was when the schools died and the demographics changed, and it wasn't anybody's fault. I remember debating some years ago, Peter Steinfels of Commonweal. We were doing a thing at the Museum of the City in New York with myself, couple other guys, John Richard Newhouse was still alive. And he said, the bishops destroyed the church in upstate New York. I said, what? I said, let me explain something to you. In 1950, Western New York, Buffalo, had 1 million Catholics. You had a church built for 1 million Catholics. Today, there's less than 250,000. Why? Because the manufacturing, blue-collar, working-class jobs are all destroyed. GM, everybody's gone. So

0: cannot have a church for a million people. We only have 250,000 people. It was the economics that destroyed Western New York, and the church died in many areas because there's nobody left. And he got up and left. He was never spoke to me again, because you couldn't disagree with Peter Steinfeld. So he knew everything. But again, the changing demographics have affected our life. But the educational system is key, and that's something we have to try to rebuild. Okay, and again, my high school class, the school is an example of that, of something working, and we need to keep them alive.
1: It's a fascinating story, everyone. The book is called Modern Monsters, and you can get it pretty much anywhere, right?
0: Amazon in particular. Go to Amazon. Get it tomorrow.
1: That makes the Christian company Amazon. If you want some more information on this, too, you go to our website at cfntv.org. For Bishop John Parris, I'm Monsignor Jim Flom. We thank you for joining our discussion. We want to thank George for being here today, too. It was great to have him. For more information on Encounter, once again, visit cfntv.org. God bless.

The Lord be with you. A reading from the Holy Gospel according to Matthew. Glory to you, O Lord. And Jesus went into the region of Caesarea Philippi and asked his disciples, "Who do you say that the Son of Man is?" They replied, "Some say John the Baptist, others Elijah, still others Jeremiah or one of the prophets." And he said to them, "But who do you say that I am?" And Simon Peter in reply, "You are the Christ, the Son of the living God." And Jesus said to him in reply, "Blessed are you, Simon, son of Jonah, for flesh and blood has not revealed this to you, but my heavenly Father. And so I say to you, you are Peter, and upon this rock I will build my church, and the gates of the netherworld shall not prevail against it. I will give you the keys to the kingdom of heaven. Whatever you bind on earth shall be bound in heaven, and whatever you loose on earth shall be loosed in heaven." And then he strictly ordered his disciples to tell no one that he was the Christ. The Gospel of the Lord. Praise to you, Lord Jesus Christ. It's really hard to believe that the summer will be coming to an end soon. And with that end comes change. And our thoughts shift from a more leisurely time to going back to our regular schedule. And that generally includes some questions and some planning. Now, in our gospel today, we are asked a question. But to get you ready, let me ask you this question. When do you say summer ends? You know, it's funny how we have always determined that the beginning of summer starts with Memorial Day weekend, a full 3 weeks before it actually does begin. And it ends, the summer ends on Labor Day, even though it doesn't officially end this year until Tuesday, September 22nd. And I guess it's because school opens right after Labor Day, and we all get back to business. We know the truth, but in reality, not everyone chooses that same truth. I confess I have always been a big fan of summer. When I was in school, I hated the thought of summer ending and school beginning. And even now, many years past my school days, I approach Labor Day with a certain element of dread, even though technically I will have 3 more weeks of summer.

But it doesn't seem the same. Summer businesses close down. Stores are decked out now in full Halloween regalia. And even Christmas items are starting to make an appearance on shelves. Our minds go in different directions and away from the beach and other leisure spots. Now about that question from the gospel. Another question about the truth of what we believe. For many years now, I have had the opportunity to visit parishes and speak with students and their parents about Jesus and how much he loves us. And I always start my talk with a passage from the Gospel of St. Matthew, which is part of our gospel today. Now bear with me as I read to you just a little part of it again. And Jesus went to the region of Caesarea Philippi, and he asked his disciples, "Who do people say the Son of Man is?" And they replied, "Some say John the Baptist, others Elijah, and still others Jeremiah, or one of the other prophets." And he said to them, "But who do you say I am?" But who do you say I am? At one point when I gave this talk, I had the teachers ask the students to write out what they think the answer was. And I did get some very, very interesting answers. And yet after all these years, there's one answer that stands out in my mind that came from a young girl who wrote, "Jesus is the person my mother prays to when she can't take my brother anymore." Now, probably an answer many of us can relate to in one way or another. And so here we are. We have Jesus asking his disciples, "Who do you say I am? Who do you say I am?" Simple enough question for people who traveled around with him to be able to answer. They've seen some pretty incredible things. I mean, the feeding of thousands with a few loaves of bread and fishes. They've seen him walk on water and calm the seas. What's it going to take for them to recognize who he is, to recognize the truth? And so he asks this question, and they all stand there in silence with their heads down like little children. And only Peter had the courage to speak up. He said, "You are the Christ. You are the anointed one, the Son of the living God." Right answer. And Jesus tells him, "Blessed are you, Simon Peter, for flesh and blood has not told you this, but my heavenly Father. And so I say to you, you are Peter, and upon this rock I will build my church." And in that moment, the papacy was born, and whose direct line of succession, Leo XIV, sits on the chair of Peter today to lead us and to guide the church. Now, this would be a great place for me to give a riveting talk on the history of the papacy, but I'm afraid you'd all be gone before I finish. So instead, let's just stay focused on Jesus' answer to the question, "Who do you say I am?" I remember a very dear friend of mine, Father Joseph Grison, a well-known author and lecturer. His first book was called Joshua, a story about how we might react to Jesus if he came back today, but came back anonymously. It was pretty interesting because it seemed that those who should have known him didn't recognize him. And Father Joe spent the rest of his life studying about Jesus and traveling throughout the United States, talking to people about their relationship with Jesus. And in one of my own conversations with him, he said something that was a real showstopper for me. He said, "Most Christians know a lot about Christ, but very little about Jesus." Now, I was confused at first. I didn't know what to think. What did he mean? And when I thought of Jesus,

I thought of my God. I thought of him as in his divinity. He is, after all, God made man, fully divine, but also fully human. It would be far to say that, fair to say that I have always been in awe of Jesus. Everything I was taught pointed to his redeeming nature. He is my loving Savior. And yes, I have always known the stories of Jesus. Our Gospels are rich with them. But I never really thought about Jesus fully in his humanity. I never thought about Jesus being tired or getting sick, about what he liked to eat and what he didn't. I never thought about whether he liked to play practical jokes on his friends. Did he dance, or did he complain that his feet hurt? How did he handle disappointment, love, sorrow, rejection, and depression? For as much as I know, and as much as I thought, I knew about Jesus, I never knew about who he is. He lived like us, so that he would know exactly what we go through. But today there are those who are defining Jesus in their own image. He's being used as a prop to foster agendas when those agendas are in total opposition to his teachings. So who do we say he is? Needs to be very clear to us. Spend some time thinking about your personal relationship with Jesus. Do you really know him? Do you talk to him comfortably, like someone you've known for a long time? Do you share your most intimate thoughts, joys, and sorrows with him? Do you get mad at him and let him have it? You might as well. He already knows what you want to say. What do we know for sure? What we do know for sure is that he loves us more than we can ever comprehend. So much so that he gave up his life for us, all of us. And he has taught us to love and told us to love each other. When we hate someone because of their color of their skin, their religion, their ethnicity, or that they are foreigners, documented or not, because of their sexual orientation or social status, when we hate them, we hate Jesus Christ. He has said as much. As we treat the least of our brothers and sisters, we treat him. Jesus is our guide. He is our teacher. He is our Savior. He is our God. In his letter to the Corinthians, which we heard also last month, St. Paul makes it clear, all is Christ. No thrones, no dominions, no principalities, no governments or powers, no president, king, or dictator. No one has greater authority than Jesus Christ. No one. And so our gospel today challenges us to answer that question, who do you say I am? And if you call yourself a follower of Christ and a true disciple of what he has taught us, if you also ask, it also asks us the question, who are you going to follow? Who are you going to choose to listen to? My brothers and sisters, we are brothers and sisters in and through Jesus. He has not excluded any one of us, and neither should we.

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1: Mary's Meals is a simple, practical work of love carried out in the name of Mary, the Mother of Jesus. 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

Hi, dear friends. I am Cardinal Luis Antonio Tagle, Archbishop of Manila. You are watching Catholic Faith Network. May God bless you.

Friends, welcome to our Walking with Mary, a very special and private time we have together with Mary, walking together with her, with all the days of our lives. But this season, as you know, we walk together with Mary, meditating and contemplating her wisdom, the wisdom of Mary, the mother of Jesus, the mother of the church, the mother of each and every one of us. And as we walk together with Mary and contemplate her wisdom, we are looking at her words and her deeds. Because as you know, Mary shared on the pages of the gospel only very few sentences, very few words. But in the gospel, we also know about the movements of Mary. For example, visitation to Elizabeth, journeying together with Joseph, and being there always for Jesus. And as you remember from our last session, being there for Jesus when he was carrying the cross, Mary's deeds, as well as her words, speak volume to us. We should always contemplate as we walk together with Mary, because walking with her, it's always the promise and the assurance of everything we hope for. But as we always do, my friends, let us take a look at the pages of the Holy Gospel. In the Gospel of John, we read that standing by the cross of Jesus were his mother's sister, Mary, the wife of Cleophas, and Mary of Magdala. When Jesus saw his mother and the disciple there whom he loved, he said to his mother, "Woman, behold your son." And then he said to the disciple, "Behold your mother." And from that hour, the disciple took her into his home. Let me just read it again, just the last sentence of this paragraph, because it's, to me personally, very meaningful. He said to the disciple, "Behold your mother." And from that hour, the disciple took her into his home. Friends, once again, a beautiful passage telling us about Mary being there always for Jesus and being there always.

always with Jesus. Not only on the pages of the Gospels we learn about Mary stopping by once in a while, just saying hello to Jesus, or just simply visiting him and seeing how he's doing. We hear about Mary at the moments of his first year of life, in his infancy, especially in the Gospel of Luke. All the time, almost every single chapter mentioned Mary doing this and doing that. I find this very interesting that there is a moment in the history of Jesus when we don't hear about Mary as much as we did in the years of his infancy and his childhood. Why? Even in that, I think there is an incredible wisdom of Mary. It takes a wisdom of a mother and a wisdom of a parent always to step back, kind of. Let the child grow. Let the child go into the world to fulfill his mission. Jesus could not be just kind of mommy's boy all the time. He had really a mission to fulfill, the mission of the Father. We know about this from his conversation with Mary and Joseph when he was lost and they found him in the temple. It takes truly a grace of a mother and a father kind of to step back, not to totally the focus, but let the child become who he or she is supposed to be. What an incredible wisdom of Mary is already in that fact that at some point, you know, the gospel mentions her less and less and less. It does not mean that she was not there. Her watchful eyes, as we've been thinking, were always following Jesus. She was not only the mother, but Mary was also a disciple, the best disciple Jesus ever had, giving us a wonderful example and showing us a way to our discipleship with the Lord. And here we go. Look at this in this most important moments of Jesus' life, the last moments of his life, we hear about Mary being there. It is a proof that she was there with Jesus and for Jesus all the time, everywhere. She was like a really a great shadow, always walking behind. She was just basically everywhere where Jesus was. Friends, how important is for us also take a lesson from these steps of Mary to be always where Jesus would be and to follow him, calling us to a discipleship and calling us to friendship very privately and intimately. Jesus provides for us his words of wisdom. Jesus provides for us his words of life, and contemplating them, being there where Jesus would be. It doesn't really matter what is the cost of discipleship. It is for all of us a guarantee of eternal life. Why? Because this kind of love, love that is complete, love that always goes to the end, the very end, is a life-giving. Fulfilling God's will, and relationship with the Father, a loving relationship, and going in this relationship till the very end, even though it was the end of the cross. His gift of love was, for the rest of the humanity, life-giving. Being with her son, Mary also, as we are going to see and contemplate and talk about more, became alive for the church at its very beginning. This is why, rightly so, she is called the mother of the church, the mother of the disciples. See, at that point, the world thought it is end. It is over. Being a disciple of Jesus, listening to very carefully to his last words from the cross, Mary was the only one at this point who knew that even the rest of the world thinks it's over. That in death of Jesus, we experience the death of the Messiah. This moment is not really the end. It is just the beginning. And how right she was.
It was just the

beginning. The end of Jesus' life was the beginning of a new dimension of life for humanity. It was the entry of a new reality. It was the beginning of the church, the body of Christ, the temple of Christ going throughout the centuries. An amazing wisdom of Mary, an amazing wisdom of life, knowing that, friends, in God, we don't really have ends. If we are in relationship with God, if we are followers of Christ, it does not really matter how sometimes devastating moments of life we experience. It could be the end of the loved one. It could be maybe even the end of our health and challenge and experience of illness or sickness. How often we have those moments that, oh, it is really over for me, like the end of relationship. See, in God, we don't have ends. Even though we experience the end of something, every end is always the beginning of something new. Mary knew that. Mary knew this very well. Because you remember this very beautiful scene of Pietà, Mary holding the dead body of Jesus, motionless body of Jesus, holding him in her hands, holding him in her hands. She was the only one who believed that this end, it's actually the beginning. The eyes of faith, the heart of love that was developed throughout all these 33 years of Jesus, being his mother and being the follower, gave Mary an incredible wisdom of faith and the wisdom of love, seeing in this end, not really the end, but the very beginning. I always wish and pray to have Mary's eyes and Mary's heart, to know that whatever experiences I have that give me the sense of ending, my faith and love will be always telling me about new beginning. And here we go. How important is also for us notice the fact that hearing the words of Jesus, my son, my disciple, this is your mother. From that moment on, John took Mary into his home. The disciple took Mary into his home. We'll be talking later about what happened after, but how really important it is for all of us to listen to the words of Jesus, be good disciples just like Mary was, and also keep taking Mary into the homes of our hearts, the homes of our souls, because her presence, her companionship, and her example, walking together with Mary, is for all of us the promise and the assurance of everything we hope for. So friends, as we continue our journey, let us pray for the grace of being always there with Mary. And with Mary, we're being always there where Jesus would be, because being with Jesus, no matter what is the cost, is truly for all of us the best way to eternal life, to our eternal life in God, in happiness and joy of his kingdom. So walking together with Mary, let's continue to pray. Hail Mary, full of grace, the Lord is with you. Blessed are you among women, and blessed the fruit of your womb, Jesus. Holy Mary, Mother of God, pray for us sinners, now and in the hour of our death. Amen.

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1: We hold in our hearts a universal truth, a mission greater than any one man, rooted in the vision of Blessed Michael McGivney, and waiting to be lived out through us as Brother Knights. 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

0: your turn to defend what's right, to lead with courage, to serve with faith, and to answer the call. 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You were born a man. 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
1: Okay, so we drowned the fire,
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2: Yeah.

0: Smokey just gave me a bear hug.
1: I know. I already posted it.
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0: In Bethany, the feast of Martha, Mary, and Lazarus, the friends of Jesus, was celebrated. Their house, upon which the church was built, welcomed friars, sisters, and faithful for the occasion. At Mount Tabor, a new campaign of archaeological excavations is underway to bring to light caves in which monks lived and prayed several centuries ago. Experts from the Italian university La Sapienza train Palestinian staff at the Osama Hamdan Cultural Center on the most recent techniques of conservation and restoration of heritage. The Mariapolis, the annual meeting of the Focolare movement, took place on July the 10th at the Talita Kumi School, which this year chose the slogan, "Our closeness to God, our closeness to the other." In Jerusalem as well, with a mass at the same time, the beatification in Lebanon of the Maronite patriarch Elias Hoyek was celebrated. In Bethany, the place where Martha, Mary, and Lazarus resided, the Christian community gathered to celebrate the Feast of the Friends of Jesus. The local community welcomed friars and faithful into the house of friendship, hospitality, and welcome. We live here and we receive the pilgrims who come. Not every day, because there is often traffic and it is difficult to arrive. Also, because of the war, fewer pilgrims come, but when they arrive, we always welcome them gladly. The house is the house of friendship, because Martha, Mary, and their brother lived here, and so we are here to invite the whole world to come and visit.
1: Noi siamo qua per invitare tutto il mondo di venire a visitare.
0: Bethany is one of the holy places entrusted to the custody. Here, where Jesus often came to meet his friends, prayer keeps alive the memory of his presence. The Holy Mass was presided over by Brother Ulisse Zarza, Vicar of the Custody of the Holy Land, who in his homily recalled the value of listening in the Christian life. In a society like ours, full of noise, of activity and of urgencies, Mary reminds us that the first duty of the Christian is not to do, but to listen to the Lord, to place ourselves in his school. Brother Ulisse's invitation in Bethany finds concrete expression in the daily life of those who live and work alongside the local community.
2: Martha, Mary, and Lazarus devoted themselves to welcome. And for us too, living out welcome, service, and listening is very important. I, for example, visit the Christians here. We do not only welcome, but we go to their homes. We bring communion and the Word of God. With the whole situation that is being lived here, people need to talk, and this too for us is part of friendship, the friendship that Martha, Mary, and Lazarus lived with Jesus.

0: Lázaro con Jesús.
1: After the liturgy, friars and faithful made their way to the tomb of Lazarus for the reading of the gospel that recounts his resurrection, and then to the place of the Ascension and to the church of the Pater Noster, where the prayer was recited in the place where, according to tradition, Jesus taught it to the disciples. A day of prayer and pilgrimage, which united the liturgical celebration and the visit to some of the places sanctified by the presence of Jesus. On Mount Tabor, place of the Transfiguration, the custody of the Holy Land has been present for about 800 years at the service of the holy places and of the communities that live and pray in this land.
2: Siamo arrivati qua non soltanto.
1: We have come here not only for the stones that identify the place, but for the grace of the holy places. These stones where Jesus passed also invite us to accompany, assist and support the living stones, that is the local people. The Franciscan presence on Mount Tabor has strengthened over time with the construction of the current shrine. The place is home to a stable community of friars and is also the seat of the aspirancy house of the custody of the Holy Land.
2: Nel 1924, dopo gli scavi profondi che si sono fatti in questa proprietà.
1: In 1924, after the deep excavations that were carried out on this property following the architecture drawn up by Antonio Barluzzi, this marvelous basilica, part of the shrine, was built. On this property, in addition to the stable community, we also have a house of formation, which is the first encounter that young men have with the custody of the Holy Land and through the custody with the Franciscan Order, when they feel that call, the call that God is addressing to them.
2: E attraverso la custodia all'ordine francescano, quando sentono quella chiamata, percepiscono quella chiamata che Dio sta facendo.
1: Making this place even more alive is also a new campaign of archaeological excavations. The research conducted by the archaeologist Father Gianantonio Urbani is offering new elements to reconstruct the history of Mount Tabor through caves dug behind the basilica. The site area is interesting because it is a small hill that Antonio Barluzzi himself, during the construction of the basilica, had already investigated, leaving us a drawing. From here we started. The cave has always existed on Mount Tabor and has been adapted or readapted according to the uses of the people who lived there. One realizes that there are spaces for daily life and spaces for liturgical life, for example for prayer, since there were caves inhabited by monks. The structures brought to light do not only tell of the organization of monastic life on Mount Tabor. Each space contributes to reconstructing the history of the Christian presence in this holy place.
3: Su questa area c'è una parte appunto delle grotte che racconta ancora.
1: In this area there is a part of the caves that still tells how life was structured, or how the life of Christians was structured, and how dear it was to Christians to come to a place like this. It is clear, therefore, that even places which remain hidden from the sight, even of many eyes, of many gazes, are in reality important. Even that smaller part, which perhaps must be defended, hidden, protected, tells of something of a much deeper communion. It is Christianity. As St. Paul writes, the body is one and has many members. Thus the excavations at Mount Tabor remind us that every element, even the smallest, contributes to safeguarding history, archaeology and faith. As part of the academic and cultural cooperation between Palestinian and Italian institutions, the Osama Hamdan Cultural Center is hosting a training course supervised by experts from the La Sapienza University in Rome, aimed at developing local skills in the field of cultural heritage conservation. This course is divided into several sections, one dedicated to the restoration of the paper archive and one dedicated to the study of archaeological finds,

0: ceramics and stone, and to the documentation of the archaeological elements. The course began on July the 3rd and concludes on the 22nd of the same month, and it focuses on providing the participants with both theoretical and practical knowledge.
1: This is the second of three training courses within a program focused on the preliminary conservation of archaeological materials and on basic diagnostic techniques. We teach the participants how to carry out sampling on site and what is important to consider during fieldwork. For us, every material has its importance, but of course there are also logistical considerations to take into account. Sometimes the timing or the working conditions are not ideal, so it is important to know how to select the samples, take them, and preserve them correctly, so as to be able to continue the studies in the future or to send them to external laboratories for analysis, should it not be possible to carry it out here.
0: La Sapienza University boasts vast experience in the field of archaeology, which has allowed it, among other things, to carry out restoration works at the Basilica of the Holy Sepulchre. This is an opportunity for us to gain experience from them and develop our skills. We have acquired broad knowledge, for example, on the use of modern technological materials, on analysis, on laboratories, and on the historical connection of the sites. The importance of this course is not limited to providing the participants with theoretical knowledge and practical skills in the field of archaeological excavation, but also opens up future professional prospects for them.
2: This is the first training to me, so I want to thank Sapienza University for this chance. This is chance very important to me because I will gain experience and build on my knowledge about the archaeology side. And I believe this course will help me to find a job in the future.
0: From Rome to Jerusalem, academic expertise continues to collaborate to support the conservation of Palestinian archaeological heritage, training a new generation of local specialists.

0: with the slogan, "Our closeness to God, our closeness to the other," the Focolare movement held its annual gathering, the Myriapolis, on July the 10th at the Talita Kumi School, with a wide participation of faithful coming from different areas of the country. The gathering featured a spiritual and cultural program focused on strengthening the relationship with God and on translating faith into daily life founded on love, unity, and service towards the other. All of this through meditations, testimonies, dialogue meetings, and community activities held over the course of 3 days. The Focolare is a way of life, not only a spiritual movement. It offers me the tools through which I can face life and live in the peace that Jesus desires for me.
1: We are Christians in the Holy Land, and for us it is of fundamental importance to belong to the Church. We need to feel united to one another, to be a single soul that calls only to love, peace, and security. The theme of the Myriapolis as a whole is very profound and touches each of us. Our closeness to God is our closeness to the other, and the more we draw near to the other, the more we draw near to God. All the words I have heard, every principle and content of the Myriapolis, teach me to return to being the Nardin that I am, with my pure heart, and to draw near to people who might even hurt me, but through whom, nonetheless, I draw near to God.
0: The Myriapolis is one of the most important annual appointments organized by the Focolare movement, since it brings together people of different ages and backgrounds in an atmosphere that reflects its mission, founded on fraternity and on the building of bridges of dialogue and peace. The human being needs to be nourished in body and in spirit. Here at the Myriapolis, I feel that I receive this spiritual nourishment. I benefit from the sharing of experiences. I meet new people. Every person I meet, I consider as Jesus Christ. Here, one truly feels part of a family.

These moments are extremely important for us Christians here in the Holy Land, because starting from the COVID epidemic, but perhaps even before, and then with the wars that followed one another, we have gone through difficult times. Moments like this summer gathering are for us like a beacon of hope, where we feel closer to God and also closer to one another. In a time in which the need for dialogue and solidarity grows, this gathering came to reaffirm the importance of the spiritual initiatives that bring the faithful together around the values of the gospel, giving them the strength to face the challenges of life with a spirit of hope, and strengthening their presence as witnesses of peace in society.

0: On July the 25th, the Maronite Patriarchal Vicariate of Jerusalem celebrated a solemn mass on the occasion of the beatification of Ilias Hoyek, Patriarch of the Maronites, in conjunction with the main celebration held in Lebanon. The event was a spiritual occasion to recall his legacy and his role, both on the national and the ecclesiastical level.
1: The first virtue that distinguished Patriarch Hoyek was obedience. Among the other qualities with which he was endowed was the apostolic spirit. He always committed himself to spreading the word of God and to gathering the faithful of the community in France, in Egypt, in Jerusalem, and wherever the Patriarchate sent him. Considered one of the most important religious and national figures in the history of modern Lebanon, the Blessed led the Patriarchal See from 1899 until his death in 1931. He was among the greatest supporters of the independence of Lebanon. He managed to gather the consensus of all the Lebanese communities, which chose him to lead the delegation to the Paris Peace Conference in 1919, where he successfully claimed the birth of the State of Greater Lebanon within the borders known today. For this, he is considered among the founding fathers of modern Lebanon. The celebration was presided over by Father Antoine Douayi, Maronite Patriarchal Vicar of Jerusalem, assisted by the Latin Patriarchal Vicar of Jerusalem, Monsignor William Shomali, and by Father Aziz Halawa. Father Douayi stated in his homily that Patriarch Hoyek was also known for his love towards the poor. He indeed put the goods of the Patriarchate at their service during the famine of Mount Lebanon in the First World War. He also founded the Congregation of the Maronite Sisters of the Holy Family. He wanted this congregation to be apostolic and not contemplative and enclosed in monasteries, with the aim of educating women in an era in which this type of education was almost non-existent. The legacy of Patriarch Hoyek is still alive in the memory of the community of Jerusalem, since the hymn is owed the merit of having consolidated the Maronite presence in the city at a time when a church did not yet exist. In 1985, he returned to Jerusalem and, together with the notables of the community, searched for a suitable place. This building was thus identified, which previously housed a hospital. He purchased it and it became the reference center of the Maronite community in Jerusalem.
2: مرقد عنزي بالقدس

A cooperative brother is someone who has given his life to Christ through the evangelical councils, poverty, chastity, and obedience, but who hasn't discerned a call to the priesthood.

0: but remains a lifelong brother.
1: Cooperator brothers and priest friars have always made the same vow of obedience to God, Mary, and Blessed Dominic through the hands of the master and their local superiors. And we've always shared the same guardians of those vows, the living in community, cloister, silence, the wearing of the habit of the order. And in that, we've really shared a common life lived out through the vows.
2: The Evangelical Council of Poverty means that we share all things in common, and we try to imitate the apostles in this way. Additionally, we live lives of chaste celibacy, and we also live lives of obedience to our superiors and to the church, meaning that we stay firmly within the flock of the church, and we're able to become obedient as Christ was obedient.
3: When St. Dominic founded the order, actually, he didn't find them strictly for the priesthood. He found a community of brothers. Some were ordained and some were not ordained. But he founded the Cooperator Brothers when he founded the order. So they are an integral part of it from the very beginning.
2: Among the original friars was Blessed Odoric. So Dominic wanted the Cooperator Brothers to be a part of the life of the Dominican friars and wanted them to participate in the community.
1: In fact, a Cooperator Brother was sent in the second mission of brothers to Paris, right after the original dispersal of the brethren.
4: The main work has always been to keep the home fires burning, you might say, and to keep things functioning so that the friars could go out and preach, could study, and everything would be in order.
5: We have a history of artists. James of Ulm was a stained glass artist. In Lima, Peru, we have Martin de Porres, who was a significant contributor to the building up the faith in Lima, as well as Juan Macias. Since then, of course, we have a long history of the number of brothers who were martyred for the faith in the Spanish Revolution, and as well as many other religious communities.
4: Blessed James of Ulm, who was a stained glass maker, and he was my model when I entered the order.
2: St. Martin de Porres was a great saint. He had a difficult childhood. He was born out of wedlock to parents of different races. And this was a great trial for him at the time, and he wasn't accepted by many people in society. But he was able to be trained as a barber surgeon and was able to use his skills in the order to advance the order's mission by helping out the community and by also providing for the poor.
1: I'm particularly drawn to Simon Balaki, who's a very early Cooperator Brother Blessed of the order. He was a gardener, but not only was he growing vegetables for brethren to eat, but also various kinds of herbs and medicines to help the brothers be cured from various kinds of illnesses. And he was also really known as an early mystic of the order.
5: So, however, the brothers continued to serve in significant roles in the church.
2: There are many professional fields that Cooperator Brothers have been involved over the years. Some of these fields include architecture, nursing, and serving in soup kitchens and homeless shelters.
5: Even though we don't have the canonical authority to do the pulpit preaching, we preach in many different pulpits. Therefore, our message must be informed by serious efforts of study, in whatever form it may take.
2: Study is a central part of the Dominican charism. Perhaps it even sets apart the Dominican order somewhat in that there's such an intense focus on study.
5: There's one vocation to the Dominican life, but it's expressed in the vocation of the brother, the vocation of the priest, but the common bond is the fraternal life. That gives credibility, integrity, and authenticity to what we say to the people.
3: We've been so blessed in the number of peer candidates we're getting, you know, for both the, I just wish we had a few more Cooperator Brothers. I hope we pick up on that a little bit.
5: The Lord will send you vocations as you need them. I think that the fuel behind the resurgence of vocation of brothers is centered clearly in renewal of fraternal life.
4: The problem is now that there are so few that a lot of the young men don't know what the brothers can do and how they can profit a community. But once they see, then they realize, well, we need brothers.

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The glorious mysteries of the Rosary. In the name of the Father, the Son, and the Holy Spirit. Amen. I believe in God, the Father Almighty, creator of heaven and earth, and in Jesus Christ, his only Son, our Lord, who was conceived by the Holy Spirit, born of the Virgin Mary, suffered under Pontius Pilate, was crucified, died, and was buried. He descended into hell. On the third day, he rose again from the dead. He ascended into heaven and is seated at the right hand of God, the Father Almighty. From there, he will come to judge the living and the dead. I believe in the Holy Spirit, the Holy Catholic Church, the communion of saints, the forgiveness of sins, the resurrection of the body, and life everlasting. Amen. Our Father, who art in heaven, hallowed be thy name. Thy kingdom come, thy will be done, on earth as it is in heaven. Give us this day our daily bread, and forgive us our trespasses, as we forgive those who trespass against us. And lead us not into temptation, but deliver us from evil. Amen. Hail Mary, full of grace, the Lord is with thee. Blessed art thou amongst women, and blessed is the fruit of thy womb, Jesus. Holy Mary, Mother of God, pray for us sinners, now and at the hour of our death. Amen. Hail Mary, full of grace, the Lord is with thee. Blessed art thou amongst women, and blessed is the fruit of thy womb, Jesus. Holy Mary, Mother of God, pray for us sinners, now and at the hour of our death. Amen. Hail Mary, full of grace, the Lord is with thee. Blessed art thou amongst women, and blessed is the fruit of thy womb, Jesus. Holy Mary, Mother of God, pray for us sinners, now and at the hour of our death. Amen. Glory be to the Father, and to the Son, and to the Holy Spirit, as it was in the beginning, is now, and ever shall be, world without end. Amen. The first glorious mystery, the resurrection. You need not be amazed. You are looking for Jesus of Nazareth, the one who was crucified. He has been raised up. He is not here. See the place where they laid him. Our Father, who art in heaven, hallowed be thy name. Thy kingdom come, thy will be done, on earth as it is in heaven. Give us this day our daily bread, and forgive us our trespasses, as we forgive those who trespass against us. And lead us not into temptation, but deliver us from evil. Amen. Hail Mary, full of grace, the Lord is with thee. Blessed art thou among women, and blessed is the fruit of thy womb, Jesus. Holy Mary, Mother of God, pray for us sinners, now and at the hour of our death. Amen. Hail Mary, full of grace, the Lord is with thee. Blessed art thou among women, and blessed is the fruit of thy womb, Jesus. Holy Mary, Mother of God, pray for us sinners, now and at the hour of our death. Amen. Hail Mary, full of grace, the Lord is with thee. Blessed art thou among women, and blessed is the fruit of thy womb, Jesus. Holy Mary, Mother of God, pray for us sinners, now and at the hour of our death. Amen. Hail Mary, full of grace, the Lord is with thee. Blessed art thou among women, and blessed is the fruit of thy womb, Jesus. Holy Mary, Mother of God, pray for us sinners, now and at the hour of our death. Amen. Hail Mary, full of grace, the Lord is with thee. Blessed art thou among women, and blessed is the fruit of thy womb, Jesus. Holy Mary, Mother of God, pray for us sinners, now and at the hour of our death. Amen. Hail Mary, full of grace, the Lord is with thee. Blessed art thou among women, and blessed is the fruit of thy womb, Jesus. Holy Mary, Mother of God, pray for us sinners, now and at the hour of our death. Amen. Hail Mary, full of grace, the Lord is with thee. Blessed art thou among women, and blessed is the fruit of thy womb, Jesus. Holy Mary, Mother of God, pray for us sinners, now and at the hour of our death. Amen. Hail Mary, full of grace, the Lord is with thee. Blessed art thou among women, and blessed is the fruit of thy womb, Jesus. Holy Mary, Mother of God, pray for us sinners, now and at the hour of our death. Amen. Hail Mary, full of grace, the Lord is with thee. Blessed art thou among women, and blessed is the fruit of thy womb, Jesus. Holy Mary, Mother of God, pray for us sinners, now and at the hour of our death. Amen. Hail Mary, full of grace, the Lord is with thee. Blessed art thou among women, and blessed is the fruit of thy womb, Jesus. Holy Mary, Mother of God, pray for us sinners, now and at the hour of our death. Amen. Glory be to the Father, and to the Son, and to the Holy Spirit, as it was in the beginning, is now, and ever shall be, world without end. Amen. O my Jesus, forgive us our sins, save us from the fires of hell, lead all souls to heaven, especially those most in need of thy mercy. The second glorious mystery, the Ascension. Then after speaking to them, the Lord Jesus was taken up to heaven and took his seat at God's right hand. Our Father, who art in heaven, hallowed be

thy name, thy kingdom come, thy will be done on earth as it is in heaven. Give us this day our daily bread, and forgive us our trespasses, as we forgive those who trespass against us. And lead us not into temptation, but deliver us from evil. Amen. Hail Mary, full of grace, the Lord is with thee. Blessed art thou among women, and blessed is the fruit of thy womb, Jesus. Holy Mary, Mother of God, pray for us sinners, now and at the hour of our death. Amen. Hail Mary, full of grace, the Lord is with thee. Blessed art thou among women, and blessed is the fruit of thy womb, Jesus. Holy Mary, Mother of God, pray for us sinners, now and at the hour of our death. Amen. Hail Mary, full of grace, the Lord is with thee. Blessed art thou among women, and blessed is the fruit of thy womb, Jesus. Holy Mary, Mother of God, pray for us sinners, now and at the hour of our death. Amen. Hail Mary, full of grace, the Lord is with thee. Blessed art thou among women, and blessed is the fruit of thy womb, Jesus. Holy Mary, Mother of God, pray for us sinners, now and at the hour of our death. Amen. Hail Mary, full of grace, the Lord is with thee. Blessed art thou among women, and blessed is the fruit of thy womb, Jesus. Holy Mary, Mother of God, pray for us sinners, now and at the hour of our death. Amen. Hail Mary, full of grace, the Lord is with thee. Blessed art thou among women, and blessed is the fruit of thy womb, Jesus. Holy Mary, Mother of God, pray for us sinners, now and at the hour of our death. Amen. Hail Mary, full of grace, the Lord is with thee. Blessed art thou among women, and blessed is the fruit of thy womb, Jesus. Holy Mary, Mother of God, pray for us sinners, now and at the hour of our death. Amen. Hail Mary, full of grace, the Lord is with thee. Blessed art thou among women, and blessed is the fruit of thy womb, Jesus. Holy Mary, Mother of God, pray for us sinners, now and at the hour of our death. Amen. Hail Mary, full of grace, the Lord is with thee. Blessed art thou among women, and blessed is the fruit of thy womb, Jesus. Holy Mary, Mother of God, pray for us sinners, now and at the hour of our death. Amen. Hail Mary, full of grace, the Lord is with thee. Blessed art thou among women, and blessed is the fruit of thy womb, Jesus. Holy Mary, Mother of God, pray for us sinners, now and at the hour of our death. Amen. Glory be to the Father, and to the Son, and to the Holy Spirit, as it was in the beginning, is now, and ever shall be, world without end. Amen. O my Jesus, forgive us our sins, save us from the fires of hell, lead all souls to heaven, especially those most in need of thy mercy. The third glorious mystery, the descent of the Holy Spirit. All were filled with the Holy Spirit. They began to express themselves in foreign tongues and make bold proclamations as the Spirit prompted them. Our Father, who art in heaven, hallowed be thy name. Thy kingdom come, thy will be done on earth as it is in heaven. Give us this day our daily bread, and forgive us our trespasses, as we forgive those who trespass against us. And lead us not into temptation, but deliver us from evil. Amen. Hail Mary, full of grace, the Lord is with thee. Blessed art thou among women, and blessed is the fruit of thy womb, Jesus. Holy Mary, Mother of God, pray for us sinners, now and at the hour of our death. Amen. Hail Mary, full of grace, the Lord is with thee. Blessed art thou among women, and blessed is the fruit of thy womb, Jesus. Holy Mary, Mother of God, pray for us sinners, now and at the hour of our death. Amen. Hail Mary, full of grace, the Lord is with thee. Blessed art thou among women, and blessed is the fruit of thy womb, Jesus. Holy Mary, Mother of God, pray for us sinners, now and at the hour of our death. Amen. Hail Mary, full of grace, the Lord is with thee. Blessed art thou among women, and blessed is the fruit of thy womb, Jesus. Holy Mary, Mother of God, pray for us sinners, now and at the hour of our death. Amen. Hail Mary, full of grace, the Lord is with thee. Blessed art thou among women, and blessed is the fruit of thy womb, Jesus. Holy Mary, Mother of God, pray for us sinners, now and at the hour of our death. Amen. Hail Mary, full of grace, the Lord is with thee. Blessed art thou among women, and blessed is the fruit of thy womb, Jesus. Holy Mary, Mother of God, pray for us sinners, now and at the hour of our death. Amen. Hail Mary, full of grace, the Lord is with thee. Blessed art thou among women, and blessed is the fruit of thy womb, Jesus. Holy Mary, Mother of God, pray for us sinners, now and at the hour of our death. Amen. Hail Mary, full of grace, the Lord is with thee. Blessed art thou among women, and blessed is the fruit of thy womb, Jesus. Holy Mary, Mother of God, pray for us sinners, now and at the hour of our death. Amen. Hail Mary, full of grace, the Lord is with thee. Blessed art thou among women, and blessed is the fruit of thy womb, Jesus. Holy Mary, Mother of God, pray for us sinners, now and at the hour of our death. Amen. Hail Mary, full of grace, the Lord is with thee. Blessed art thou among women, and blessed is the fruit of thy womb, Jesus. Holy Mary, Mother of God, pray for us sinners, now and at the hour of our death. Amen. Glory be to the Father, and to the Son, and to the Holy Spirit, as it was in the beginning, is now, and ever shall be, world without end. Amen. O my Jesus, forgive us our sins, save us from the fires of hell, lead all souls to heaven, especially those most in need of thy mercy.
The fourth glorious mystery.

mystery of the Assumption. You are the glory of Jerusalem. You are the splendid boast of our people. God is pleased with what you have wrought. May you be blessed by the Lord Almighty forever and ever. Our Father, who art in heaven, hallowed be thy name. Thy kingdom come, thy will be done on earth as it is in heaven. Give us this day our daily bread, and forgive us our trespasses, as we forgive those who trespass against us. And lead us not into temptation, but deliver us from evil. Amen. Hail Mary, full of grace, the Lord is with thee. Blessed art thou among women, and blessed is the fruit of thy womb, Jesus. Holy Mary, Mother of God, pray for us sinners, now and at the hour of our death. Amen. Hail Mary, full of grace, the Lord is with thee. Blessed art thou among women, and blessed is the fruit of thy womb, Jesus. Holy Mary, Mother of God, pray for us sinners, now and at the hour of our death. Amen. Hail Mary, full of grace, the Lord is with thee. Blessed art thou among women, and blessed is the fruit of thy womb, Jesus. Holy Mary, Mother of God, pray for us sinners, now and at the hour of our death. Amen. Hail Mary, full of grace, the Lord is with thee. Blessed art thou among women, and blessed is the fruit of thy womb, Jesus. Holy Mary, Mother of God, pray for us sinners, now and at the hour of our death. Amen. Hail Mary, full of grace, the Lord is with thee. Blessed art thou among women, and blessed is the fruit of thy womb, Jesus. Holy Mary, Mother of God, pray for us sinners, now and at the hour of our death. Amen. Hail Mary, full of grace, the Lord is with thee. Blessed art thou among women, and blessed is the fruit of thy womb, Jesus. Holy Mary, Mother of God, pray for us sinners, now and at the hour of our death. Amen. Hail Mary, full of grace, the Lord is with thee. Blessed art thou among women, and blessed is the fruit of thy womb, Jesus. Holy Mary, Mother of God, pray for us sinners, now and at the hour of our death. Amen. Hail Mary, full of grace, the Lord is with thee. Blessed art thou among women, and blessed is the fruit of thy womb, Jesus. Holy Mary, Mother of God, pray for us sinners, now and at the hour of our death. Amen. Hail Mary, full of grace, the Lord is with thee. Blessed art thou among women, and blessed is the fruit of thy womb, Jesus. Holy Mary, Mother of God, pray for us sinners, now and at the hour of our death. Amen. Hail Mary, full of grace, the Lord is with thee. Blessed art thou among women, and blessed is the fruit of thy womb, Jesus. Holy Mary, Mother of God, pray for us sinners, now and at the hour of our death. Amen. Glory be to the Father, and to the Son, and to the Holy Spirit, as it was in the beginning, is now, and ever shall be, world without end. Amen. O my Jesus, forgive us our sins, save us from the fires of hell, lead all souls to heaven, especially those most in need of thy mercy. The fifth glorious mystery, the coronation. A great sign appeared in the sky, a woman clothed with the sun, with the moon under her feet, and on her head a crown of 12 stars. Our Father, who art in heaven, hallowed be thy name. Thy kingdom come, thy will be done, on earth as it is in heaven. Give us this day our daily bread, and forgive us our trespasses, as we forgive those who trespass against us. And lead us not into temptation, but deliver us from evil. Amen. Hail Mary, full of grace, the Lord is with thee. Blessed art thou among women, and blessed is the fruit of thy womb, Jesus. Holy Mary, Mother of God, pray for us sinners, now and at the hour of our death. Amen. Hail Mary, full of grace, the Lord is with thee. Blessed art thou among women, and blessed is the fruit of thy womb, Jesus. Holy Mary, Mother of God, pray for us sinners, now and at the hour of our death. Amen. Hail Mary, full of grace, the Lord is with thee. Blessed art thou among women, and blessed is the fruit of thy womb, Jesus. Holy Mary, Mother of God, pray for us sinners, now and at the hour of our death. Amen. Hail Mary, full of grace, the Lord is with thee. Blessed art thou among women, and blessed is the fruit of thy womb, Jesus. Holy Mary, Mother of God, pray for us sinners, now and at the hour of our death. Amen. Hail Mary, full of grace, the Lord is with thee. Blessed art thou among women, and blessed is the fruit of thy womb, Jesus. Holy Mary, Mother of God, pray for us sinners, now and at the hour of our death. Amen. Hail Mary, full of grace, the Lord is with thee. Blessed art thou among women, and blessed is the fruit of thy womb, Jesus. Holy Mary, Mother of God, pray for us sinners, now and at the hour of our death. Amen. Hail Mary, full of grace, the Lord is with thee. Blessed art thou among women, and blessed is the fruit of thy womb, Jesus. Holy Mary, Mother of God, pray for us sinners, now and at the hour of our death. Amen. Hail Mary, full of grace, the Lord is with thee. Blessed art thou among women, and blessed is the fruit of thy womb, Jesus. Holy Mary, Mother of God, pray for us sinners, now and at the hour of our death. Amen. Hail Mary, full of grace, the Lord is with thee. Blessed art thou among women, and blessed is the fruit of thy womb, Jesus. Holy Mary, Mother of God, pray for us sinners, now and at the hour of our death. Amen. Hail Mary, full of grace, the Lord is with thee. Blessed art thou among women, and blessed is the fruit of thy womb, Jesus. Holy Mary, Mother of God, pray for us sinners, now and at the hour of our death. Amen. Glory be to the Father, and to the Son, and to the Holy Spirit, as it was in the beginning, is now, and ever shall be, world without end. Amen.

O my Jesus, forgive us our sins, save us from the fires of hell, lead all souls to heaven, especially those most in need of thy mercy. Hail, Holy Queen, Mother of Mercy, our life, our sweetness, and our hope. To thee do we cry, poor banished children of Eve. To thee do we send up our sighs, mourning and weeping in this vale of tears. Turn then, most gracious Advocate, thine eyes of mercy toward us, and after this our exile, show unto us the blessed fruit of thy womb, Jesus. O clement, O loving, O sweet Virgin Mary, pray for us, O Holy Mother of God, that we may be made worthy of the promises of Christ. Let us pray. O God, whose only begotten Son, by his life, death, and resurrection, has purchased for us the rewards of eternal life, grant, we beseech thee, that by meditating on these mysteries of the Most Holy Rosary of the Blessed Virgin Mary, we may imitate what they contain and obtain what they promise, through the same Christ our Lord. Amen. Most Sacred Heart of Jesus, have mercy on us. Immaculate Heart of Mary, pray for us. In the name of the Father, and of the Son, and of the Holy Spirit. Amen.

0: good.
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3: We hold in our hearts a universal truth, a mission greater than any one man, rooted in the vision of Blessed Michael McGivney and waiting to be lived out through us as Brother Knights. 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The time is now. You were born a man. You become a knight.
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Lord, not let your servant go in peace. Your word has been fulfilled. My own eyes have seen salvation which you have prepared in the sight of every people, a light to reveal you to the nations and the glory of your people Israel. Glory to the Father, and to the Son, and to the Holy Spirit, as it was in the beginning, is now, and will be forever. Amen.

Today is the memorial of St. Eudes Priest. We welcome all of those joining us through the Catholic Faith Network. The celebrant for this Mass is the Most Reverend John O'Barris, Bishop of the Diocese of Rockville Center.

0: In the name of the Father, and of the Son, and of the Holy Spirit.
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0: Today we celebrate the memorial of St. John Eudes, the great figure of the 17th century French school of spirituality. We often think of St. Margaret Mary and St. Claude de la Colombière as the key figures in the promotion of the devotion to the Most Sacred Heart of Jesus. But St. John Eudes was their contemporary and was very much strong on this devotion and very much connected to the great figures of that 17th century French school of spirituality. Brothers and sisters, let us acknowledge our sins and so prepare ourselves to celebrate the sacred mysteries.
1: You were sent to heal the contrite of heart. Lord, have mercy.
2: Lord, have mercy.
1: You came to call sinners. Christ, have mercy.
2: Christ, have mercy.
1: You are seated at the right hand of the Father to intercede for us. Lord, have mercy.
0: Lord, have mercy. May Almighty God have mercy on us, forgive us our sins, and bring us to everlasting life. Let us pray. O God, who wonderfully chose the priest, St. John Eudes, to proclaim the unfathomable riches of Christ, grant us by his example and teachings that growing in knowledge of you, we may live faithfully by the light of the gospel through our Lord Jesus Christ, your Son, who lives and reigns with you in the unity of the Holy Spirit, God forever and ever.
3: A reading from the letter of St. Paul to the Ephesians. Brothers and sisters, I kneel before the Father, from whom every family in heaven and on earth is named, that he may that he may grant you, in accord with the riches of his glory, to be strengthened with power through his Spirit in the inner self, and that Christ may dwell in your hearts through faith, that you, rooted and grounded in love, may have strength to comprehend with all the holy ones what is the breadth and length and height and depth, and to know the love of Christ that surpasses knowledge, so that you may be filled with all the fullness of God. The word of the Lord.
4: Thanks be to God.
3: In you, Lord, I have found my peace. In you, Lord, I have found my peace. O Lord, my heart is not proud, nor are my eyes haughty. I busy not myself with great things, nor with things too sublime for me. In you, Lord, I have found my peace. Nay, rather, I have stilled and quieted my soul like a weaned child. Like a weaned child on his mother's lap, so is my soul within me. In you, Lord, I have found my peace. O Israel, hope in the Lord, both now and forever. In you, Lord, I have found my peace.

0: The Lord be with you.
1: And with your spirit.
0: A reading from the Holy Gospel according to Matthew.
1: Glory to you, O Lord.
0: At that time, Jesus answered, I give praise to you, Father, Lord of heaven and earth, for although you have hidden these things from the wise and the learned, you have revealed them to the childlike. Yes, Father, such has been your gracious will. All things have been handed over to me by my Father. No one knows the Son except the Father, and no one knows the Father except the Son, and anyone to whom the Son wishes to reveal him. Come to me, all you who labor and are burdened, and I will give you rest. Take my yoke upon you and learn from me, for I am meek and humble of heart, and you will find rest for yourselves. For my yoke is easy and my burden light. The Gospel of the Lord.
1: Praise to you, Lord Jesus Christ.

on May 28, 2005, at the very beginning of his pontificate. Pope Leo XIV celebrated with the French bishops the 100th anniversary of the canonizations of St. John Eudes, St. John Vianney, and St. Therese of Lisieux, all three on the same day in 1925. Pope Leo said, "The scale of the challenges facing the Church in France a century later, and the continuing relevance of these three holy figures in meeting them, lead me to invite you to give special prominence to this anniversary. I express the hope that these celebrations will not merely evoke nostalgia for the past that might seem bygone, but that they will awaken hope and give rise to a new missionary impetus." In invoking their intercession, Pope Leo cites the contemporary challenges of the sometimes hostile winds of indifference, materialism, and individualism, and he believes that a rediscovery of these three saints can give rise to a new missionary impetus in our 21st century. St. John Eudes is part of the 17th century French school of spirituality, along with such great figures as Cardinal Pierre de Bérulle, St. Francis de Sales, St. Vincent de Paul, Father Charles de Condron, St. John Baptiste de La Salle, St. Louis Marie Grignon de Montfort, and Monsieur Jean-Jacques Olier, the founder of the Sulpicians. The themes of this 17th century French school of spirituality focus on a mystical Christocentrism, esprit apostolique, or missionary spirit, and the reform of the clergy. The 17th century French school has had an important influence on the global mission of the Church, and it also has had a significant influence in American Catholic Church history and the founding of seminaries, especially St. Mary's Seminary in Baltimore with its French school roots. Monsieur Jean-Jacques Olier, the founder of the Sulpicians, could be considered in some ways the historical founder of the American seminary system because his successor, Father Jacques-André Emery, sent Father François-Charles Nagot at the time of the French Revolution to come to the United States and to found the first American seminary, St. Mary's Seminary in Baltimore, the mother seminary of

of all seminaries in the United States. In fact, the Sulpicians were present here in New York at St. Joseph's Seminary Dunwoody from 1896 to 1906. St. John Eudes began as a priest for the Congregation of the Oratory founded by Cardinal Berulle in Paris. In 1643, he left the Oratorians to found the Congregation of Jesus and Mary, popularly known as the Eudists, dedicated to rural missions and a seminary formation. Briefly, there are three important themes that St. John Eudes models for us. First, biblically, St. John Eudes focuses on the mysteries of Christ's life, including the Paschal mystery, and he encourages us to meditate, pray, contemplate, and live these sacred mysteries. St. John Eudes writes, "We must strive to follow and fulfill in ourselves Jesus' various states as well as his mysteries, and frequently beg him in prayer to bring them to completion in us and in the whole church. This is the plan by which the Son of God wants to complete and fulfill in us all his various states and mysteries. He wishes us to perfect the mystery of his incarnation, of his birth and his hidden life, by forming himself in us and being reborn in ourselves through the holy sacraments of baptism and the Eucharist, making us live a spiritual and interior life hidden with him in God. He intends to perfect in us the mystery of his passion, death, and resurrection by making us suffer, die, and rise again with him and in him." Meditating on these mysteries of Christ's life, help us, in the words of St. Paul's letter to the Ephesians, to know that love of Christ that surpasses all understanding. Secondly, Pope St. Pius X called St. John Eudes the apostle and doctor of devotion to the most sacred heart of Jesus and the immaculate heart of Mary. St. John Eudes writes, "Most certainly the admirable heart of Jesus is a furnace of his love for his divine Father, for his blessed Mother, and for his church triumphant, militant, and suffering, and also for each one of us." Usually we think of St. Margaret Mary Alacoque and the Jesuit St. Claude de la Colombière as the great champions of these devotions. They were contemporaries of St. John Eudes. St. Margaret dies in 1690, St. Claude de la Colombière dies in 1682, St. John Eudes dies in 1680. So it's always good to remember St. John Eudes' role in promoting these critical devotions. As the Gospel of Matthew says, "Take my yoke upon you and learn from me, for I am meek and humble of heart." Finally, St. John Eudes was a champion of the role of the Catholic priesthood in the mission of the Catholic Church. He emphasized the importance of the reform of the clergy and the need to pray for holy vocations to the priesthood and to provide the means for effective seminary formation. St. John Eudes writes about the priesthood, "The priest is an ever-burning and shining light set in the candelabra of Mother Church, burning before God and shining before men, burning in his own love for God, shining by his charity for his fellow man, burning with the perfection of his inner life, shining by the perfection of his exterior deportment, burning in fervent prayer for his people, shining by his preaching of the Word of God." He continues, "The priest is a sun cheering the world by his presence and bearing. He brings heavenly blessings into every heart. He dispels ignorance and the darkness of error and radiates on every side bright beams of celestial light. He extinguishes sin and gives life and grace to the multitudes. He imparts new life to the weak, inflames the lukewarm, fires more ardently those who are aglow with a sacred

flame of divine love. This morning, let's ask for the intercession of St. John Eudes to deepen our love for the sacred scriptures and the mysteries of Christ's life, to strengthen our devotion to the most sacred heart of Jesus and the Immaculate Heart of Mary, and to pray for holy priests and a new harvest of vocations to the priesthood on Long Island and throughout the Universal Church.

0: We have all gathered here, dear brothers and sisters, to celebrate the mysteries of our redemption. Therefore, let us ask Almighty God that the whole world may be watered from these springs of all blessing and life.
1: And our response will be, Lord, hear our prayer, that the church may be a beacon of holiness in the world, leading all people to encounter the mercy and truth of God. Let us pray to the Lord.
2: Lord, hear our prayer.
1: For our elected leaders, may the Lord give them wisdom in defending all human life. Let us pray to the Lord.
2: Lord, hear our prayer.
1: For the sick and suffering of our community, that they might be consoled by the healing presence of Christ. Let us pray to the Lord.
2: Lord, hear our prayer.
1: For the intention of this Holy Mass, for Amelia C. Harder, and for the needs and intentions we hold in the silence of our hearts and the hearts of those watching on Catholic Faith Network. Let us pray to the Lord.
2: Lord, hear our prayer.
0: May your mercy, we beseech you, O Lord, be with your people who cry to you, so that what they seek at your prompting, they may obtain by your ready generosity, through Christ our Lord. Amen.

0: Pray, brothers and sisters, that my sacrifice and yours may be acceptable to God the Almighty Father.
1: May the Lord accept.
0: Receive, O Lord, we pray, the offerings placed on your altar to in commemoration of Blessed John Eudes, so that as you brought him glory, you may, through these sacred mysteries, grant to us your pardon through Christ our Lord.
1: Amen.
0: The Lord be with you.
1: And with your spirit.
0: Lift up your hearts. Let us give thanks to the Lord our God. It is truly right and just, our duty and our salvation, always and everywhere, to give you thanks, Lord, Holy Father, Almighty and Eternal God, through Christ our Lord. For in the marvelous confession of your saints, you make the church fruitful with strength ever new, and offer us sure signs of your love. And that your saving mysteries may be fulfilled, their great example lends us courage, their fervent prayers sustain us in all we do. So, Lord, with all the angels and saints, we too give you thanks, as in exaltation we acclaim.

You are indeed holy, O Lord, the fount of all holiness. Make holy, therefore, these gifts, we pray, by sending down your Spirit upon them like the dewfall, so that they may become for us the body and blood of our Lord Jesus Christ. The time he was betrayed and entered willingly into his passion, he took bread and, giving thanks, broke it and gave it to his disciples, saying, "Take this, all of you, and eat of it, for this is my body, which will be given up for you."

In a similar way, when supper was ended, he took the chalice, and once more giving thanks, he gave it to his disciples, saying, "Take this, all of you, and drink from it. For this is the chalice of my blood, the blood of the new and eternal covenant, which will be poured out for you and for many for the forgiveness of sins. Do this in memory of me."

Therefore, as we celebrate the memorial of his death and resurrection, we offer you, Lord, the bread of life and the chalice of salvation, giving thanks that you have held us worthy to be in your presence and minister to you. Humbly we pray that, partaking of the body and blood of Christ, we may be gathered into one by the Holy Spirit. Remember, Lord, your church spread throughout the world, and bring her to the fullness of charity, together with Leo, our Pope, me, your unworthy servant, my assistant bishops, and all the clergy. Remember also our brothers and sisters who have fallen asleep in the hope of the resurrection, and all who have died in your mercy. Welcome them into the light of your face. Have mercy on us all, we pray, that with the Blessed Virgin Mary, Mother of God, with Blessed Joseph, her spouse, with the blessed apostles and all the saints who have pleased you throughout the ages, we may merit to be co-heirs to eternal life, and may praise and glorify you through your Son, Jesus Christ. Through him and with him and in him, O God, Almighty Father, in the unity of the Holy Spirit,

0: At the Savior's command and formed by divine teaching, we dare to say, Our Father, who art in heaven, hallowed be thy name. Thy kingdom come, thy will be done, on earth as it is in heaven. Give us this day our daily bread, and forgive us our trespasses, as we forgive those who trespass against us. And lead us not into temptation, but deliver us from evil. Deliver us, Lord, we pray, from every evil. Graciously grant peace in our days, that by the help of your mercy, we may be always free from sin and safe from all distress, as we await the blessed hope and the coming of our Savior, Jesus Christ. Lord Jesus Christ, who said to your apostles, Peace I leave you, my peace I give you, look not on our sins, but on the faith of your church, and graciously grant her peace and unity in accordance with your will, who live and reign forever and ever.
1: Amen.
0: The peace of the Lord be with you always.
2: And with your spirit. 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

0: Behold the Lamb of God, behold him who takes away the sins of the world. Bless those called to the supper of the Lamb.
1: Lord, I am not worthy that you should enter into my room, but only say the word, and my soul shall be.

0: Partaking at the heavenly table, Almighty God, confirm and increase strength from on high in all who celebrate the feast day of Blessed John Eudes, that we may preserve in integrity the gift of faith and walk in the path of salvation you trace for us through Christ our Lord.
1: Amen. Amen.
0: On Thursday, August 27th, and Friday, August 28th, we will be celebrating the companion memorials of St. Monica and St. Augustine. As we know that from the very moment our Holy Father, Pope Leo XIV, appeared at the loggia at St. Peter's Square and was announced as the next pope, he immediately identified himself as a, quote, son of St. Augustine. So in honor of our Holy Father's relationship with both St. Monica and St. Augustine, he wears their relics in his pectoral cross. I will preach in a more extended way on those two memorial days on St. Monica and St. Augustine in the life, thought, and pontificate of Pope Leo XIV. We ask their intercession for Pope Leo and for all of us. The Lord be with you.
1: And with your spirit.
0: May Almighty God bless you, the Father, and the Son, and the Holy Spirit.
1: Amen. Go in peace, glorifying the Lord by your life.
0: Thanks be to God.
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6: 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Lewis's classic, The Screwtape Letters. And marking the first chapter of the Originals Live, executive producer Josh Blackburn launches the musical, Daniel in the Lion's Den, a new series dedicated to bringing some of the world's most beloved stories to the stage. 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

0: Hello and welcome to CFN Live on this Wednesday, August 19th. I'm Father Gerard Gettleman.
1: And I'm Jackie Lucas. Here's a look at what's trending now.
0: On Thursday, August 20th, Pope Leo will receive Lebanese President Joseph Aoun in a visit to the Vatican. The president welcomed the Pope to the land of the cedar back in December 2025, and the meeting takes on particular significance against the backdrop of difficult negotiations between Israel and Lebanon, while the south of the country continues to suffer deadly Israeli strikes. Pope Leo appointed 12 new consultants to the Vatican's Dicastery for promoting integral human development, reflecting a diverse group of theologians, experts, and professors, including two from the University of Notre Dame. Under the Church's governing constitution, consultants are selected for their expertise, proven ability, and prudence with an effort to reflect the universality of the Catholic Church. They serve a five-year term and assist the Dicastery by offering specialized perspectives on issues related to human dignity, migration, peace, economic justice, health, and care for creation. And today, the Catholic Church observes the memorial of St. John Eudes, a French priest and founder of religious congregations. He is remembered for his deep devotion to the Sacred Heart of Jesus and the Immaculate Heart of Mary, and for his role in spreading these devotions throughout the Church. And that's a look at what's trending now. He was also responsible for helping to found the Sisters of the Good Shepherd, which had a congregation here on Long Island, and they were particularly caring for girls who were having trouble in life, so girls that were caught up in addiction and everything else. So they were, I'm not sure if they're still around. Some of my first alb came from them because the sisters were also raising money by making investments and everything, so.
1: And that's wonderful, because that's the first time I've actually heard of I learn every day, but this is the first time I've heard of this St. John. Mm-hmm. How do you say the last name?
0: Eudes,
1: yes.
0: At least that's the way I say it.
1: Okay. Well, I say that you were a little under the weather and you're feeling better, but your voice is like nice and deep.
0: Oh, okay.
1: It's like deep today.
0: Good radio voice?
1: It's a good TV radio voice, I have to say,
0: Well, coming up next, Jackie will be back with her voice, with the news from the Vatican and around the world. And we talked to Catholic YouTuber evangelist Evan Rogrist, who uses the power of the internet to share Jesus with the world. So stay tuned. We have more CFN right after the break.
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1: 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In world news, after spending 18 years in foster care following a house fire, Saad is building an independent life with support from Catholic Relief Services. His journey shows the courage of young people leaving care and the importance of housing support as a foundation for new beginnings and inclusion.

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3: In Vatican News, Pope Leo has appointed San Francisco Archbishop Salvatore Cotaleone to the Vatican's highest judicial body, a move that places a prominent American bishop in a key church role and offers a glimpse into the Pope's vision for the church.
4: Pope Leo XIV has appointed the Archbishop of San Francisco, Salvatore Cotaleone, to the Supreme Tribunal of the Apostolic Signatura, the Vatican's highest judicial body. The appointment puts a prominent American bishop in an important Vatican role, but it also raises questions about Pope Leo's vision for the Church. Charles Collins, who worked at the tribunal office in the late 1990s, says the designation is simpler than it seems.
5: It's interesting because he used to work there before he became a bishop. He was there for 5 years in the late 1990s, early 2000s, which means he knows what the job is. He doesn't have to learn anything. He's a canon lawyer, and that's good. I think sometimes people in America might look at it and think that it's like the Supreme Court is in the United States. It's not. It's a very legal job.
4: Cotaleone is considered one of the more conservative bishops in the United States. This has led to speculation on whether Pope Leo is sending a broader message.
5: The main reason is because he is an American archbishop and he has experience at the Vatican and in Vatican law. I think that's the most important thing. But of course, yes, he does have theological views. He is considered one of the more conservative archbishops in the United States. And if that's a signal from Pope Leo, then he's made a big signal.
4: Still, Collins says the appointment should not automatically be read as a political endorsement, especially since he has made seven appointments in total, only two of whom were Americans.
5: Appointing this archbishop to the role shows that he is at least open to the conservative views in the United States. It doesn't mean he's endorsing them, but it means he's not pushing them away from him.
4: That distinction is particularly important. On numerous occasions, Pope Leo has been asked how his US background will shape his papacy. For Collins, it's clear that Leo XIV does not want to be defined as America's Pope.
5: Pope Leo has stated that he does not want people thinking of him as an American Pope. He wants to be the Pope to the world.
4: That makes interpreting his appointments more complicated. As Pope Leo himself points out, journalists don't always get it right.
6: My face is very expressive, but I'm oftentimes amused by how the journalists interpret my face. Serious, I mean, it's interesting. Sometimes I get, you know, like really great ideas from all of you because you think you can read my mind or my face. And it's not, you're not always correct.
4: Even Collins, with his years of experience inside the Vatican, is still trying to find the sense.
5: I worked at the Vatican for 15 years. I worked at a tribunal for 5 years. I've been in Vatican Germany. I left, started working for Crux. I think I know what's going on in general, and I'll be the first person to admit, I'm not sure what's going on right now.
4: The appointment of Archbishop Cordiglione may offer clues about Leo XIV's priorities. Or it may reveal more about our eagerness to interpret the new pope than the pope himself.
3: In national news, Virginia is facing proposed constitutional amendments that Bishop Michael Burbidge says threaten human life and marriage. He explains why he is urging Catholics to vote no on both measures.
7: Dear friends, Bishop Burbidge here. Did you know that our beloved Commonwealth of Virginia is facing very serious legal threats to human life and marriage? This fall, during the upcoming election, September 18th to November 3rd, two dangerous ballot initiatives will be before voters. One amendment on the ballot proposes a dangerously vague change to the Virginia Constitution that would create a legal right to unregulated abortions at any time, even up to birth, by unlicensed abortion practitioners. This threatens the health and safety of mothers and even allows for abortions targeting healthy babies all the way up to birth. Parents, please know that this amendment extends this so-called right even to children and is designed to push parents out of life-altering and irreversible decisions for their minor daughters. Because Virginia law already tragically permits abortion through 9 months, even some who support legal abortion say this amendment is unnecessary and certainly not worth the risk to women's health. Another amendment seeks to remove from our state constitution the biblical truth that marriage is between one man and one woman. But my friends, God is so very good, and by His grace, there is still reason for hope. We, the people, can all vote no and keep these dangerous amendments from becoming part of our state constitution. First, we must all make sure we are registered to vote, and then be sure to go to the polls to vote no. I urge you to vote early to ensure nothing prevents you from casting your ballot in this very, very serious election. Our baptismal call to support the common good includes our sacred duty to vote with a prayerfully and factually informed conscience. Learn more

0: 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Together, with God's grace, we can protect life, liberty, and the future of our Virginia home. May God bless all of you.
1: Now back to Father Gerard.
2: Thanks, Jackie. Our first guest today is a 21-year-old on a mission. He is using the power of the internet to share Jesus with as many people as he can through his videos, which have been viewed millions of times. Joining us now from Dallas, Texas, is Catholic YouTuber Evan Raugust. Evan, welcome to the program. Thank you so much for being with us today.
3: Hey, hi, how are you?
2: Good. So let's just start with your story a little bit. I understand you... You are a Catholic convert a couple of years ago. You came into the church. So just give us a little background on how that all happened for you.
3: Yeah, so I didn't grow up in a Catholic family. I didn't know any Catholics until I was introduced to them through the internet. And then in 2023, I was baptized and confirmed Catholic.
2: And so what was the inspiration? What began you to, you know, I know we're going to talk a little bit about all the different things you're doing and discussing faith and religion, but what started it all for you? What intrigued you about learning about faith and ultimately the church itself?
3: Well, I was kind of confused by all the different denominations. I grew up in kind of an evangelical, non-denominational church world, and I didn't know anything about Catholics. I didn't know any Catholics, even today. I don't know any Catholics in my family, but I was really intrigued by the fact that the Catholic Church claims to be the church started by Jesus Christ, where Peter was, you know, his first pope, and that was a bold claim. And so I investigated that claim, and ultimately I thought it made sense. And so then I was convinced, and the rest is history.
2: Mm-hmm. Well, so this is your full-time life right now, right? Doing this evangelization through your YouTube channel. How did that all get started?
3: Yeah, it is. Thankfully, it is my full time. I call it my mission. You know, it's my mission to do this. And basically, I just started making videos when I was in high school. And I just loved making videos. And so I just kept at it. And, you know, sometimes the videos started to get more and more views. And then here we are. My first video was actually about Carlo Acutis. Mm-hmm. So how apt is that?
2: That's great. And so, it was a particularly, just to go back to your coming into the church, Carlo Acutis, his focus on the Eucharist, was that a big aspect for you of coming into the faith?
3: Yeah, absolutely. You know, especially since my family faith gave me a lot of opposition, and I didn't have a lot of friends that were Catholic. And so I didn't really have an incentive to become Catholic, but I thought if that is really Jesus Christ there present in the Eucharist at every single Mass, then I want to be in the church that has that. Mm-hmm.
2: So, you know, there are people with lots of opinions, especially on the internet, right? So I'm sure you face some criticism or challenge. Do you appreciate the opportunity to respond to that, or does it become burdensome sometimes?
3: You know, I have a close circle of friends that, you know, I seek for criticism and feedback. It's hard because the internet has so much noise and people ultimately don't know my heart, but I have a close, circle of friends that includes priests, you know, ex-seminarians, you know, my close friends have known me for years. And so I ask them all the tough questions and, you know, I usually default to them. And occasionally, you know, I will get serious criticism, but at the end of the day, it's like I default to what my close friends think, and because it's just, there's just so much noise online.
2: Mm-hmm. There is, absolutely. Now, I know you have different kinds of themes to your YouTube page, and one of, now you've been focused a little bit on travel, especially to the Holy Land. Tell us a little bit about that, you know, the whole experience of traveling to these places, and what motivated you to add travel to your whole experience?
3: Yeah. So, you know, I grew up where the first time I got on the plane was when I was 17 years old. So it's very surreal to be able to do all the traveling I've been able to do with my channel. It's honestly like so surreal, you know, walking in the literal footsteps of Jesus to see the Bible come to life. It's amazing, legendary. But also, I just want to show the beauty of Christianity worldwide. You know, there's so many cool traditions. You know, you got in Ethiopia, you got people building churches on the top of mountains where the mothers will baptize their babies. Or you've got churches in England where they survived bombings in World War II. Or you've got, you know, these beautiful, you know, small, like, Texas churches in America. You know, people that have kind of, they live out their faith in a multitude of different ways.
2: Mm. I understand you had

0: a unique bit of an experience in your walk to the Church of Transfiguration, that it took you a long time to even get there. What exactly happened with that?
1: Yeah. He's talking about the church in the mountains and you know, where Jesus transfigured on the top of a mountain. Yeah, it was just tough. I mean, I'm crazy, man. I just like walked up. It was super hot. It was like 100 degrees. Mm-hmm. You know, because I just like took the public transportation there and whatnot. Mm-hmm. And I just trying to figure it. I like the adventure though, you know, that's what the apostles did ultimately. They walked across the scorching heat, you know, of that desert, you know, I was trying to do what they did, you know?
0: Yeah. I mean, that's true. I remember, you know, the times that I've been there, and I believe most people take a bus to the top of the Mountain of Transfiguration. And so I remember thinking that, like, wow, this is really hard to walk this. Thought about the Blessed Mother going to visit Elizabeth, that, you know, that walk up to Bethany. Oh, my goodness. So what a, you know, real experience to kind of be able to to meditate upon what this was really like. Well, I ask you too, you know, I the first videos of yours that I started with and began to watch was the one about, you know, you talked about different faiths. You brought people to different churches and you summarized things. I guess that was kind of early on in your experience, but how much research did you do in putting that together and describing the various different faiths?
1: Yeah. Well, I always consult like people of every single faith whenever I make these videos, whether they're the Protestant or Hindu or, you know, Islamic tradition. Because I think that what's beautiful about Catholicism is that we are the one true church and our beauty is self-evident and our truth is self-evident. And we don't need to straw man other people to be able to show how beautiful our position is. We can literally just show perfectly how we are and show perfectly how other people are. And the beauty and the truth of our tradition will show very clearly. And I've heard from so many people who watch my videos, been recognized in public, and they say that, you know, my videos have helped bring them closer to Catholicism and their faith, you know?
0: You use that word truth, and one of the things that we talk a lot about now is AI, artificial intelligence. Have you found that technology to be helpful? Have you found it to present more challenges to really getting the truth out there?
1: Yeah, I use it very frequently, usually for ideation or sort of helping me, you know, fine tune different scripts. I mean, ultimately, I think what I've been leaning on more though in the past 2 years is that I've been loving showing more of the human imperfection, you know, trying to make like physical props, trying to show effort in ways that just can't be automated by AI. I think it does present some challenges, but I think ultimately, regardless of anything, it's a tool that exists and it's a tool that, you know, we have to adjust and live our lives with, you know?
0: Well, before I let you go, where can people find you?
1: Yeah, so just Evan Raugus, so EVAN and then R and then August, or you could just look up on YouTube. I went to every place the 12 apostles died. My videos will pop up. Yeah.
0: Great. Well, Evan, thank you so much. And thanks for just inspiring us about the tenacity and the interest of a young person in the faith. So God bless and good luck with all the work that you're doing.
1: Thank you.
0: Coming up next, Jackie will be back with your latest news from the Vatican and around the world. And Catholic speaker Andrew Swafford talks about his new book release, Wiser Than Serpents. We'll have more CFN Live right after the break.
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8: Welcome back to CFN Live and World News. Cardinal Pizzaballa, the Latin Patriarch of Jerusalem, visited Taybe for the Feast of the Assumption, offering solidarity and encouragement to the local Christian community during Mass at the Latin Church of Christ the Redeemer.
9: Taybe, the last Palestinian settlement inhabited exclusively by Christians, has been suffering from isolation and the violence of war since July. The town is identified with the biblical city of Ephraim, where Christ rested with his disciples before the Passion. For months now, Israel has designated it a closed military zone. This designation means that no non-residents are allowed to enter Taybe. This measure was taken in response to the violence perpetrated by Israeli settlers, Jewish civilians who enter Palestinian territory and force the population out. The parish priest of Taybe reported that the residents are subject to harassment, attacks on property, arson, and the destruction of farmland. Pope Leo XIV spoke about the situation during his two Angelus prayers this weekend.
10: Rinnovo il mio appello affinché cessino le ripetute violenze contro la popolazione civile palestinese in Cisgiordania e chiedo con urgenza alla comunità internazionale di fare in modo che progredisca la soluzione a due stati per una pace giusta e duratura. 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
9: The Latin Patriarch of Jerusalem, Cardinal Pier Battista Pizzaballa, visited Taybe on Saturday to mark the Feast of the Assumption. There he showed his solidarity with the people and encouraged them during the celebration of the Mass at the Latin Church of Christ the Redeemer. We will continue to do everything in our power to preserve the Church's presence here at every level throughout the Holy Land. I may not have answers on a human or worldly level, but I believe in God, and I am certain that, in Him, we can continue to bring life even here in Taybe. So be courageous. Do not be afraid. Your example is important so that we can continue to be a Christian voice amid this very complex situation. The Patriarch said he was aware of the latest news from the region and urged the people to remain steadfast in their faith despite the uncertainty.
8: In Vatican news, the book Criminal Art explores the dark sides of some of history's most famous artists. Take a look.
11: Behind a painting of the Virgin Mary's heavenly face, could there be a hand of a murderer or a rapist? This is how the book titled Criminal Art begins, a work that reveals the hidden side of some of the most famous artists in history. We've brought together 12 artists whose lives have been marked, not necessarily only by crime, but also by experiences of abuse, excess, their own delusions, and a touch of madness. By bringing these stories together and telling them not as essays, but as standalone tales, we aim to shed light not only on their works, but on the darker and more complex areas of their lives. Raphael, Borromini, Bernini, Gentileschi, Van Gogh, and Pollock revolutionized art with their technique and their ability to capture both the world they knew and the one they imagined. However, the torments they endured were the seed that later bore the fruit of the works we know today. So it's time to ask ourselves, can the artwork be separated from the artist? It's true that now, perhaps knowing the background or the lives of these artists, one might see them in a different light, even though they are primarily artists of the past. With Polo, we move into the 20th century. Today, certainly, anyone who commits such a crime, even if they create works of art, would not enjoy the same fame among connoisseurs. Among them all,

0: There is one who stands out for his radical use of light and shadow, violence and grime, and human condition without idolization, and also for his turbulent life. Caravaggio is certainly regarded as the cursed painter, but more because of his lifestyle. Caravaggio certainly led a reckless life, and not just because of his crimes. After killing Tomassoni in a jail, he was convicted and forced to flee Rome. But his works are marked by that murder. It is almost as if he was trying to atone for it, and also to obtain a papal pardon. He may have even portrayed himself in David with the head of Goliath, a self-portrait created in a sense as an act of penance. It is as though he were saying, "Here I am, I have repented for what I have done." Other than assassins and rapists, the book includes victims such as the artist Gentileschi.
1: Perché è una vittima?
0: Because she was the victim of another painter, Agostina Tassi. There was abuse, violence. She denounced this painter because he refused to marry her. And the interesting thing about Gentileschi is that art redeems her. Through art, she takes her revenge because she paints, specifically, against Agostino Tassi. This can be seen in works such as Judith beheading Holofernes, Agostino Tassi, and Jail and Sisera, in which she drives a nail into his neck. These works are featured in the book, and they show how she takes revenge through art, which becomes a way of redeeming herself from the violence she suffered. That is why, behind some of the greatest masterpieces in the history of art, there is not only genius and beauty, but also lives marked by extremes, bloody duels, hasty escapes, obsessions, abuse, and delusions that gave birth to what this book calls criminal art.
2: Now back to Father Gerard.
3: Thanks, Jackie. Our next guest guides Catholics through the spiritual wisdom of C.S. Lewis's book, The Screwtape Letters. Joining us from Kansas is Catholic speaker and theology professor Andrew Swafford, sharing with us his new book release, Wiser Than Serpents, Unveiling the Truth of Sin and Sanctity, with C.S. Lewis's The Screwtape Letters. To talk more about C.S. Lewis's beloved classic, he is with us today. Thank you so much for joining us.
4: Yeah, thanks for having me on. It's good to be with you, Father.
3: Okay. So let's talk a little bit just to set the stage on what the Screwtape Letters are for those who don't know them. I know this book that you've written is inspired by it, but tell us a little bit about the Screwtape Letters and what's the overall message of it.
4: You know, what I love about the Screwtape Letters, and I started using this in my class here at Benedictine College about probably over 10 years ago, you know, the little things matter. You think about the way the angels and the demons see the spiritual battle that we're all in. The game is often won and lost in the little things and the patterns, the kind of acquiescences, the compromises we make. And so the Screwtape Letters covers the whole gamut of, you know, prayer, evangelization, suffering, courage, fear. I mean, the whole human experience. And you kind of see just how important those little things are over time, the patterns we build up that kind of make us, you know, into, you know, who we are becoming, who we're made to be, or losing that battle, you know, in the end permanently. Mm.
3: And you mentioned you're working in a high school, and you know, I think that's really a big part of working with young people, helping them to see what they don't see. Is that, in a sense, what really drew you to, you know, revisit this work, and particularly through the lens that you have as someone who's educating young people?
4: Yeah. So I'm at a college, Benedictine College. But yeah, what I noticed about Lewis is that all my students took to him, those who really care about their faith, but even those who don't necessarily, he found a way to kind of pique their interest, to kind of show them the existential payoff of the faith, that this matters not only for the next life, but this one as well. So I just kind of took note of how Lewis could touch every kind of soul. And that's kind of why I wrote these three books on Lewis's works. Mm.
3: And so, you know, what would you maybe begin to point out, maybe you're doing your book a little bit, but what are some of the everyday temptations, some of the demons that are part of life today?
4: You know, for example, it kind of covers the story of this man, and the backdrop is that you have this uncle demon writing to a nephew demon about how to seduce this human, right, this man. It's almost like the counterpart of a guardian angel. But at one point, this man meets a new set of friends, and they're kind of, you know, he's become a Christian. But these friends are a little bit more worldly, a little more secular, and he kind of doesn't know how to handle himself. And there's a few just telling lines where it says, you know, he was silent when he ought to speak, and he laughed when he ought to be silent. And I think about, and he talks about how the ways in which we kind of, you know, try to be a chameleon, you know, and it's good, to the art of kind of connecting with people and things like that. But we also, you know, we've all been there where,

0: we kind of don't know how to handle a situation. We just kind of say what is agreeable or just kind of act like we're part of the same group and kind of afraid to kind of name Christ. And so, you know, I kind of draw on that and talk about evangelization and things that have helped for me and things that I see and finding our own way to do it because, you know, we're not here to just pick fights, but we have to have the courage to be ourselves. So that's just one example among others of just little ways in which Lewis kind of points at kind of the timelessness of how to live the Christian life in season and out of season.
1: You know, very often people will talk about how prayer is hard because they're distracted. I start to pray my rosary, whatever it might be, and I get pulled away. And, you know, I've heard Pope Leo talk about that as well, too. What would you say to someone who is just saying, I try to pray, but I'm distracted, and that's affecting my relationship with God?
0: But one, don't worry about it. Just keep coming. Just keep coming. You know, letters 8 and 9, there's some great, it really tracks very well with kind of Ignatian spirituality. But basically, the man goes through kind of a desolation period, you know, kind of a dry period of where prayer is not as exciting, not as riveting. I don't feel God as close to me. And basically, what Lewis points out, a couple of things, he's like, well, the demon wants him to think that this newfound state is permanent and is irrevocable. And that the previous kind of high spiritually was also meant to be permanent. And so now all of a sudden his imagination has taken over his past and his future because he's like, you know, maybe that past encounter with the Lord, maybe it was all in my mind. Maybe it wasn't real. And maybe this desolation, it's always going to be like this. And this happens in life. It happens spiritually. And I think for me, if we recognize there are seasons in life and they might be hour to hour, month to month, year to year, if it's a season, we can get through it. If we think it's permanent, then, you know, it's always winter, never Christmas, to mm-hmm. quote the Narnian, you know, first Narnian book. So things like that, I would just say to that person, like, it's okay to be distracted. I like to take a little notepad and just kind of write down what am I distracted by? Write that down, let it go. Sometimes our distractions can reveal our attachments, right? So they're worth, don't beat yourself up, but pay attention to them and just keep coming, just keep praying. You know, really greatness in so many things is not like how I, you know, when I feel great and I have a great workout, it's no, can you show up? Can you just show up when you don't feel like it? That changes everything.
1: So to maybe if we could just summarize a little bit or just from your own perspective, what's the one thing you hope readers take from your book? One lesson from Lewis that you hope readers take away from this?
0: Well, this is a very kind of JP2 theme, but that the Christian faith makes us more human. Makes us more human. And what we mean by the Catholic faith is Christianity with nothing left out. So Lewis is not Catholic, but so much of his thought is Catholic friendly. And the Catholic faith, I find, just drives his insights even more deeply, even deeper. It's worth the battle. It's worth the battle for our relationships, for our own interior lives, for our life of virtue. Again and again and again, the faith will change us in this life and the next, but it will make us live the fully human life.
1: Great. Well, Andrew, I want to thank you for spending some time with us. The book can be found at Ave Maria Press, Wiser Than Serpents, Unveiling the Truth of Sin and Sanctity with C.S. Lewis. Andrew, we appreciate you taking some time to be with us today.
0: You bet. God bless you, Father.
1: And coming up next, Jackie will be back with your latest news, and executive producer Josh Blackburn shares with us the originals live, new musical tour Daniel and the Lion's Den, more CFN Live right after the break.
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17: 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After experiencing homelessness in Hawaii, John Fielding found hope through love, faith, and the Catholic Church. And today, as a Grand Knight of the Knights of Columbus, John is serving the homeless and supporting families in need.
18: My mother, being Japanese, she instilled upon me the pride of being an American. Being an immigrant herself, she realized how much America had given back to her. My father was in the Air Force. And so one of the things that was instilled upon me in my early childhood was a sense of patriotism and giving back to our country. You know, we grew up with such a mixed culture of people. To grow up in high school and be a teenager in California. And I just said, you know what? I remember Hawaii when I was younger. I'm gonna go back there. And I found myself in Waikiki until my money ran out. Then I found myself homeless. When I was here in Hawaii, I met this beautiful girl. Her name was Rose. And I was just like so in love with her. And I looked at her and I said, you know what? I want to marry you someday. In order to do that, I need to be a better man. So I said, I'm going to go back to school. She agreed, and she said, but you know, you also have to become Catholic. What motivated me initially was love. Love of a woman, right? But what kept me in my faith and what grew me in my faith was love for Jesus. After we got married, we went to church when we could, always Christmas and Easter. Then we had a son, my eldest son. And we realized he needs to be raised in the church, and we need to do more than what we're doing. And so we made a commitment to go to church every Sunday, as we should. We had our son baptized. It was one of the most beautiful things. When your child is baptized in the church, it sells you. It's like, that's it. You know, the Holy Spirit is there. I'm gonna become more. And then an old man by the name of Joe, he comes up to me and goes, hey, have you ever thought about the Knights of Columbus?

St. James says, it's through your works that you will show your faith. I don't need to tell people I'm Catholic. They see it through the things that I do. Bishop Larry Silva, the Bishop of Honolulu, decided to create a new homeless ministry. He had asked me if I could be one of the founding board members. Today, this ministry is the largest homeless outreach ministry in Hawaii. I adopted a group called the Family Assessment Center, which is a Catholic homeless shelter. Through the nights, we would feed or provide food to these shelters, and we would provide gifts at Christmas time for the kids. And people think I'm crazy for this, but I sit right next to the person. And I say, good afternoon, I'm John. And I say, so what's happening today? I look for Jesus in everybody's face.

0: So the pillars of the Knights of Columbus, especially charity, is near and dear to my heart. By providing those in need is probably one of the most important things that you can do to continue to earn grace. The other pillar that I'm very strong on is patriotism. Patriotism runs deep with me. I would give my life for my fellow brothers and my country. I think those are the two driving pillars for my life.
1: Very nice. Now back to Father Gerard.
2: Thank you, Jackie. The Originals Live is launching an exciting new family theatrical franchise, starting off with Daniel and the Lion's Den Tour. 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
3: Daniel in the Lion's Den, live on stage. 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Also featuring the courageous story of Queen Esther. 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
2: Joining us now is Josh Blackburn, executive producer, a live musical experience, Daniel in the Lion's Den, to share more about this special event. Josh, thank you for being with us today. We appreciate you taking the time. This looks like an exciting thing.
4: Thank you for having me. Yeah, it's extremely exciting. And we had some great animators help us with that TV commercial there, but we are very excited to be bringing this live musical stage show around the country.
2: Okay, so let's clear that up a little, because I was looking for, so when we say live experience, is it, you know, live action, live people on stage, or is it interacting with this animation? Explain what we mean by live performance.
4: Yeah, this is a live theatrical musical. Just like Lion King or Wicked, this is a live actors on stage with scenery and full costumes and amazing new original songs that will be sung live. So it's as live as it can possibly be.
2: Okay. So it's opening October 5th. Where is that happening?
4: In Ringgold, Georgia.
2: Okay. We're following the biblical hero of Daniel as he remains faithful. It's a great story. And I think something certainly kids, families can get connected to. But so what exactly, you know, is happening in the story itself? As you said, it's a musical. There's things, you know, there's stories being told. But what is it about Daniel's story you think that's engaging families?
4: I think the most engaging, interesting part of Daniel is he's just an ordinary guy doing his job the best he can. And he has faith in his God, and his God is leading him on this path to just do the best job he can. And he's called upon by the king to lead part of the kingdom, which is extremely exciting. And then obviously there's jealousy and, you know, sort of the villains. It's hard to call them villains, but, you know, other characters in the story want what Daniel has, and they don't really understand how he has it. So they do everything they can to take it away from him. So he's really an ordinary guy thrust into extraordinary circumstances, and has the faith throughout the entire process.
2: Now, I know it also opens with the story of Esther. What's her story about, and how is that connecting with families?
4: I mean, extremely similar. Esther is a normal girl, and her uncle Mordecai has the idea that she should go forward and see if she could be queen. And she then has to step up of her own accord and stick her neck out a little bit for her, or a lot for her community, at the risk of her own life in order to save the lives of her community. Mm. So we're taking these stories that are a bit intense and definitely heartfelt and moving, and we're making them musical, and we're staging them bright and quick with a lot of bold colors and great scenery, so that this is engaging for the entire family. This isn't just a show for little kids, and it's definitely not a show for only adults. We are encouraging, you know, all families to come and see this, and the music.

0: music is so engaging that I think you're going to be singing the songs as you walk out the door.
1: Well, you're no stranger to this, from what I see. You know, you've been able to bring live performances of other maybe well-known brands like Sesame Street and Peppa Pig, all those things. What made you be inspired to take this jump into taking these biblical stories and putting them into a live performance?
0: I mean, at the core, these are amazing stories. These are amazing people, real people, and real characters that went through some amazing things. And their story hasn't been told in a family-friendly way like this in quite some time. And this is a high production value show. You know, we're not dumbing things down. We're not speaking down to people. We're telling everyone the story the way it is and encouraging, you know, kids and parents and grandparents alike to engage with the story in a high value way. And just telling these stories across the country, that, I mean, they're amazing stories. They're phenomenal stories. Esther is a big story, and Daniel, obviously, and the Lions are truly awesome. But just these are really great characters and really great stories, and we're just excited to tell them in new, fresh, exciting ways.
1: That's great. It sounds, very exciting and intriguing. So this will be a tour going in different places in the country, is that correct?
0: Yeah, we're launching a 50-show tour in October, and that's just the beginning. So that just takes us through December. And then if everything goes amazing, which we plan it to, then we will continue on in 2027. And then the Originals Live is building a brand that can then take future stories from the Old Testament and those Old Testament scriptures and transform them into future live stage shows. Jonah and Noah and Ruth, and there's just a deep well of amazing characters and epic stories there that can be transformed into live stage productions.
1: You're right. The stories are endless. And so we want our viewers to go to the originals.live, where they're able to take a look at where the tour is going to be happening, where they might be able to engage in this wonderful performance. So thank you so much, Josh, for being with us today.
0: Thanks for having me. I appreciate your time.
1: And we'll have more CFN Live after the break.

0: a nice array of guests today.
1: Yeah, you know, from you know, just the intrigue of a young man using the, you know, the internet in a way to live theater production.
0: I know. I was excited. Yeah. I got to check that out. Maybe bring the family. All right. Well, that's it for today's show. We hope you join us again tomorrow right after the Mass. I'm Jackie Lucas.
1: And I'm Father Gerard. Gentlemen, thank you for being with us today. God bless.
0: Yeah.

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1: We're all unique.
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4: As a member of Ocean Financial, you shouldn't just know these things, you should feel them.
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4: Let us help you today, because as a member, your financial well-being is at the heart of all we do.

0: just start with, how did you come to faith? How did you meet Jesus? There's so many things that the Lord has done in you and through you that, like I said, we're going to talk about. But I want to just start with, did you always have a faith? Were you raised in a faith community, or how did you meet Jesus?
1: Thank you, Pete. Yeah, that's a great question. So I was born and raised in the Diocese of Crookston in Northwest Minnesota. I was raised in a Catholic home. My parents gave us, my brother and I have one brother who was 7 years older than me, and they gave us a Catholic education. And so I went to K-12 Catholic school in the diocese. And I would say, though, that my own personal faith really came alive through my high school years and into early college. I had a deepening of my faith through retreat ministry in high school, Teens Encounter Christ, and Parish Youth Ministry, Diocesan Youth Ministry. So that was a great gift. My parents did a lot of work to lay the foundational seeds, or lay the seeds, you could say, for the deepening of the faith because of the gift of Catholic education. And they were very service-oriented people in ministering to the church. So I saw that firsthand growing up.
0: So as you're walking through high school, the faith is coming more and more alive. At that point, did you have any inclination of what the future might hold, or was it just kind of, like many young people, just kind of one step at a time? So was high school giving you any glimpse of what might come?
1: You know, I became involved at a diocesan level at a young age, but I don't think I recognized it at that time as anything that was paramount to what would transpire in my future. When I graduated high school, I was just a young person that was excited about moving away from home. I just really wanted the adventure of not living in my hometown for college. And so I moved to southern Minnesota, actually, and attended state school. And that is where I got involved at the Newman Center in college and met my husband. And there was another deepening, you know, just in my personal relationship with the Lord deepened through Newman ministry. And I actually earned a bachelor's of fine arts and ended up in marketing and publishing right out of college. And I worked in student affairs at the university of which my husband and I attended after we stayed there for some years after college and after we were married. And at the time, we were pretty involved in some pre-marriage retreat weekends in the diocese of which we lived. And I guess I always had an understanding and appreciation of the church as a community, and that it takes all of us to keep programs going and to support clergy. I've always felt a sense of duty, I guess, as a layperson. And so the Lord instilled that in me at a young age, and maybe because of the servitude of my parents and grandparents that I saw maybe growing up. But
0: Well, you were sharing with me earlier that you met your husband at the Newman Center. Mm-hmm. And then, like a lot of young Catholic couples, things went fast, right?
1: Yes.
0: Dating, marriage, baby.
1: Yes.
0: Can you describe what that was like? Because many of our viewers are raising families and trying to work and trying to balance the combination of having a career, but then also mm-hmm. raising their family. In those early years, what were you learning in that time? Maybe a more fun question is, like, what wasn't working? Or was there any challenges that you were finding of, like, we're newly married, we're having kids, and I'm trying to build a career? What was that like for you?
1: Yeah, that's also a great question. I think, you know, my husband was really drawn into education. He's a high school mathematics teacher.
0: Oh, God bless him.
1: And, you know, my parents were very hardworking people, but also I grew up with this understanding that, you know, I would probably need to provide for myself, or just, you know, in marriage, that it was maybe going to take two of us to have enough money, right, to live in today's society. So I think in those early years, as you mentioned, you know, we met at the Newman Center, we fell in love, and we started a family right away. And, you know, I think what we learned is, you know, the Lord's providence and the Lord's provision will always come through. And especially if you remain faithful, I think we learned how to support one another. You know, my husband and I both ended up going on to earn master's degrees as well. And so I think prayer and discernment about

0: God's timing and what's best for the needs of our family while, you know, seeking balance always and prioritizing well. Like our relationship with the Lord has always come first, or we've always strived for that. Our relationship with one another in our marriage comes second. And, you know, raising our children with the Lord has been important. And then the finances and all the things that come with it somehow always manage to come through. So I think healthy prayer life as a couple was really important in what we learned early in our marriage, and examples of other couples maybe that we had gotten to know, and through ministry of the church volunteerism, mm-hmm. we learned to give back at a young age. And
1: Yeah, I think it's one of the things that, not to seem like an old man shouting at the moon, but it does seem like younger generations right now are struggling to work hard or kind of embrace the grind or the furnace that is career, family, marriage, and there's almost a reluctance to dive in. Did that even cross your mind, or was that just something that was hardwired into you? It's like, no, part of what it means to be a follower of Christ and to be a wife and a mother is to just roll our sleeves up and get after it. Have you seen that trend, and how did that kind of, did you have to battle that?
0: You know, I think because we started our marriage young and we knew that there was a sense of our own responsibility, right? Like we know we had some goals. We wanted to be homeowners at some point. And I think managing the finances was a burden. And we entered our marriage with college debt because, you know, it's just the nature of maybe the situation with our families and whatnot. So we entered the marriage with debt. So I think we went into marriage knowing that we would have to work hard. But then I think we've seen the transition over time. Now that I employ people and I employ young people, I've seen maybe there's a difference. There's expectations in our society now that money is made differently than it once was, right? So yeah, I guess I've noticed the trend. I don't know at what point of our marriage we discerned whether working versus not working. I think it was just always, we wanted to make sure that we could provide for ourselves. Mm-hmm. Yeah.
1: You used a term when we were talking earlier that I thought was very compelling, this idea of a dual motherhood, that simultaneously you were, you know, in the traditional sense, a mother to your children and developing the domestic church, and then increasingly over time, more and more responsible for things happening in mother church, the bigger church of the Diocese of Crookston. And can you just speak to a little bit about how you've come to understand those two roles of one is obviously the more obvious version of motherhood with your actual children, but now mothering these priests, the kind of helping the Bishop Cousins oversee and just kind of properly understanding that, because I think that's a very interesting, they're related, but not the same. Mm-hmm. And there could be plenty of areas of tension there, but somehow it seems like you've been able to figure out integration.
0: Thank you, Pete. Yeah. So my responsibility with the church continued to increase maybe over this last decade. And when Bishop Cousins came to the Diocese of Crookston in late 2021, we were at a point in the life of the diocese and where we knew that a priest probably wasn't going to be able to be full-time in the chancery, in the pastoral center, kind of managing the operations with the staff and also being kind of a key support to the clergy that call into the diocese with needs. And so over a period of prayer and discernment and just other things that I had already been involved in at the diocesan level, Bishop Cousins, you know, asked me to pray with him about this opportunity of becoming COO and chancellor. And, you know, the Lord made it pretty clear that that was what was going to be right for the diocese in this moment in the life of the church there locally. And, you know, I think I got to a point where I'd experienced some isolation throughout the years of mothering, because as my service to the church had increased, I sort of felt as though when I entered maybe the school community where my children attend Catholic school or whatnot, that maybe if I had had this outpouring for the church for 10 hours that day. And then I showed up at a high school basketball game. Maybe I didn't quite

0: fit in with what I like to call sometimes the PTA bake sale moms, right? Because I had maybe spent the day with the priest council or something. And it's just sort of trying to wrap my head around, right, sure, what's happening there compared to what I'm dealing with at the diocese. And so I try to go on annual silent retreat. And this last spring, I was really offering that feeling of isolation to the Lord, and also kind of asking the Lord to reveal back to me whether or not, you know, my outpouring for the church, were my children somehow feeling slighted, or was my physical motherhood somehow defective because of what I was being entrusted with for the life of the church? And what I came to understand, the Lord really was so gentle and patient in revealing back to me that, you know, He had asked me to enter this phase of service to the church in a unique and particular way, sort of the co-responsibility of the laity and in serving the bishop and the needs of the priests in our whole diocese. And that within that invitation and my yes, you know, there was, the Lord helped me to see that it was out of probably the joyful and sorrowful mysteries of having lived out my physical motherhood that made me a good fit for the needs of the diocese at this present time. So I think I often like to refer to it maybe as that there was a chasm, or like there was a separation of my understanding of maybe trying to fit all of my responsibilities within my home, but also in the workplace, like trying to make it all fit into a certain box at a certain time. And the Lord just showed back to me that my original fiat was to my marriage and my children, but that serving the church, it's a call within a call. Mm-hmm. And yeah, so there's been I've had just kind of a beautiful progression of integration. I think for me, personally, you know, I really start my day with a lot of prayer, and I think I have to offer so much in humility to the Lord. Just I have to daily remind myself, and I do this through prayer and asking the Lord to be present to me, that I can't do life on my own. I can't do marriage and motherhood on my own. I mean, my husband is my great workmate, of course, or my helpmate in the Lord and His goodness there. And then whatever I'm able to offer to the diocesan church, I mean, I'm a part of a really great team of people that we all offer what we can offer in a small rural mission diocese, right, for the good of souls. And so I can't do it alone. Bishop Cousins can't do it alone. And so, yeah, my daily offering of to the Lord is just, you know, I say, here's my 5 loaves and 2 fish, and Lord, you know, walk with me this day, whatever that means, right? So,
1: mm-hmm. Yeah, I think sometimes I feel like I have half a loaf and the head of a fish, you know, and that's about all I have to offer the Lord there. Well, what a beautiful testimony to the willingness to really offer our entire lives to the Lord and hold nothing back, and then say, Lord, give me the grace to understand where You want me to go with it, because not everyone's going to be called to do what You're doing. God bless those PTA bake sale moms,
0: yes,
1: right?
0: Yes.
1: We need them too.
0: Yep.
1: But that's a beautiful evidence of the full body of Christ coming to health and maturity, which leads me to my next question of, it's relatively unusual to have a lay person as the chancellor and the COO and the chief communication officer and to be kind of in that integrated space. But it is a way that the body of Christ is drawing on the various giftings that the Holy Spirit has given us. In your role with Bishop Cousins, how do you see your responsibilities as really trying to kind of hear what the Lord is saying to the Church of Crookston and kind of effectively deploy, if you will, the resources that the Holy Spirit has given? Mm-hmm. Kind of how do you walk through that process with Him?
0: Great. Yeah. So we actually operate with a really talented leadership team. And Bishop Cousins, that's one of the very first things that he said when he came to the Diocese of Crookston was, you know, yes, as the bishop, I'm the chief shepherd of these souls, but he said that his leadership is strengthened and better when he is part of a team. And so we definitely bring decisions to prayer. We have, we structure our meetings around Patrick Lencioni's, you know, methods. And so that's been super important for Bishop Cousins' leadership. We bring all of our more strategic and longer range planning meetings. We have a half hour of adoration with our leadership team where we're able to really speak to or speak with one another about what the Lord is doing in

0: in our hearts and what we feel the Lord is doing or what the Lord wants to do for the Diocese of Crookston. We've spent time as a staff, praying through some immersive opportunities with Father John Ricardo in Acts 29.
1: Yeah. So, good friend of the show. He's been on many times.
0: Absolutely. Yep. So it's been, Bishop Cousins, what I appreciate about his leadership is that he's willing to listen to what the Lord is saying through all of us that support him in his ministry. And so I think that's been a difference maker. And I think that's what makes him a unique shepherd. Maybe not all bishops lead the same way, but for us, it's been a great gift to be able to pray with him and for him to be able to hear what the Lord is doing in all of us that work with him. So
1: yeah, it should be noted that Bishop Cousins was also in that seat a couple seasons ago. So you can find that episode on YouTube if you're interested in it. Shifting gears just slightly, I want to go back to something you said about the joyful and sorrowful mysteries in your home life, helping you be prepared for presumably the joyful and sorrowful mysteries in your work life. Could you just share a little bit about what you mean by that? I mean, I think we all can assume that there's been joyful and hard things in your marriage and family life, but maybe a little bit more specifically, were there any particular things that happened in your family life that you saw, wow, the Lord's hand not only guided us through that for us as a family, but then really did give me an insight or a grace for the work that I'm doing in the diocese?
0: Yeah, so my husband and I, we were married 21 years ago, and we became pregnant on our honeymoon.
1: Oh, okay.
0: And when our first child was born, a son, he experienced some delays right after birth, and we tracked those and followed those kind of concerns in the beginning. And what we learned, by the time he was 3 years old, he was diagnosed with autism. Mm. And so the early years of our marriage, we were really kind of thrust into this just a different path than maybe what we would have anticipated of what would have happened, right, with a first child. And so we were young at the time, and I experienced, I think as a mom, I experienced some isolation there too, because those first years of mothering didn't really look like what other mothers were experiencing with the first child. And I struggled to find community with other mothers that were walking a path similar. But we, of course, we love our son very much, and he's a great gift to us, and we wouldn't change him or anything about him. But so then those first years, though, we did a lot of intervention with him, and we actually waited for to conceive our second child. And our second child actually became pregnant with him 13 years ago, and he had trisomy 18. And so about halfway through our second pregnancy, we discovered that our son was going to have a very short life. And so we, of course, carried the baby to term. He was a boy, and we named him John Paul. He was born after 39 weeks, and we had a C-section, and he was baptized in the operating room, and he died an hour after birth. And it was all very expected because of what we knew was what was to come in that way. But yet, so I look back on my motherhood of all these years of motherhood, and I think the first 10 years for me, again, it was just this time of really deepening my relationship with the Blessed Mother and understanding, the joys and sorrows that she experienced in raising Christ. But then how she must have felt with, her own son dying. And so my relationship with the Blessed Mother changed in those first 10 years of mothering. We subsequently went on to have two additional children. But I would say I did experience isolation, lack of community, I think, and I kind of withdrew into myself, my own physical motherhood. I withdrew into myself, and I did experience some loneliness in those first years. My second 10 years of mothering now, it's when my role with the diocese has increased and my responsibilities have increased. And I think what it has been so paramount, maybe the struggles that I encountered in my physical motherhood, because it almost becomes a litmus test of like, what can I really handle in the workplace? It's like, sometimes I want to say, well, I've buried a child. So there's actually nothing in this world. Like no budget worksheet is more complicated than, having to bury a child, right? So maybe that's part of it. And I think that's why, even when there's challenges with if our bishop is struggling with something,

0: or if our priests are needing help navigating an issue, I think maybe what the Lord has invited me to do is just sort of bring that kind of motherly care, you know, some critical thinking, especially, but prayer. You know, oftentimes what happens in the life of a diocese, there's always things happening in the background that the people don't see yet, or they'll see in 6 months, but they didn't see it while we were in the midst of it. And being able to just offer in prayer what I can for our priests and our bishops and our parish staffs and all the people that need it. I tend to have, you know, kind of behind the veil in a sense. And so I can bring that motherly care to whatever circumstances are there. And maybe there's just, yeah, like a sense of courage and duty and all of that because of maybe what I've seen in my own physical mothering. So,
1: yeah. Well, thank you very much for sharing that. That moved me as a father of five. I can appreciate the complexity and the challenge of that. You've mentioned now several times the isolation and loneliness are part of maybe the bad fruit, I guess, of some of the things that have happened. Chances are there are people who are watching right now who are also experiencing isolation and loneliness. What would you say to them, or what would your encouragement be, or what have you found as the pathway out of that, or maybe a consistent anecdote when you find yourself being maybe drawn to just go just into yourself or isolate yourself from other people?
0: Yeah, I would say definitely spiritual direction has been a very helpful tool for me, a part of, you know, across all the years I've especially been working for the church. But I think regular prayer and mass, you know, I attend mass as often as I can, and I did in those years of isolation. And spiritual direction, as I'm mentioned, I would say an annual retreat or being involved in some sort of retreat where you can just allow the Lord time to pour into you in a setting that's just outside of your regular life, your regular day-to-day, and kind of, you know, silence the media, silence the technology. I think sometimes the isolation and loneliness can come from all the compare and contrast. And we see online or we see on social media what we think the other mothers or what we think the other people in our affinities or affinity groups are going through, right? But it's none of that's really ever real. So I think disconnecting from time to time is really important. And I would say be a part of maybe find a small group of other people, other women, if you're a woman, or, you know, a small faith sharing group that can really help you navigate hard questions. They can help you in that isolation and loneliness, the check-ins that can kind of come from all of that, regular confession. I mean, there's so much that the sacraments and the grace provided by the sacraments in the life of the church, I would say just cling there as often as you can and spend time with other people of faith that share your values. I think that's been beneficial to me throughout the years. So.
1: Well, unfortunately, we only have time for one more question, but I love asking this question of people, especially who are working in the church. What's giving you hope right now? So much news about what's not working. What would you say is working? Where do you see the Spirit moving with real fruitfulness right now in the church?
0: Gosh, I think our young people are, you know, able to, I think our young people bring so much hope because they are so willing and they have open hearts for the goodness that comes from the Eucharist, the goodness that comes from, and the National Eucharistic Revival has been a big part of that, of course, in the U.S. Church. I think our young people want to know the truth, and they don't want to spend time with anything that isn't what's the truth. That's what I've been experiencing. So I think that for sure. And I also think, you know, Pope Leo is a man that, in so far, what I can tell, he's got a really calm, even, patient, gentle temperament. And, you know, his papacy is bringing me a lot of hope as well.
1: Wonderful. Well, thank you for your faithfulness to the Lord and to your husband and to your children and to the church. It's a great gift to have you with us, but it's a great gift to have you working to build the kingdom. So thank you very much.
2: Hey, I'm Taylor.
3: I'm Madison.
4: And I'm Logan.
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4: And you're watching the Catholic Faith Network.
6: I'm Amy Grant, and I want to talk to you from my heart about the heart. There was nothing about my life that said, "You have a ticking time bomb in your chest." But I did.

0: I wound up in the office of a cardiologist because I was there with my husband. And at the tail end of that, the cardiologist looked at me and said, "I want to see you." No one was more surprised than I was to learn I was living with a rare heart condition. He said, "Amy, this condition, you'll be fine, fine, fine," and then catastrophic. A few months later, I had open heart surgery that saved my life. And I owe it to the research and life-saving medical breakthroughs developed by the American Heart Association. I'm grateful for the American Heart Association. 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So listen to your heart. I'm here today because...
1: There's a shelter pet who wants to meet you. 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
3: Attention travelers, next Tuesday a major hurricane will cause complete chaos throughout the city. 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

0: Mary's Meals is a simple, practical work of love carried out in the name of Mary, the Mother of Jesus. 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
2: It is the best feeling in the world. They impact me. I'm proud of the work that I'm doing.
3: There's been dramatic results in our kindergarten classroom this year from having a foster grandparent.

Masses are often affiliated with the Blessed Mother and the Rosary. In fact, in the 15th century, the Rosary was known as a rosarium, rose garden, a bouquet of prayers. Today, we will crown our Blessed Mother and offer our prayers.

prayers through the Chaplet of the Divine Mercy and the Living World Mission Rosary. To quote Archbishop Fulton Sheen, the power of the rosary is beyond description. Now it is with great joy that we crown Our Lady of Fatima as Queen of the Most Holy Rosary and of the whole world.

0: Look at Jesus, who is looking back at you. I adore you, Lord and Creator, hidden in the most blessed sacrament. I adore you for all the works of your hands that reveal to me so much wisdom, goodness, and mercy. O Lord, you have spread so much beauty over the earth. It tells me about your beauty, even though these beautiful things are but a faint reflection of you, incomprehensible beauty. And although you have hidden yourself and consecrated your beauty, my eyes, enlightened by faith, reaches you, and my soul recognizes its creator, its highest good. My heart is completely immersed in prayer of adoration.
1: Please join me in praying the act of consecration of the family to the divine mercy. O Jesus, you showed us your infinite compassionate love by exhausting the very last drop of blood and water from your body. From this day forward, with full confidence, we entrust our family to your divine mercy. We abandon our past, our present, our future. We place into your wounds all our wounds, which are caused by lack of love, understanding, and trust. Jesus, expel Satan and all evil from our families. Free us from the consequence of sin, and protect us from further harm. Heal our wounds. May our families learn to venerate your divine image, that they will never perish, but experience your loving mercy. Amen.
2: Contemplate the rays and graces of the divine mercy flowing down upon all families. We will now pray the Chaplet of Divine Mercy and remain standing for Jesus, I trust in you. In the name of the Father, and of the Son, and of the Holy Spirit,
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2: Our Father,
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0: Hail Mary, full of grace, the Lord is with thee. Blessed art thou among women, and blessed is the fruit of thy womb, Jesus. Holy Mary, Mother of God, pray for us sinners, now and at the hour of our death. Amen.
1: I believe in God, the Father Almighty, Creator of heaven and earth, and in Jesus Christ, his only Son, our Lord, who was conceived by the Holy Spirit, born of the Virgin Mary, suffered under Pontius Pilate, was crucified, died, and was buried. He descended into hell. On the third day he rose again from the dead. He ascended into heaven and sitteth at the right hand of God, the Father Almighty. From thence he shall come to judge the living and the dead. I believe in the Holy Spirit, the Holy Catholic Church, the communion of saints, the forgiveness of sins, the resurrection of the body, and life everlasting. Amen.

0: Mary and Joseph created a loving home for Jesus. Let us pray for our families while we welcome the Holy Spirit to bathe us in divine mercy as we offer prayers to the Holy Family.
1: O Lord Jesus, in the home of Mary and Joseph in Nazareth, there you grew in age, wisdom, and grace as you prepared to fulfill your mission as our Redeemer. We entrust our family to you. O Blessed Mary, you are the mother of our Savior. In Nazareth, you cared for Jesus and nurtured him in the peace and joy of your home. We entrust our family to you. O Saint Joseph, you provided a secure and living home for Jesus and Mary and gave us a model of fatherhood while showing us the dignity of work. We entrust our family to you.
2: Holy Family, we consecrate ourselves and our family to you. 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

from our hearts and to live in peace all our days. Keep us strong in faith, persevering in prayer, diligent in our work, and generous towards those in need. 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
3: It is the best feeling in the world. 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I'm proud of the work that I'm doing.
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5: I am studying to be a NICU nurse to give back that same care that I received. I was born at 26 weeks and was in the NICU for 89 days.
6: There were ups and downs. There was 6 weeks on a ventilator, lots of different infections and surgeries that did not end at her discharge.
7: Even when she was hooked up with a lot of wires on her, I knew that she's gonna be a fighter.
5: The U.S. remains among the most dangerous developed nations for childbirth due to access to care, health inequities, and priority of maternal and infant health care. 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
14: Well, hello, everybody. It's wonderful to have you with us. I pray wherever you are that you know that God is with you exactly in the place where you are. Well, we're going to go straight to the scriptures, and I am going to give a message today that's called When We Stop Settling for Second Best. When we stop settling for second best. Let's go to John chapter 5. John chapter 5 in verse 2. John 5 verse 2. And it says this. Now in Jerusalem by the sheep gate, there's a pool called in Hebrew Bethesda, which has five porticos. In these lay many invalids, blind, lame, and paralyzed. One man was there who had been ill for 38 years. And when Jesus saw him lying there and knew that he had been there for a long time, he said to him, "Do you want to be made well?" And the sick man answered him, "Sir, I have no one to put me into the pool where the water is stirred up, and while I'm making my way, someone else steps down ahead of me." And Jesus said to him, "Stand up, take your mat and walk." At once the man was made well, and he took up his mat and began to walk. Father, we just ask right now that as we unfold the scripture, that you would speak to us from it. Here's a man who has been lying in the same place for 38 years. And he explains to Jesus why his life had not changed. Jesus asks him a question. And the question is this: do you want to be made well? Do you want to be made well? And the man doesn't answer the question, but rather he gives excuses as to why he's not well. This week I watched a

conversation this week between two journalists interviewing a politician. And what was ridiculously funny is every question they asked, the politician didn't answer. The politician gave the answer that he wanted to give. And in the same way, Jesus comes along and he says, do you want to be made well? And the man doesn't stop and say yes or no. The man stops and says, well, the sick, in verse 7, the sick man answered, sir, I've no one to put me in the pool when the water is stirred up, and while I'm making

looking to the present and he's looking to the future. Jesus isn't asking what happened in your past. And it's an uncomfortable question because it reaches beyond sympathy. The question doesn't look for explanation of the past and why is the things they are what they are. He's asking, do you want your life to be different? And Jesus asks something deeper. And he asks something deeper. He says that he asks this, are you tired of your situation and are you ready to live differently? Are you tired of your situation and are you ready to live differently? These are not the same thing. Look at them. They're not the same question. Are you tired of your situation? You're tired the way things are? Are you ready to live differently? Because some people would stop and say, yeah, I don't like the way things are, but I'm happy to keep living the way I am. At one of the staff meetings this week we had, I asked the staff why some things didn't happen the way we initially wanted them to happen. Why didn't they happen? And immediately in my mind, as I'm asking them the question, I'm thinking, even though I'm asking the question, of all the reasons it didn't happen. It wasn't anybody's fault. It wasn't certainly any of their fault. But we've settled for some things that we never wanted and still don't want. But we've settled for them, and many people want more. They want more. They want peace and more of it than they currently experience. They want more honesty in their relationships, but they don't have it. They want purpose in their work. They want depth in their faith. They want freedom from habits that, quite frankly, shrink their lives. But here's the point. Wanting more and changing direction are not identical movements. They're not. You can want more and still remain where you are. You can recognize what's missing and still postpone the cost of addressing it. And you can feel restless and adjust to the restlessness until it becomes normal. You can normalize what doesn't work and live with it and learn to limp with it. And this is where the human condition, being human, is so honest. We drift. We drift and we accept things that we don't want to accept. We drift into ways of thinking and ways of feeling. And no, it's not dramatically. It's not rebelliously that we do. It's not in ways that alarm us immediately. So often we drift into being people that are just so imperceptible. They're small and small, and we drift slowly and we adapt to busyness. We adapt to distraction. We adapt to emotional distance in our relationships. We adapt to coping instead of confronting. Uh-huh. We adapt to managing rather than being transformed. Nothing collapses around us. Nothing explodes. Life remains functional as such. But something inside us, if we're truthful, knows that we're just living, and living is not the same thing as being alive. Living is not the same thing as being alive. And the question becomes is, how do we interrupt our life? How do we catch ourselves in the middle of it? I've told the story very often, so if you've listened to me, you've heard me tell this story before, of making a New Year's resolution to lose weight. And my New Year's resolution was that I would give up ice cream. And at 12:15 on New Year's night, and 15 minutes into the new year, I walk into the kitchen, I walk up to the fridge, and I go in and I get out the ice cream, and I've just decided 15 minutes ago I'm giving it up. And then I go to where the bowls are and then where the spoons are, and then I serve myself and then I put it down and then I take the ice cream and I put it back in the freezer. And then I'm leaning against the kitchen bench eating, and Rosemary comes in at, 16 minutes past 12, 16 minutes into the new year, and she said, I thought you were giving up ice cream. And I remember looking at my hands going, oh, how did that get there? And what had me captured was not my thought, but the habits that I've created that I'm unconscious about. I got here today because I drove. But I didn't think, get in the car, put your foot on the brake, press the button, put the indicators on. I didn't think about any of that. I just drove.
Subconsciously, God has made us in this amazing way that we subconsciously

consciously can do so many things, and yet those subconscious things can lead us away from being who God has called us to be. You are the product of your subconscious actions. And if you're embarrassed, and if you're upset by who you are, it's because you allowed yourself to become that. Because when you stand naked before the mirror, in spirit and in body, you are the decisions so often that you chose. And you have no one but to look at back in the mirror but you. If you allow the hurts of yesterday because of what people said to you and did to you yesterday to continue to hurt you today, your fault. We live in a time when we don't know it, do we? It's your fault, not in the sense of we choose it, but in the sense of it crept up on us. We all get hurt. We all make mistakes. Gee, I sometimes wonder why I even stand out the front talking, because of all the mistakes that I've made, all the sin in my life, all the wrong in my life. And yet so much of it has had the effect of me for creeping up and causing me to be who I am. And what we need is to interrupt our lives so that we become aware. And this is where Lent enters our story. This is where Lent comes in. Now, for some people, Lent simply is a church season, something marked on a calendar, a period when we give up certain foods or we avoid certain things or we adopt certain practices, and that's all it is. And every year it just comes around and again, and it comes around again, and it comes around again. And it feels either optional for some people, it feels outdated for others. It is something that belonged to a more disciplined era, and it doesn't quite fit in the modern world in many ways, Lent doesn't. As a Catholic, the church brings it around. My Pentecostal, my evangelical, my Protestant friends talk about in their churches what many of them do is that they have seasons where they focus on different things. And that's all Lent is. It just happens to come around all the time because we Catholics have decided we're going to focus on it every year. But the reason Lent has survived for centuries is not because it's nostalgic. It survived because it understands something about human nature that has not changed. And it's this, that human beings, when we're left alone, we settle. Left uninterrupted, we adjust downward. Left without examination, we slowly build our lives around convenience rather than conviction. And so once a year, the church, the people of God, not the institution, not the Pope, not the bishops, not all of them, no, the people of God, the church, you and me, through history, we've stopped and we've said without apology, we, the church, invite us to stop, but we invite us to enter into wilderness, to enter into wilderness. To enter into the place of absence. And the gospel frames this very well. In Mark's gospel, it says in chapter 1, it says this, verse 9. I don't know if you notice, everyone, I've brought my Bible, and rather than just read it off, I set up my Bible with all the scriptures in advance so I can go to it quickly. But because we want everyone here to carry a Bible with them and bring their own personal Bible and you all to watch your Bible, I'm finding it in my Bible at the same time. Because everyone here has got Bibles, you should all have Bibles. Does everyone here have Bibles? Yeah, well, okay. All right, I'm coming to your house afterwards, Peter. Is that all right? Just letting you know, all right? Next week. All right. And John and Rosemary. Did you bring your Bible, Rosemary? You do? Oh, then you. All right. I'm sleeping outside now. All right, I'm just letting you know. Verse 9, it says this, Mark chapter 1, verse 9. In those days, Jesus came from Nazareth of Galilee and was baptized by John in the Jordan. And just as he was coming up out of the water,

He saw the heavens torn apart and the Spirit descending like a dove on him, and a voice came from heaven, "You are my Son, the Beloved. With you I'm well pleased." This is the story of Jesus being baptized, of the Spirit coming upon him. Then in verse 12 it says, "And the Spirit immediately drove him out into the wilderness. And he was in the wilderness for 40 days. Tempted by Satan, and he was with the wild beasts, and the angels waited on him." So here's Jesus, his big baptism. You know, I don't know, when I got baptized, no one saw a dove float down. There were no big booming voices in heaven say, "Oh, look, it's Bruce, you were baptized." But Jesus, it was a big event. And what happens immediately afterwards? Look at it again. "And the Spirit immediately drove him out into the wilderness." Consider what wilderness means in human terms. Wilderness is, it's the removal of noise. Wilderness is the absence of distraction. Wilderness is the place where what normally confronts you is no longer available. And so the church says to us once a year, everybody, to disrupt who you have become and to ensure that you are all that you are meant to be, let's go into the wilderness and remove the noise. Let's go into the wilderness and take away distraction. Let's go into the wilderness and that which normally comforts you, make no longer available to you so that your senses become alive. This is Lent. This is Lent. And see, when comfort is removed, clarity emerges. Clarity emerges. I've listened to, you know how sometimes they have those CEO of companies and chairman of companies go and sleep on the streets with once a year to raise awareness of it with the homeless, and they sleep in a sleeping bag or something like that. I find it fascinating talking to them after they've done it, because they all come from their comfortable houses and then they go, "Oh, that was confronting." I've talked to people who've gone and spent time with Mother Teresa's sisters in India. That's confronting. I was talking to a man the other day who said his son went to Timor East and worked with the underprivileged there, and he said, "My 15-year-old came home," and that was 2 years ago, "and has never been the same once they experienced what it is to have without." The church says to us, everyone, you are who you are, and you've become who you are because of the human fragile condition you are, and you drift away. And so let's just pause the process and let's ask the question, let's remove the noise, let's take away the distractions, let's take away the comfort, not for punishment, because the wilderness is not about punishment. It's about confrontation. It confronts what we rely on. The wilderness confronts what we fear. It confronts what we quietly built our lives around. And so Lent is this season where we're stopping and saying, what do you rely on? Is it me? Is your priorities right? Are you who you're meant to be? Because in the end of the day, what's God's motivation? It's this, that we would be with him in eternity. There's his goal. I used to think, you know, what I do is in my living is important, and my children are important, and that's what I was put on the planet for, is to have kids and to get married and have a good job and to be successful. And how wrong am I? Because none of that is first. He's first. All of that rest of it is not first. He's first. His goal is that I would be. So Lent confronts what we rely on. Is the way you're living your life right now, the things that are important to you right now, are the things that make you happy, the things that make you feel full and successful, are they what truly matters? Are they what truly matters? Lent confronts that. Lent comes along and it asks the question, what do you fear? What scares you? Where is your trust? Where is your trust? Lent comes along and it confronts what we've quietly built our lives around.

I was reading this week about some people in ministry who have given their entire life to serving the church. And they've done so in obscurity. All of the meetings they held, the things they started, on the whole, no one ever came. No one ever came. They have little to show. And yet, in my line of work, you look at the big ministries, the big churches, the big things, and you go, oh, success. I went to a meeting a few years ago, and I was sitting on there was a citywide event, and I was asked by the church if I would go and represent the church at this citywide event. And there were all these different churches there, and I went, and there were about 20 of us. And we used to have a breakfast meeting every couple of weeks to plan things that were happening. And not very far from where I lived, actually, was a very little warehouse church. It wasn't Catholic. And the pastor of this very little church was at this meeting one morning. And he was an older guy, much older guy, and he said, "Can I just say something to all of you?" And he said, I'm about to retire. And he said, but I have no one to tell. I've worked my whole life in the service of the few people that would come. I have nothing to show. I have nothing. But I wanted you to know I'm fully alive. I walked the good fight. I have run the race. And in his eyes, I am successful. But in all of your eyes, I'm a no one. Lent interrupts who we are. It interrupts where we are. And it is a sustained interruption. Because it's sustained interruption that changes us. Why does Jesus go into the wilderness immediately? Why does he go into as soon as he's baptized after this big event? After hearing from God the Father in heaven, "You're my beloved." Because identity that has not been tested only ever remains theoretical. Identity that's not tested is just theory. It's passing the test of this is who I am. He goes in because conviction that is not being confronted by our failure and by our fragility can remain fragile our whole life. On the screen, Lent exists because we need testing. Not in the sense of being set up to fail, but in the sense of being brought face to face with what defines us. That's what Lent is about. Lent exists because we need testing, not in the sense of being set up to fail, but in the sense of being brought face to face with what defines us. We live in a world that doesn't lack stimulation. There's stimulation everywhere, isn't there? Yeah. For those around the world, I went to a State of Origin football match last night between the state that I live in, Western Australia, and another state called Victoria. And it was a State of Origin, as in where the player played, was born or played their first game, that's the team they played for, because there's a national competition, they all went back to their states. My state lost last night, but the reason for that is I spoke to the team before and I said, let's let these Victorians win because they have an identity issue and they're insecure in themselves. And, and everyone in their own way, people wore jumpers from their own state and stuff like that. And there was a sense of an emerging identity. Yeah. Identity. So, yeah, and if you were there, I nearly got my grandson who was with me before to come up here when we were praying before, because I wanted to see if I could get him to show you how he cheers when his team scores a goal. The guy's only 10, but he's a fanatic. Seriously, he's a fanatic. He gets it from his mother, I think. You know, he's just a fanatic. And he's just, and you know, we're not limited for stimulation. I'm going to record it one day at the football and I'll play it for you. And I'm going to say to you, that's what church

church is meant to be like. Yeah. See, we live in a culture that doesn't lack distraction. There's so many distractions. You're feeling a bit unhappy with yourself? Well, you can soothe that. It's easy. We live in a world that soothes us from discomfort all the time. And see, what we lack is sustained. What we lack is a sustained interruption long enough to truly confront ourselves. Let me say that again. What we lack is sustained interruption long enough for us to see. You know how sometimes you can lie awake at night and you have a heart-to-heart talk with yourself and you can feel, oh, gee, that's who I am. But then you wake up in the morning and you've forgotten about it and you just move on. Well, the church comes along and says, hey, listen, let's do this for 6 weeks. Let's see if we can really interrupt you for 6 weeks. Lent is sustained interruption. It's 40 days where we voluntarily, as in we choose, we reduce something that distracts and fills us so that we can see something else. Lent is 40 days where we voluntarily reduce something that distracts and fills us so that we can see something else. See, we fast. Look on the screen. We fast because food is evil. We fast not because food is evil, but because appetite reveals dependence. I just want you to know, I've never thought that food was evil, right? We fast not because food is evil, but because appetite reveals dependence. And it reveals dependence across things. You know, there are people who eat one meal a day or less, and there are us people in my world where our fridges are always full. And we're not lost for options. We simplify in Lent, not because pleasure is wrong, but because excess hides the emptiness within us. We slow down, not because activity is sinful, but because speed keeps us from noticing. See, Lent is not about earning God's approval. It's about examining what must quietly become what has quietly become our master. Lent is not about earning God's approval. It's about examining what has quietly become our master. The man at the pool, where we started, had learned to organize his entire life around waiting for the water to stir. It was not that he loved the pool. He didn't love the pool. Is that he'd adjusted to it. And you and I do the same, don't we? We've learned to adjust to things. We do the same. We adjust to patterns of thinking that diminish us. We adjust to ways of relating that avoid vulnerability, or another way of saying that is truthfulness. We adjust. We adjust to habits that numb anxiety, but never address it. We adjust to spiritual routines that soothe our conscience to say, there you are, good church person, but never change our direction. Nothing dramatic, just drift. Just drift. Just drift. And I want to ask you, as we start this Lenten period, have you drifted to a place where if today the Lord was to say, it's time to come home, can you say, I'm in the place he asked me to be? Would you be able to ask the biggest question of all? Are you fully alive in him? Hey, thanks for being with us. I'll see you next time. And don't forget, wherever you are, God's never ever far from you.

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0: Hello, and welcome to our program, Where God Weeps, In Depth. My name is Mark Riedemann, and in this program, through a series of short documentaries, we hope to bring you closer to the realities of the Catholic Church in the most remote places around the world, especially in those places where, regrettably, she suffers discrimination and persecution. Today, we'll be looking at the Central African Republic. It's a landlocked country in the middle of Africa, rich in diamonds, gold, uranium, and oil. Sadly, however, the country is also marked by violence and political instability, so despite its wealth, it is one of the poorest countries in the world. The country is also in the grip of a brutal civil war. The violence started in 2012 with an uprising by the mainly Muslim coalition called the Seleka. Spurred by poverty and a sense of political neglect, their attacks against the authorities and civilians have been marked by appalling violence. Witnesses testify to the terror and how the crisis developed.
1: Ichi baso a elimana sio

0: I am Father Guy Charlie Mamundain, a parish priest of St. Michael in Bangui, Central African Republic. It was a very lively, dynamic parish, 900 parishioners. We had 7 prayer groups, kindergarten, primary school, college. Muslims also attended our school. There was no distinction of religion. There was harmony. One day, I left for a meeting and 30 minutes later, next to the church, some Muslims began to kill. They grabbed everything. They killed a lot of people. Our catechist, his wife and children were slaughtered. Murderers knew them from before. Then they returned, this time to burn houses, to burn the school that had formed them, to burn the church, to burn all what have remained there. We lost everything. But we did not lose Christ. The wooden cross was burnt. But the tabernacle was not touched by the fire. Christ has been preserved. And for me, this is the great miracle that took place. It is the center of my life, of my faith. This is our hope. I thank the Lord, and I believe that a day will come when everything will be rebuilt.
1: As Father Guy puts it so powerfully, we lost everything, but we did not lose Christ. Religious sisters, too, were not spared the violence. Sister Lucy Mumbombi's community lost everything when they were looted by the Seleka fighters. But just as Christ never leaves his flock, the sisters' only wish was to rebuild and to continue their work.
2: My name is Sister Lucy Mombi, Central African Republic. Now I would like to show you our chapel and our house that was looted. The tabernacle was rifled by the robbers. They threw the consecrated hosts on the ground.
3: The sisters lived in the middle of a Muslim area with a past that was free of any conflicts between Muslims and Christians.
2: We were not afraid of Muslims. All had changed when the war broke out.
3: One day, when the sisters were away from the convent, the Seleka rebels, mostly Muslims, attacked their house.
2: They were looking for me, to beat me, to kill me, to take me hostage.
3: The sisters had to flee and look for shelter elsewhere.
2: We remained 3 months in the living room of a priest, with a tablecloth on the floor. There were 6 of us. We slept in the living room together with people who fled.
3: The sisters were helping young, illiterate women and girls from disadvantaged families. Women could not only learn to read and write, but also to cook, embroider, and sew.
2: This building was used for basic schooling, for cooking and sewing classes. We have welcomed them here so that they can also regain their dignity that they had lost. These girls are left at the mercy of men to satisfy their pleasure. In our school, there were many Muslims.
3: This vocational school was furnished and well equipped with sewing machines and fabrics, as well as books and fully fitted kitchens.

0: avoir vraiment que, voilà, on veut avoir pardon. 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
2: As the cardinal stresses, this war is not about religion. Both groups are extremist and principally concerned about having control over and profiting from the country's mineral riches. We're going to watch another short film which illustrates what Cardinal Dieudonné is saying. How a Christian parish gave shelter to a Muslim community during a fierce attack by the Antibalaka, and how Christ's love reigns over darkness and terror.
3: Let me tell you about an event that took place in this parish in connection with a crisis in our country.
4: Since 2012, the Central African Republic has suffered a civil war, leaving thousands dead and over 400,000 displaced. Violence occurs between predominantly Muslim Salaka rebels and the Antibalaka militia, allegedly Christian, although church leaders contest the exclusively Christian character of such groups. On December 2, 2013, Antibalaka militiamen were suspected of killing 12 people and wounding 30 in an attack on mostly Muslim section of the town of Boali. The response of the local Christian community towards the Muslim victims was more than unexpected.
3: The local Christian community got up and invited our Muslim brothers to come here. The safest place to protect them was our church. We welcomed them for 3 months. There were 1,000 Muslims. Christians themselves brought food, brought water. Muslims cleaned the church before Mass. This displeased some people who had come from far away because they wanted to attack them, they wanted to kill them. They shot at the building while we were still inside. Here is the door that was damaged. And here, you can see some traces. Here, a bullet trace. But God was with us. No bullets penetrated the wall. We were protected. We were safe inside. This is one of the families who helped us take care of the Muslims who were with us. I was touched with the depth of their faith By their great openness. If we can talk about the town of Boali today, it is because there are men who said no. No to the killings. No to hurting others. We must be prepared to make strong gestures that demonstrate the beauty of our faith. Christ died on the cross for Christians and for Muslims. Christian or non-Christian, we must discover the image of God in the other, and we also must protect him, as God watches over us and protects us.
2: The only way out of this crisis, as Cardinal Dieudonné explains, is through love and forgiveness. In this environment of entrenched violence and hatred, and interest for power and enormous wealth, it would appear to be impossible. What is humanly impossible, however, is possible with the grace of God. Thank you, ladies and gentlemen, for having been with us today on our program, Where God Weeps In Depth. And if you'd like to know more about the situation of the Catholic Church in Central African Republic, and perhaps how you might be able to help those who are under this reign of terror, I would encourage you to look at the contact information at the end of this program. And we look forward to seeing you next week. Take care.

At that time, Jesus withdrew to the region of Tyre and Sidon. And behold, a Canaanite woman of that district came and called out, "Have pity on me, Lord, Son of David. My daughter is tormented by a demon." But Jesus did not say a word in answer to her. Jesus' disciples came and asked him, "Send her away, for she keeps calling out after us." He said in reply, "I was sent only to the lost sheep of the house of Israel." But the woman came and did Jesus homage, saying, "Lord, help me." He said in reply, "It is not right to take the food of children and throw it to the dogs." She said, "Please, Lord, for even the dogs eat the scraps that fall from the table of their masters." Then Jesus said to her in reply, "O woman, great is your faith. Let it be done for you as you wish." And the woman's daughter was healed from that hour on. Hello and welcome to Closer Walk Catholic Communications. I'm Father Bayer, your host. We're glad that you can join us. He said to them in reply, "I was sent only to the lost sheep of the house of Israel." Lost sheep. Who are they talking about? You know, it's interesting. 47 years of priesthood, you walk into a whole bunch of different situations.

from stuff I never read about when I got my PhD in counseling, okay? That was not in the manual. But probably the saddest thing, and I've been part of a lot of sad events. I was at a

And he said, you know, this guy, particular sheriff, he's a great guy, but he is so lost, you know. So anyway, one thing and another, and I met him and said, hey, I said, let's get together for a cup of coffee. He said, Padre, look. He said, you might be good, but you ain't that good. There is absolutely no hope whatsoever for me. So why don't you spend your time on someone who's worth saving? That broke my heart. That absolutely broke my heart that this man thought there is absolutely no hope for people like me. I'm referring to himself. I don't believe that. I don't believe that for 1 minute. And, you know, people have said stuff like, you know, oh, well, you know, you mean Adolf Hitler could have on his deathbed said, I repent and I'm sorry, and God would have been merciful? I'm in sales, not management, okay? That's not my call. But I got news for you. When I look at my own life, I hope God is very, very merciful towards me and my own sinfulness. The definition of mercy was never more clearly demonstrated to me. I referred to the fact that I worked in the state penitentiary. And if any of you have ever seen the movie American Made, well, the hitman who killed the alleged drug trafficker for the Colombian cartel was in the prison, became good friends of mine. He's in solitary confinement for 20 years. He didn't speak English. He learned how to speak English by asking for an English Bible and a Spanish Bible. And so he saw how you said it in English when he read it in Spanish. He knew how, that's how he taught himself. And in the course of this, he converted. And he became a man of great faith, was at Mass all the time. They built a Catholic chapel in the penitentiary. And he was the artist who painted the big mural on the back wall. And it's always interesting in prison, they don't ever just paint the crucifixion. They paint the good thief and the bad thief along with the crucifixion. But anyway, he was dying and he had cancer, and the warden, he refused treatment. The warden asked me to talk to him, and you know, I tried. And he said, Father, he said, look, he said, I'm never going back to Colombia. I'm going to be here for the rest of my life. And he said, if God wants to cure me, he can cure me. And if not, he can take me. And if he takes me, I'm out of the penitentiary, okay? And so I happened to be out of town when he died. It was front page news. And then people started weighing in blogosphere, and you know, the people who blog, I think that's nothing more than shared ignorance, okay? But anyway, oh yeah, they should have killed the SOB 20 years ago. We would have saved all this money, and he didn't deserve to live this, that, and the other. And I'm reading through some of the blogs, and about seven blogs down, the man who was the son of the alleged drug trafficker who was killed, he weighed in and he said, I met Miguel years ago. And he said, he was a good man, but like my dad, he made some poor decisions. And he said, if it had been up to me, he'd have been out of prison years ago.

0: And he said for everyone who was calling for his execution, he said, how many of us pray that God will give us what we deserve rather than praying that God will be very merciful towards us? Mic drop. That's it. How many of us pray that God will give us what we deserve? I don't. Hope God's going to overlook many, many, many faults on my behalf. And when we get to that point that we think we're beyond the mercy, we're beyond the love, we're beyond the forgiveness of God, to me, that's the most desperate place that anyone could ever be, is feeling like you're beyond the love and the mercy of God. And just in the course of my life, I've met people who have turned away from God because they've turned to other lifestyle choices. And they think, you know, oh, they don't believe in all that church and that religion stuff and God and all, you know, they don't believe in all that. If they didn't believe in it, they wouldn't reject it. Because you don't reject something that means nothing to you. You know, it's like saying, I reject broccoli sprouts. Hell, I don't eat them. That's not an issue with me. But if I have to reject God, it means he means something to me. And it's saying more about me than it's saying about God. Because the fact that I choose to say I don't believe in him or believe in all of his lies or whatever they do, it means they're caught up in something else, that they've lost hope. They've made lifestyle decisions that are contrary to God. Maybe it has to do with some form of chemicals. Maybe it has to do with some form of addiction. Maybe it has to do with human sexuality and their confusion or their choices or the things they tell themselves that are okay. Maybe it has to do with some suffering in the past. Well, if there was really a God, my mom would not have died when I was 7 years old. If there was really a God, my baby would have not gotten hit by a car. If there was really a God, and you can go through all these different circumstances. And when you start to reject God, what you're saying is, because of where I am, I can't seem to find him. And because of where I am, he seems not to be real. He seems not to be alive. And that, the sheer frustration and the sheer longing and the sheer loss of feeling God's presence is really, really a challenge in many people's lives. But what they're saying is, not that I don't believe, it's just I can't find him. He doesn't go along with, he doesn't seem to answer the questions I'm asking. He doesn't seem to agree with the decisions I've made. It seems like everyone who talks about him and feeling so close to him, I don't even know where to look anymore because he's nowhere as close to me. He's nowhere around me. And I really, really believe that we, and when I talk about we who feel like we're still searching for God and trying to serve God, those are the people that we have to be there for. Maybe they can find God in me before they can find God in heaven. Maybe they're going to find acceptance, love, mercy, compassion, understanding in me before they actually find it in God. And when they find it in me, you know, well, you're so kind, you're this, you're that. No, I'm not. I'm just doing what God wants me to do. I'm just being the person in the flesh that you can't seem to find in the spirit. That's who I am. And maybe that idea of being the Word becoming flesh, that idea of being Christ's presence in the world, we tend to walk away and stay away from people who have these same types of thoughts and feelings and rejections and everything. Maybe we need to be part of them. And maybe that's where they're going to find their way home. Maybe that's where they're going to find the way back to the God that they seem to have lost because of who they are, what they've experienced, or the lifestyle choices they've decided upon. Maybe they'll have to find it in us, and through us, find it to the Lord, who gives us the grace to be there. Stay with us. We'll be back in a moment.
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8: His disciples came to him and said, "Send her away, for she keeps calling out after us." He said in reply, "I was sent only to the lost sheep of the house of Israel." But the woman came and did him homage and said, "Lord, help me." He replied, "It's not right to take food of children and throw it to the dogs." She said, "Please, Lord, even the dogs eat the scraps that fall from the table of the master." Then Jesus said to her in reply, "O woman, great is your faith." Welcome back to Close Walk Catholic Communications. I'm Father By, your host, and we're glad that you came back. Woman, great is your faith. To understand that in the time of our Lord, there were people who, like the Syrophoenicians, and they were not thought to be on the same level as the Jewish people. And the idea that you would take someone who was not of your own tribe and reach out to them and ask God's healing and God's protection was really, really very difficult for anyone to comprehend. But our Lord says it in the beginning. He said, "I've come for the lost sheep of the house of Israel. I've come to bring them back. I've come to bring..."

bring them the Father's love, the Father's mercy, the Father's compassion, the Father's understanding. I've come to do all these things. And this will be somewhat repetitive, but look around. I think right now the devil is having a heyday. I think he is just absolutely dancing in the streets. You know, when we have so-called intelligent, educated medical professionals who will not say a man cannot have a baby, who will say it's necessary if someone is transgender to put feminine napkins in a boy's bathroom, who will say that there are 36 different genders, who will say that God, the Father, is non-binary, who will say that Jesus was trans, and will say that the Bible endorses and justifies abortions, because the Bible doesn't talk about abortions and those. There are a lot of people who have embraced an ideology that separates itself from God and His law, okay, who have somehow come to believe it's okay to commit violence against people whose opinion you differ with. And we're there. We just saw in England a 79-year-old member of parliament who's very, very staunch in her pro-life beliefs, be murdered in her home and thrown in the garden. Why? Because she believed that life was sacred from the moment of conception to the moment of natural death. We have people who are harassed because they're on the Supreme Court and they now wear bulletproof vests to work, because they have made a statement that we have a right to have boundaries to our country, and for people who are here illegally, they need to return to the country of origin. She has to wear a bulletproof vest to sit on the Supreme Court. And many of you who are listening maybe no longer enjoy holidays because your children or grandchildren who are coming home from some of these elite colleges are now espousing things that, is that what I'm paying $80,000 a year for you to learn? Paying $80,000 a year for you to say that Hitler was right and the Jews need to be exterminated? Are you kidding me? But these divisions are very, very real. These ideologies are taking root. Now, they're not as prevalent among people who are not considered the intellectual elites. They're people who work for a living and pay their taxes and may or may not have a college degree. They're usually not the ones who believe this. Most people who go to church realize, see the hand of the evil one. And as our Lord would say, the lost sheep of the house of Israel.

And I really ponder about our response. What is our response? I would say a fruitful dialogue is very important, that we have mutual respect for one another. We listen to one another without calling names or making accusations, but we have a fruitful dialogue to help people see more than just their own point of view, and that goes for both sides. That doesn't seem to be a possibility with people who are ingrained in these ideologies, and they say stuff like, for one political party, they could justify them being put in re-education camps. I mean, how do we get there? I'm going to really talk about the power of prayer and the prayer to St. Michael and a prayer for our nation. I know here in the office, we have a laminated card that has, you know, prayer to St. Michael and a prayer for our nation. I composed the prayer for our nation in 2006 when I saw the American mentality going the way it was going, you know, going more towards individualism and further away from the law of God. But it's available if you want to contact the office. But I really think we need to very seriously pray for those of you who have children or grandchildren who seem to have gone off the grid of God and they no longer have any use for that, to say a daily rosary for the, you know, and by name, that God will bring them back to where He wants them to be, not where you want them to be. You know, we're not God, but we're asking God to bring them where He wants them to be. Pray for them. Pray for our country. Maybe a daily rosary. Certainly adoration in your parish or nearby, to do an hour a week, to offer that up for people that you love, for people who you want to no longer be the lost sheep of the house of Israel, for the people who are choosing their own ideologies over the law of God. You certainly want to pray for them. You can also take a fast day. There's no harm in letting your children or grandchildren know that you're fasting for them. You know, maybe you want to return to, you know, I no longer eat meat on Fridays all year long. I'm giving up meat or whatever something your favorite food is. I don't care if it's Coca-Cola or coffee or whatever it is. I have a fast day for people that I love that they might return to the Lord. And you can even take a bread and water day, one day a week, to fast. But I think we need to understand that we're not helpless. When the lady says, yeah, but Lord, even the scraps eat what falls from the master's table, the Lord recognizes the faith of the person who's asking for help for their daughter. The Lord will recognize our faith when we're praying for our family, when we're praying for our country, when we're praying for our leaders, when we're praying for our parish. The Lord recognizes that. And I think it's really important, because I think the lost sheep in this day and time, I think the flock is getting bigger and bigger. Now, at the same time, I really need to say that for those people who are straying, they seem to be more lost than ever. But for those people who are coming back, there's a great resurgence.
And I'm not talking about any particular age group, any particular academic group.

0: group, but the resurgence of the Catholic Church among young people, setting records all over the country on college campuses for young people coming to faith or returning to the faith, has been wonderful. So I think the disparity has grown greater. I think God's grace has brought back many of them, but we still need to pray, to sacrifice, to fast, to ask God for those people, especially those that we love, who appear to be separating themselves from God's grace. We need to offer up our prayers for them and help them return to the Lord and help them to return to the church and the sacraments. We thank you for being with us today. May each day bring you close in your walk with the Lord. God bless you.
1: Fly ball, deep right field. This baby's over. Mets win, Mets win. Mike Piazza with a home run off of center.
2: 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God bless.
3: Because music is able to add feelings to words, it is a church's most valuable form of art, especially when it accompanies the liturgical action. This video series will celebrate the various choirs in our diocese whose generosity, dedication, and talent enhance our experience of worship and preserve this treasured tradition. Hi, I'm Michael McDowell. Welcome to another edition of Sacred Music, a Treasured Tradition. Today's show will feature the gifted musicians from St. John the Baptist Catholic Church in Brule, Louisiana. The choir is led by the Director of Music and Liturgy, Celeste Vaillant. This group is able to sing everything from traditional to contemporary, and will begin with a song by Dan Shute called These Alone Are Enough. We hope you enjoy today's show.

We hope you have enjoyed the music from St. John the Baptist Catholic Church in Bruley. If you haven't been to their parish, take the time to visit and worship in their beautiful church that sits on the banks of the Mississippi River. Thank you for watching, and we look forward to bringing you more editions of

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1: There's been dramatic results in our kindergarten classroom this year from having a foster grandparent.

Coming up in today's show, we join Pope Leo XIV in Assisi for the Go Franciscan Youth Meeting. We discover the story of a new martyr of Mexico. We learn about the unfolding immigration crisis in Ceuta. All this and much more here on Rome Reports.

0: Pope Leo XIV arrived for the second time of his pontificate in the land of St. Francis of Assisi. He arrived at 8:28 a.m. and was greeted by local authorities and the Bishop of the Diocese of Assisi. The son of St. Augustine then spent considerable time with the faithful, waiting in the square outside the Basilica of St. Mary of the Angels, where St. Francis found his vocation at the Porciuncola. The meeting wrapped up the Go event, which brought together more than 2,000 members of the Franciscan youth groups. Then it was the young people's turn. They spoke with Pope Leo, not only as a pope, but also as a spiritual guide. They asked about Franciscan spirituality, what it means to be a faithful Christian, and about his own journey to priesthood.
1: Sottrarsi alla cultura della potenza e costruire la civiltà dell'amore non è subito compreso e accettato. 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
0: Giovanni is a young man from Bologna who confided in Pope Leo about his fears and indecision. To encourage him, the Pope appointed to his own vocation as an example.
1: Nella mia esperienza posso dire che il Signore mai mi ha lasciato solo. 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
0: Before heading inside the Basilica to celebrate Mass, the Pope entrusted the young people to the Church as their mother, acknowledging its mistakes and crises, yet recognizing that it is the place where Christ acts, always acknowledging and healing their wounds.
2: At a Mass with more than 2,000 young people gathered in Assisi, Pope Leo XIV urged them to listen to God as they seek to

0: ci chiama a dialogare con la sua storia per scrivere nuove pagine di storia. 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
1: The Pope celebrated Mass at St. Mary of the Angels, where St. Francis found his vocation. There, Pope Leo spoke to those who had come from across the world, inviting them to be courageous like St. Francis himself.
0: Ebbene, cari giovani, oggi l'Europa e il mondo intero cercano in voi nuovi santi. 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Abbracciate sorella povertà.
1: The Pope explained that the meeting's theme, Go, was itself a mission, a call to set out on a road without a map. Those paths, he said, are found by listening to the heart, following the Holy Spirit, and walking with the risen Christ. He added that young people are not alone in this mission.
0: Go, andate, o meglio ancora, andiamo, let's go, ai margini, dove l'ingiustizia e la prepotenza di pochi negano la dignità e i sogni di molti, di troppi figli di Dio.
1: Before the end of Mass, a young Italian, Francesco, thanked the Pope for his presence.
2: Santo Padre, noi giovani abbiamo bisogno di testimoni autentici, di uomini capaci di indicarci Cristo con la vita, non solo con le parole. 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
1: He asked for prayers for young people, that they may have the courage to choose Christ, recognize his voice amid the noisy world, and dedicate their youth to serving others. This was Pope Leo XIV's second visit to Assisi.
3: The administration of the patrimony of the Apostolic See, known as APSA, manages the Vatican's investments, properties, and financial resources. Its role is to ensure the Holy See has the funds and resources it needs to carry out its activities. According to its latest balance sheet, APSA's net assets stands at 2.686 billion euros, 89 million euros more than the previous year. This figure includes cash, but also real estate investments and gold reserves.
4: Some of us who watch the Vatican finances, we applaud when we see a report like we just received from the Holy See, but we'd like there to be greater transparency and more accountability to the lay faithful. In fact, I think that would really contribute to an increase in revenue because people would be more generous in making contributions to the Holy See insofar as we see a clear, transparent reporting of the finances.
3: ASPA also manages an investment portfolio worth nearly 1.95 billion euros, belonging to the Holy See and other Vatican-related institutions.
4: Anybody who's involved in investment should seek a return on investment. But in a report that's presented, it's presented as though seeking return on investment is some form of speculation, as though you were gambling. But in fact, it's a proper thing to seek profit. And this has been developed in Catholic social teaching. It's a good thing and it's a noble thing to seek profit. And if we look at the data that was provided at the end of July by the APSA, it looks like the return on investment was under 1%.
3: The increase in assets is mainly due to two factors. The value of the Vatican's gold reserves rose by 40.8 million euros, and its properties increased by 30 million euros in value. Real estate remains APSA's main source of income.
4: Real estate tends to be a very reliable, long-term investment. It's also true that real estate has the advantage of, through rents and leases, you can provide an annual revenue that can support ongoing operational costs. And that's really a major way in which the Holy See has used these real estate investments. They have over 5,000 properties, 5,000 units, and it brings in an amount of return on that investment per year that would be something like, if you calculate it out, on the order of $4,000, maybe $5,000 per unit, which seems kind of low, but it seems low because many of those are office spaces that are occupied by the Holy See.
3: After expenses and investments, ASPA ended the year with a surplus of 155,000 euros.
1: The Vatican has confirmed the dates for Pope Leo XIV's long-awaited trip to his second homeland. From November 6th to 17th, he will visit Uruguay and Argentina, where no pope has

0: has traveled in nearly 40 years. The Pope will be in Uruguay from the 6th to the 8th of November. He will visit the city of Paysandú before touring ministries in the neighborhood of Casaballe and attending a gathering at Montevideo Centenario Stadium. The next day, he will travel to the city of Florida to celebrate the feast of the nation's patroness, Our Lady of the 33. He will then travel to Argentina from the 8th to the 11th of November. The Pope is scheduled to visit Buenos Aires, Córdoba, and Luján, where the basilica is dedicated to the country's patroness. Both countries have gone decades without a papal visit. Uruguay last welcomed Pope John Paul II in 1988, and for Argentina, it's been even longer, the 1987 World Youth Day to be exact. The longest stop will be in Peru, where the Pope, known then as Robert Prevost, lived for 20 years. He will spend 7 days in Lima, Chiclayo, Cusco, and Pucallpa. 8 years after Pope Francis's visit in 2018, Peru welcomes not just another pope, but a missionary who made Peru his home, became a Peruvian citizen, and served as a bishop there. This will be Pope Leo XIV's 7th international trip and his 10th time leaving the Vatican since the start of his papacy. It will also be his longest journey so far, surpassing his 10-day trip to Africa and his 6-day visit to Spain.
1: Assisi is best known as the birthplace of St. Francis. The basilica, where he is buried, was built on what was once known as the Hill of Hell, a site where criminals were executed. After St. Francis was canonized, the hill became known as the Hill of Paradise. You're watching Rome Reports. Coming up after the break, Father Siria explains how his role as a priest and a tour guide complement each other. You're watching Rome Reports.
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0: When people hear the word martyr, they usually think of ancient Rome. But what if I told you that the martyrs inside this church were killed not centuries ago, but in some of the darkest moments of our recent history? That's why today we're back at the Basilica of St. Bartholomew for a special episode of Relic Hunter dedicated to the new martyrs of America.
1: A bishop's staff is meant to guide the faithful, not become a relic. Inside this chapel is the relic of Cardinal Juan Jesus Posadas Ocampo. Like every bishop, he carried a staff. This one here, to be exact. Ocampo was the Archbishop of Guadalajara. He was also a vocal critic of organized crime. In the early 1990s, Mexico was being torn apart by cartel violence. Even the church wasn't beyond its reach. On May 24, 1993, Cardinal Posadas was killed outside Guadalajara International Airport. His death sent shockwaves through the country and remains one of the most controversial moments in Mexico's modern history. The official investigation concluded he was caught in the crossfire of a cartel shootout. Some theories point to a targeted political assassination. Today, only this crosshair remains, a symbol of peace that survived an act of violence.
0: So, most churches in Rome preserve the memories of saints from the ancient past. But this one remembers the people who died close enough for photographs to still exist.
2: Everything in this city tells you about

0: faith, our relationship with Christ, with the saints, with the Virgin Mary, and it really helps you, helps the Christians grasp an understanding of their meaning in their of their lives in this in this planet, in Earth, their lives, because everything is related with our faith. Usually, you can notice how surprised and astounded they are after receiving a tour, after being accompanied by a priest. Not all of them, very few people, have the opportunity in their daily life to be accompanied by a priest through the whole morning, through the whole day, especially walking through the streets of Rome. So just the company of a priest helps them to get to feel the church close, more close, right? And that is a huge thing for them. You can see how they start opening up, how you connect with them, how they entrust you with their lives. I mean, they tell you about many things that sometimes it's even like a confession throughout the day. What you are doing is just spreading the gospel, evangelizing, talking about God, relating many topics, art, history, religion, daily life, personal experience, your own vocation. So even if it's a lay member, a lay person, who is the one giving the tour, if he is passionate about his faith, if he really loves Christ, if he has that internal experience, spiritual experience of what it means to have a relationship with Christ, and he knows how to relate that with everything that we see in Rome, God is gonna have an instrument, a very efficient instrument, to transmit whatever God wants to transmit to these people, right?
1: Why are relics kept beneath church altars? Tradition? Tourism? Or protection? You are watching Rome Reports.
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5: 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At our confirmation, we were sealed with the Holy Spirit and received His gifts. In holy matrimony, we witnessed husbands and wives join together as one as they became living examples of Catholic unity and love. Through the sacrament of reconciliation, we confess our sins and receive forgiveness and healing through Christ's mercy. In the Sacrament of Holy Orders, we watch men answer God's call to the priesthood and diaconate, ensuring that our parishes are vibrant for generations to come.

0: We too are called to help build the kingdom of God here on Long Island, to ensure that our parishes will be here for our children and their children. Your gifts have helped seminarians in their formation, assisted the various ministries of the diocese to spread the faith to others, inspired the youth and young adults of Long Island as they grow in their faith, helped supported the needy through Catholic Charities. Your gifts to your parish have helped with maintenance and upkeep of the church building, created various ministries and events that nourish the faith of your fellow parishioners, and various other necessities that have kept your parish going for years. Your gifts have always made a difference, but few gifts will ever make such a generational impact as giving through your will. When you give through your will, you help create the special moments that you experienced in your life for future generations. When you remember the church in your will, you are doing your part to spread the faith. You are creating a strong foundation for the future church in your community and across the island. Thank you for your gift. Thank you for the legacy you are leaving behind. Well done, my good and faithful servant.
1: Why are relics kept beneath church altars? Tradition? Tourism? Or protection? The correct answer is A. The tradition dates back to early Christians who celebrated the Eucharist at the tombs of the martyrs. Over time, relics came to be placed beneath the church altars in their honour. You're watching Rome Reports.

0: Pope Leo XIV has chosen the motto for his apostolic visit to France, so that the world may have life. It comes from the Gospel of St. John and the Bread of Life discourse. The emphasis on life does more than point to the Eucharist. It may also carry a second meaning. It comes after France's National Assembly approved a bill on June 30th to legalize euthanasia, administered by a doctor, and self-administered assisted suicide. According to diplomatic sources cited by OSV News, the Pope might also visit the largest and most renowned palliative care institution in France and Europe, the Jean Garnier Medical Center in Paris. The logo also complements the central concept of celebrating life. It features a dove carrying an olive branch, which symbolizes a return to life, just like the bird that returned to Noah's Ark. The visual design blends the Gothic-style rose windows often found in France's medieval cathedrals with a more modern Art Deco aesthetic. The design uses the colors of the French flag, along with orange for light and green for hope. Pope Leo XIV will arrive in Paris on September 25th and will attend a prayer vigil at the Stade de France. The next day, he will celebrate Mass at Place de la Concorde. He will also visit the Shrine of Our Lady of Lourdes before traveling to Metz on September 28th to celebrate Mass at the Saint-Étienne Cathedral. The visit to Metz also carries a certain symbolic significance. The city, located in the heart of Europe, was historically a point of contention between France and Germany. Today, it stands as a symbol of reconciliation and European identity.
1: With exactly 1 year to go until the World Youth Day in Seoul, the organizers have revealed the official anthem.

Its title comes from the theme of the day, taken from the Gospel of John. Take courage, I have overcome the world. In Latin, the phrase is Confidite, ego, vici, mundum. This song is primarily in Korean, but it also includes parts in English, Italian, Spanish, French, and Portuguese. The producers presented two versions, a more traditional arrangement with an orchestra, and a fresher, more accessible pop-style version. The song was written by Korean composer Francis Ji-yoon Kim. It was selected from 434 entries submitted for the contest, including 41 artists from South Korea, where the World Youth Day will be held. During the anthem's presentation, Kim said he hopes young people will come to Seoul with enthusiasm and experience God's love.

0: The Spanish city of Ceuta is confronting one of its most serious migration crises in its history. In just a matter of days, tens of thousands of people crossed into Ceuta from Morocco without authorization. The dioceses of Cadiz and Ceuta, who are currently without bishops, have been working alongside local authorities since the crisis began.
1: Well, first of all, I'd like to make it clear that this is more than a migration crisis. It's an international political crisis and an enormous human tragedy, and its consequences have not yet been fully assessed. It's true that many people feel anger and fear. Sometimes they even feel like giving up, but we won't walk away. We understand the historic mission Ceuta carries, both for the city itself and for our entire nation. I'd say we're a stronghold of faith, calling out loudly for the vital role faith plays in building a country.
0: During the crisis, the church in Ceuta dedicated its Sunday collection to relief efforts along the Moroccan border. The priority was to support public services and channel assistance through Caritas and the St. Anthony Migration Center. The Diocese of Ceuta was not alone in responding. The Bishops' Conference of Spain also stepped in. Its president, Archbishop Luis Arguello, issued an appeal on social media, saying the situation in Ceuta is a test. The ongoing crisis is unfolding at the same time as the celebrations honouring the patron saint of the city, Saint Mary of Africa.
1: As a result, attendance and participation in the church's liturgical celebrations have steadily increased. The presence of the Blessed Virgin Mary brings comfort, peace, and trust in God. It also inspires compassion and reflects faith in Him.
0: Pope Leo XIV's remarks about Ceuta also played an important role in the broader geopolitical landscape. The Roman Pontiff avoided describing the situation as a migration event.
1: Those are the principles that have guided our public mission as the church in this city, promoting peace, stability, and justice for everyone involved. The welcoming response from parishioners has been extraordinary. At last they feel supported and they know they are close to the Pope's heart.
0: The church in Ceuta continues to call for peace, convinced that the solution goes far beyond border control. It looks like an ordinary outdoor mass celebrated by a cardinal, but few could imagine the extraordinary story behind it. This is Ernest Simoni, a cardinal of the Catholic Church, the place SPAC prison, where he spent 28 years as a prisoner under the regime of Albania's communist dictator, Enver Hoxha. The world first heard his story in September 2014, when Pope Francis visited Albania and listened as the humble priest described the persecution he endured for his faith. That was only the beginning. After months in solitary confinement and a death sentence, Simoni's punishment was changed to forced labour in the mines. He was finally released in 1990. Nearly three decades later, Pope Francis recognised his witness by making him a cardinal.
2: Lui, da prete vescovo, ha vissuto 28 anni in carcere, il carcere comunista dell'Albania, che era la persecuzione forse più crudele, e continua a dare testimonianza, e come lui tanti.
0: That's why Cardinal Simoni's return to the prison where he nearly died is so pivotal. Even Pope Leo XIV recognized its significance in a letter, writing, "That place, etched into the memory of the Albanian people, remains one of the most painful chapters in their history. SPAC was a place where many carried the heavy cross of injustice." At 97 years old, Cardinal Ernest Simoni's life remains a powerful witness to faith under persecution. As Pope Francis once said, Simoni is a living martyr of the Catholic Church. In our next programme, we attend Pope Leo's general audience. This and much more here on Rome Reports.

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Welcome to Real Food, everybody. So, you know, I have a lot of influences in the kitchen, and I've told you all, you know, about my grandmother and about my mom and all of those different people, my Aunt Mary. But, you know, I tell you the truth, there's some professional chefs out there who I really love their stuff. I love what they do. Lydia Bastianich would be number one on that list. I like Anna Garten. I think Anna Garten does some great, great stuff. Giada De Laurentiis. There's a little known one, Gennaro Cantaldo. Look him up on YouTube. He has great videos. He doesn't have a TV show, and he has great cookbooks. Really interesting. I never met Gennaro. Maybe someday I will. He works with Jamie Oliver, another great chef. But Gennaro Cantaldo is really terrific, and he does a lot of really true Italian recipes. Frittato de broccoli. That's what it is. Broccoli fritters today. We're going to do from Gennaro's book. He has a book out called, I think it's called Verdure, which means vegetables in Italian. And it's a great book. So you want to learn a little bit more. You kind of look around. You see what you can find. I find online you can look up all these great things. YouTube has all kinds of great chefs. And a lot of people are not great chefs, but they're just great cooks. And that's a big help too. There's a lady, Buon Appetito, and she's an older woman down in Jersey. She's a great cook. I love watching her too. She's an inspiration too. So how do we do this? We're going to make a little batter, a little broccoli, and fry. How could this be bad? It's delicious. It's the best combo there ever was, right? So I'm going to start with a little flour in here. And I got this, like I said, from Gennaro. I like his recipes a lot. He has some very simple recipes, but also delicious recipes. And I like that. You know, it's sort of like basic ingredients. He cooks kind of like in a garage in Italy. And it looks a lot like this, actually. We stole a little bit of that look because I think it just looks so warm and so inviting, you know? So I have some flour, all-purpose flour. That's it. I'm going to do a couple of eggs. I learned the hard way this year. You ever hear this on TV, break the eggs into a separate bowl? Yeah, I learned the hard way about that. I had a bad egg. You know, not a bad egg like a person, but like an egg that was bad. And I have to tell you, boy, holy cow, when it's bad, it's really bad. So the yolk was blue. Yeah, so I'm just going to make sure these are good. That's perfect. There's chickens here at La Selva, we found out. Yeah, that's a good thing. We're going to make them take the day off when Carlo comes. This way they're not around. I got a little bit of shell there. There we go. Okay, so I'm going to put the two eggs in there. I feel better that they're good and they're healthy eggs. I got some milk here. I'm going to put the milk in. This is all pre-measured, so you can look it up online. When you find it online, you'll be able to get the whole recipe for this very easily. So that's about as basic a recipe as you're going to get, right? It's just a batter we're making. Pretty easy. I'm just going to kind of get this all together. Now, this would make a great egg noodle, too, if you put a little bit more flour in here. I'm always thinking noodles for some reason. Okay, there we go. Now, I'm going to get a spoon in here in a minute, just kind of get all the sides in and everything like that. Okay, that's great. Then we're going to add some cheese, a little salt, a little red pepper, because the bite in here, you want a little, when you have it, you want to taste it. So I'm going to get some cheese here. I still have a nice clean hand, thank God. So I'm going to get some nice Parmesan Ambrosi, the original Parmesan Reggiano. They are sponsors of ours. They do a great job for us, and we're grateful to you guys. Here's some red pepper. Okay, a little bit of salt. The cheese has some salt, so that's a help. And then I'm going to let this kind of come together a little bit more with the broccoli. So here's the broccoli. We cooked this broccoli a little bit early. We just got some fresh broccoli. We steamed it up, and then we broke it up. There it is. It's going into the dish.

So what would this be? This would be a side dish. I'll show you how this can be an appetizer too. Making small ones are terrific. A lot of times people have this, like a party like this at their house. Like just a little pretty frita party. I can't, as soon as you put me in another language, I get messed up. But you really can do that. So this looks pretty good, right? Now, what do you serve this with? Well, like I said, they're great as a little appetizer. They're also not bad as a side course to a nice pork chop. Boy, it'll be, my mouth's watering telling you about it, right? Even if you made a pork loin, this would be great. Broccoli, of course, very, very good for you. Fried, well, not so much. Cheese, well, not so much. But, you know, we make it work. I do want to just give this, and I know it's raw egg, so don't write to me. I have to give it a tiny little taste. I just want to make sure. I'm thinking we might need more cheese. All right, I won't taste it, because this way I'll save myself 25 letters. I'll just add some more cheese. I can smell it. You don't smell the Parmesan, so you should be able to smell it. Yeah, you can smell this now. Good. Okay. Now, this is going to be a clean hand recipe, which is rare for me. I don't have to get all messy here. So it's just going to be like, take a little spoonful here, what you think is enough, and then just drop it in. Drop it in. You can do a lot of these at the same time. Can your kids help you? Can your grandkids help you do this? Wow. You're not kidding, they can. Just flatten them out a little bit. I could probably get 6 of them going easy here. There we go. Okay, I'm going to let these go for a second. Now, the idea would be like you kind of pile these up on a plate, you know? So we have a plate here, right here. And we're going to kind of pile them up in this plate. And we'll create the serving from there. This is good. We're in good shape. I'm going to try to see if I can flip these guys in a minute. Now, the idea is you want them to brown up a little bit. But they're brown and green, too, which is a good thing. Now, is this a way to get your kids to eat vegetables? Well, I guess it is. It's like going to get fried zucchini sticks, you know, at Howard Johnson's. Well, yeah, there's some zucchini in there, but there's a lot of other things in there, too. A lot of fried in there, right? So I'm just kind of letting this go slowly. And if I can get some oil, yeah, get some oil down there. We can do a couple more. This is going to be spicy, too. There's a bee hovering around my head, by the way, because he knows that we have honey on the set. There's bees here at La Selva, so they keep bees and they have honey from the bees. I think there's upwards of 140,000 bees, and they live like over there. We don't go near their house. We leave them alone. But we were also told don't kill any bees. So no matter what they do, leave them alone because they won't hurt you. But if you swat them and kill them, they let off some endorphin that means attack. So you won't catch me attacking any bees. This looks like it's coming up. So let me just flip. Terrific. So the idea is let these kind of cook off. They come up pretty fast, right? I am in a 350-degree frying pan. I like using this frying pan. Can I do my ode to the electric frying pan again? Because I think there's something to this. It's neat. It's clean. You know, it does a great job. I'll just do this fast. Whoop. Here we go. Let those other guys go for a minute. They also shrink down a little bit as they cook. So we could probably move things around. Get another one or two in there. The idea is to kind of serve these hot, to be honest with you. So we really want to have them come out, you know, kind of around the same time. There's one. There's another one. And then as they kind of come out, you know, what's going to happen happens in every house. People will come over as you're making these. They'll take a little bite. They'll eat them as they're going. That's great. But if you cook them a little bit ahead of time, then when your guests come over, you have a bunch out. Could you dip these in something? I guess you could, right? If you'd made like a little dip, maybe like a little gorgonzola dip. I love making a Parmesan dip. I'll just tell you how I do it. You take cheese, right? Grated cheese. You take a little white wine, the smallest little touch, like 3 drops of heavy cream or milk, and just mix it and mix it and mix it and mix it and mix it. And it becomes almost like a cheese mayonnaise type of thing. It's great on a sandwich. Parmesan spread. Look it up. Hard to find, hard to buy, easy to make. So you just need some cheese to do that. You can mix it up. That would be delicious with this too. Because you're kind of, you know, echoing what's inside, that Parmesan, right? These guys are getting there. Oh yeah, these are ready. So it's in olive oil. You could put these on a paper towel if you wanted. I'm not going to bother. I'm just going to take them out. Drip off a little bit. The other thing, too, is like when they come out, you do want to hit them with a tiny drop of salt if you can. The salt matters.

0: These look like they're well done. Yeah, this is great. Good. There's nothing quite like frying, right? I mean, that's the truth of the matter. I mean, kind of makes everything good. I'm just going to add some more. And we should be good. I just want to have a nice plate full of them to show you. This Gennaro Cantaldo is in touch with his faith, too, you know? You can just tell by how he cooks and thanks God and all of this stuff. You just kind of get a sense that, like, God's involved in that. For people who cook, you know, faith is just a part of what they do a lot of times. And when you find faith in what you do, everything kind of changes, right? I mean, it just makes life great. That's kind of the story of what we do with CFN every day of the week, right? It's the same kind of thing. There we go. So we're lucky, you know, because we love to cook here, but at the same time, we also love to preach the gospel. So kind of get both worlds, which I love. Okay, this is terrific. These are coming together. I'll make my last one here. That's it. This isn't bad, too. Like, you know, fresh broccoli, not too expensive. And, of course, the ingredients are really inexpensive, right? All right, now I can get the center stage set. Here we go. These are all coming together beautifully. So while they're still a little hot and a little bit wet, I'm going to hit a little bit of salt on there. I just want to get some more in there before I do that. Here we go. Look how nice, though, right? Ooh. And you can smell that cheese. It's just like going to be a little crunchy from the cheese. Would your family eat this? I bet you they would. Is this a good Lenten snack or Lenten dinner or a Lenten appetizer? I would think it would be great. Let me get these in the middle for now. I'll let them go. Let me hit them with a little bit of salt. Not too much, just a little something to give a little extra flavor there. Maybe a tiny drop of green. Here's some green right here that might be good. What do you think? Put a little bit on the side. Over here. Maybe a little bit on the other side. Starting to look nice, right? We'll put one or two on the top here and we're ready to go. I think this is great. If you flip away from you like this, you're not going to get oil on yourself. If you flip toward you, you're a goner. There you go. I'll let those finish up. I think maybe we'll take a little break. These will not be on the plate because I'm going to eat them. And when we get back, we'll do another great dish. A little Italian culture, a little celebration. Vegetables mixed in here. It's a terrific, terrific snack, terrific appetizer. Stick around. We'll be right back with more.
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0: Welcome back to Real Food, everybody. That was terrific. There was another one or two in here that I ate. Wow, great. Great for your family, a great appetizer. And somebody on the set here told me, Rob said, you dip it in sauce. It's terrific in sauce. Well, that's a good idea, too. So a little red sauce makes it terrific, right? So now we're going to do the famous fava beans. Yep. So what are fava beans? Fava beans kind of grow everywhere. They're kind of like in pods. And you open up the pod, and then there's a bean. And then this is a fava bean all peeled. And what happens is even the bean is in a secondary pod. So it's a double peel. They're a lot of work. And what the wonderful Italian women I know do is they sit around the table with a big giant pile of these things, like they come in wooden boxes, and they peel it,

heal it. It takes a long time, but favas are full of protein and full of flavor, and they make great sauce. So that's what we're going to do today. Very traditional Italian pasta here. This is a spaghetti with fava. You can't do better than this. This is great. So I got my Giuseppe Coco pasta. Is it worth getting imported pasta? Absolutely. Because this is going to have better flavor. It really is. This is a bronze cut. It's going to be semolina. It's going to really be good. So you're going to want to get a good pasta. It's worth the money for a little bit of extra pasta, you know, because you can get it like for a dollar on sale. And it really tastes like it was only a dollar, believe me. So I'm going to put this into salted water, heavily salted water, right? That's important for us. And I don't mean like salty like the sea. I'm not a salty like the sea guy. But you want to have a little salt in there, all right? I'm just going to get it down. Once it's down, we're going to put the cover on it. And that's that. Okay. That's that. Cover on. We'll see you in 8 minutes. That's that. Okay, so now I'm going to do a shallot. So what are we going to do? We're going to build a sauce. That's it. I have some mint here. Fava and mint are great friends. So like if you're not into this, like this is new to you, I tell you, it's well worth a try. Fava and mint. Let's cut these ends off. Great mix and a great different kind of flavor. You know, the Italians, like it's not just red sauce, right? There's so much more to Italian culinary work and cuisine than just red sauce. I like the shallots kind of small. So let me just get these cut up a little bit smaller. Shallots are worth it. You say to yourself, well, why not just get onions, Monsignor? Shallots have a nice flavor. They're milder, and they really just have a nice flavor. So it's worth the effort. I can feel this knife. You know, when you use a knife all the time, like it's starting to get dull. It needs to get sharpened again. Good knives do that. This was made for me by a guy, an online guy. He's really great. His knives are just terrific. He has his name on here, too. His name is Don Gethman, and it's in memory of his son. While he was making this knife for me, his son passed away, and he said, I haven't been able to do anything because I lost my son, but he said, I'm going to get back to it, and I'm going to make you a knife. So I said, do me a favor, could you put your son's initial on this so I can pray for him every time I use it? So that's what I do. I pray for him, Tom, and I pray for him every time I use this knife. Nice to have memories around, right? We need that. I think there's something important about that. We remember people all the time, right? On the show all the time, I use my grandmother's wooden spoon, right? That's the deal. Having your grandmother's stuff around, all of that keeps their memories alive, keeps the traditions alive. We need that kind of stuff. That's important. All right. Let me get this into here. It's all going in the pan in 1 second, but for now, we'll just do this. Okay. There we go. And like I said, great flavor. It doesn't take long to cook. I'm just going to give this spaghetti a little look just so we don't have lumps of spaghetti. Good. Okay. This is going to take a little longer. These heavy, you know, bronze dye pastas, they take a little bit longer, 12 minutes sometimes. So we'll keep an eye on it though. All right, so now I'm going to chop up some mint. Mint is a nice herb too that we don't, it's really underused, right? We don't use mint a lot. What, like you grow it in the garden and we just kind of wind up throwing it away, letting it go bad. There's something about mint though. It has a nice fresh flavor and it's, you know, a little spicy in its own way, right? Peppermint, you know, that kind of, it's in there. So I'm just going to keep chopping this down a little bit. This stuff takes time. I know this is one of those herbs. You go to the, like, to the greenhouse, buy your stuff for the summer. Oh yeah, get the mint. For what? For the fava. That's where this is from, the fava beans. I had a lot of Italian friends who grew favas in their backyards. Easy to grow, too. Easy to grow. All right, I got that pretty much rough cut, Tuscan style. All right, there we go. So we're going to get this going now. Uh-oh. It's telling me it's doing well. So I'll get this olive oil going. Pan's already on. You can do the whole thing in one pan. So I kind of like that, too. It's like not a gigantic mess in the kitchen. Or if you're cooking outside like we are. Okay. I'm going to go in with these guys first. Shallots. A little red pepper. Peperoncino. I'm going to add salt in a minute. This is going to come up pretty quickly. Then I'm going in with the mint. Plenty of mint. This is great. You can just smell it. It's very aromatic, you know. Mint is, it's like a nice, it'll make a nice air freshener in your house. So your house is going to smell great.

thing, right? You want the oils. Oils are a good thing to have. And then we have these fava beans. So the fava beans, I thank our staff here for peeling these things. Pain in the neck. But so delicious. Can you eat them raw? Yeah. Eat them raw too. Nice flavor. They're great. I'm putting the favas in. Now, after a while, the favas break down. And they come part of the sauce too, which is great. That's what you want. The other magic part of this too, magic, is going to be this pasta water. There we go. I'm going to try it, see how far along we are. I can tell you we're not far along. Why do you think? Because it's not really very, not very flexible. Needs another minute or two. Okay. What I'm going to do is add a little white wine to this so it doesn't burn. The wine will cook off, which is fine. Giuseppe Coco Pino. We cook with this all the time. Drinking this at the dinner table is fantastic, and also cooking with it, even better. Great wine. All right, let me get this cooking. Fava beans kind of keep their beautiful green color too, right? So they have this like kind of bright green, kind of cool color. And then what we will do in just 2 seconds, as soon as this comes up to a boil, we'll start pulling the spaghetti out to put it in here. I'm going to add a little water to it and create a sauce that we'll just kind of create right before your very eyes here. That's my hope. We just got to wait 2 seconds for this to come up to heat. I love the traditional stuff, you know? And this is the stuff, again, the peasant food. You know, I said it 1,000 times on the show already. You know, the fact that people always ask me, what's your favorite thing to cook, Monsignor? I love the peasant food. I love the simple food, no matter the culture. I mean, I grew up in an Italian culture. You know, my mom is Italian. And my grandparents, Italian, so, and we lived in a two-family house, so it was always Italian, Italian, Italian. My Irish and Dutch father got brought right into that. But there's something great about that, you know, that the way that culture kind of enveloped him and the way those different, you know, recipes and kind of became a part of his culture, it's great. Okay, we're up to a boil. I'm going to put a little fresh olive oil in there because now we're going to go in with the pasta. Say a prayer for me now. You know me with these things. We hope for the best. Nice and slow. That seems to be the way. Slow and steady. The way to an Emmy Award. Slow and steady. There we go. I think this is a great weeknight meal. Great meal with friends. Not a bad lunch, you know? We were just talking to Deborah, who's the person who owns this place. And she was going inside to make lunch. And she was going to make zucchini and pasta. For her and her friends. So that's pretty nice, right? I agree. Okay, we pretty much got it all. That's a rarity that I actually get that right. I'm almost embarrassed that I got it right. Wow. Okay. Now a little bit of water in there. And this will start making the sauce because in this water, there's starch, you know? This starch is good. I'm just going to put a little bit of water. Like this. Good. Now off we go. Now I'm going to hit this with cheese, of course. We're going to hit it with lots of cheese. Look how nice this looks though, right? It really does come up, boy. Now fava beans, if they're not in season, I want to tell you one other thing about them. I forgot, I'm glad I remembered, is that fava beans are also available frozen. So, but they don't, you still have to clean them, but they have them in the frozen section of some stores. Look around and see if you can find them. Keep a couple of bags in the freezer and you're celebrating like the summer in the middle of the winter. Yeah, this is becoming a beautiful sauce as we speak. So they're going to let that go for a few minutes. Okay, let me clean up the area, as we say. When I turn off the heat, then we're going to get some cheese going on this. Here we go. So let me clean this off. At home, you can't just shush it on the floor, right? That's what's nice about being outside. I have a nice plate here. This will be more than a serving. This is like a gigantic serving, but still delicious. Let me just mix it around a little bit. Looks good, and the sauce looks good too. That's the other part of this. Looks terrific. Okay, now I'm gonna shut the heat. I'm gonna go with this with a bunch of Parmesan. I am going at it with the whole thing, the whole enchilada. It's not full, but I have some left in here, so I'm gonna just use this up. There we go.

because it'll get incorporated and also become part of the sauce, which is great. There we go. I don't see a lot of pepperoncino, and I might come back with a little tag of that at the end. We'll see how things go. Okay. So here we go. I have this. My tong skills have gotten better. Lydia's given me some lessons in this. I've gotten better. Okay. Then I'm going to come back with some fava beans that fell to the bottom. Let me grab these and some sauce. Some over here, some more sauce. Boy, that looks good. Now you might, you know, if you never had favas before, you're looking. Maybe you're German. Maybe you're Irish. Not a bad try. This is a good meal, I'm telling you. It's something like you never had before, and you really will enjoy it. So we have the favas right here. I'm going to put a little tiny bit more pepperoncino on the top. Maybe the tiniest, littlest, droppiest of oiliest. There we go. So there's some fresh extra virgin on top. Beautiful dish, right? It's all about that. That's a great gift. So we're celebrating culture. You know, we celebrate the great gift of culture, the many ways in which culture makes itself known to us, the many ways we learn about God through culture. We celebrate our relatives through this. We recognize the power of the simple. You know, the simple is such a beautiful gift. We'll be right back with more real food right after this.

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10: 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You can make these at home and impress your friends and impress your family and get the kids involved and really have a good old-fashioned family table. It's all about that. Before we leave today, we'll ask the Lord to bless our families and to bless all of the great efforts of our families. So let us pray. Loving God, we thank you for the gift of family, the gift of friendship. We ask you to bless our families and our family traditions. Help us to be mindful and respectful of the wonderful gift of family that you have given us. Help us to keep those traditions alive by the many things that we do together. Help us to have our meals together, to celebrate our faith together, and to know that you're with us always. And we ask your blessing upon us today and always. In the name of the Father, the Son,

0: and the Holy Spirit. 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Hey, God bless everybody. 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

0: Welcome to the Joy of Music, featuring the First Lady of the Organ, Diane Bish. We invite you to meet great composers and performers, travel to Europe's ancient monasteries and snow-covered Alps, visit great historical cathedrals and beautiful lakes and gardens. Praise ye the Lord. Praise Him with stringed instruments and organs. Praise Him with a psaltery and harp. Praise Him with a trumpet. Let everything that hath breath praise the Lord. And now, Miss Diane Bish.
1: Welcome to the Joy of Music. Today we bring you a special program entitled Masterpieces of Music, as recorded in famous churches and cathedrals around the world. We begin with a well-known organ classic, the Toccata by Theodore Dubois, as played in the Maria Taufferl Monastery in Austria. The Toccata is in the typical French style with quick, successive 16th note patterns throughout.

From the St. Stephen's Church in Lindau, Germany, we hear Ann Martindale Williams, principal cellist of the Pittsburgh Symphony, in the favorite classic, Adoration, by Felix Borowski. Borowski was born in England in 1872. He spent much of his life in the United States as a musicologist and music critic. Adoration is probably his best known and most beautiful composition.

Anton Dvorak was born in Prague in 1841 and lived both in the United States and Czechoslovakia. Although he did not

Not write much for the organ. Some of his most delightful compositions are his bagatelles for organ and string orchestra. We hear now excerpts from these bagatelles as played at the Coral Ridge Presbyterian Church in Fort Lauderdale, Florida, with the Gold Coast Symphony Orchestra.

One of the great masterpieces for organ is the Grand Toccata Tue Petra, or Thou Art the Rock, by the French composer Henri Mulet. It is built on the Bible text, Thou art the rock, and the gates of hell shall not prevail against thee. It describes the battle that takes place between good, or God, and evil in this world. We hear this great toccata as played on the 235-rank Moeller organ of the Calvary Church in Charlotte, North Carolina.

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2: It is the

0: The best feeling in the world. They impact me. I'm proud of the work that I'm doing.
1: There's been dramatic results in our kindergarten classroom this year from having a foster grandparent.
2: Attention travelers, next Tuesday, a major hurricane will cause complete chaos throughout the city. Stand clear of the closing doors, please.
3: Disasters don't plan ahead. You can. Talk to your loved ones about how you're going to be ready in an emergency.

0: the church is going through a dark period. The church is under fire, it's under attack. Catholicism is smart, Catholicism is beautiful, Catholicism is colorful, it's textured, it engages the mind and the heart and the body. Christianity always has an explosive power. If we let it be itself, it always has this transformative power.
1: Father Robert Barron was personally asked by Pope Francis to take on an exciting new challenge by becoming an auxiliary bishop of the nation's largest diocese, Los Angeles, California. Bishop Barron is one of the most effective evangelists in the Catholic Church today. He's renowned for his extraordinary use of social media. Bishop Barron regularly produces widely popular commentaries and compelling documentaries. He presently has more followers than any Catholic leader, with the exception of the Holy Father. Pope Francis proclaimed, "Find new ways to spread the word of God to every corner of the world." Focus TV has been striving to carry out this very mission for almost three decades. Archbishop Philip Hannon, Focus's innovative founder, was often quoted as saying, "For the Catholic Church to be absent from TV is to be absent from the modern world." The Catholicism Project, that's our focus.
2: People have a problem with calling Mary the Mother of God. They say, no, she's the Mother of Jesus. And so I said, but if we look at logic, we could say, you know, Mary is the Mother of Jesus. Jesus Christ is God. Therefore, and I said, I let the kids, you know, finish the sentence. And they said, therefore, Mary is the Mother of God. I said, exactly.
0: We filmed, it was a very memorable day. We filmed at Ephesus, where that was declared.
2: Wow.
0: In the year 431, the Great Council of Ephesus. And that logic was precisely laid out by the council. And just outside the ancient city of Ephesus, there are the ruins of the basilica where the council fathers met and determined that teaching. And so I filmed right in there in the ruins of that basilica. And then I said, you know, once they declared that, and I gestured over toward the ancient city, there was a torchlight procession. The people came out and they were so overjoyed by this declaration that they paraded through the streets of Ephesus, you know. And to be there at that spot, looking at the ancient city, which Paul knew, by the way, so that same main street, St. Paul would have walked up and down that street. And in 431, the people celebrated when Theotokos, right, that Mary is the Mother of God, was declared. So yeah, that was a great joy to film there.
2: Where else did you film as far as Marian shrines?
0: Yeah, that's episode 4, and it's a very colorful episode, an international one. We filmed in Guadalupe, in Mexico City, which I'd never been to before, and I was very moved by that. We got wonderful film of the pilgrims arriving on their knees, many of whom have crossed the whole city on their knees. So we saw them at the very end of their journey, and the knees bleeding, they're weeping. We also went to Lourdes, and one of the most beautiful scenes, I think, in the whole series is the candlelight procession. So you assemble around, it was summertime, so 7 o'clock, 7:30, and the sun's just going down, and then the crowd starts, you know, and the huge numbers of people with the candles, and then singing the Lord's hymn. And then at a key moment, they all raise up the candles, and we got that on film. And the way our musician composed to that was very powerful, you know. So those scenes are very rich. I love, though, the Mary episode begins in a very unusual place. You start seeing these wonderful Mexican faces, you know. And then you notice, but I can see their breath, like the fog is coming out of their mouth. Where are they? Where are these Mexicans? They're in Des Plaines, Illinois. So outside Chicago, there's one of the biggest gatherings in the Catholic world. On the eve of Guadalupe Feast, there's a shrine up there, and hundreds of thousands come. And so we began.

0: the Mary episode there, just to show that, you know, here's this humble maiden of Nazareth, but in the year 2011, hundreds of thousands of Mexicans are gathering in Illinois yeah. to celebrate her. I just love that sort of international quality.
1: Right, and I love just the universality of our faith, that you can travel all across the world and just have all these different devotions to Our Lady. And even yeah. just for the Catholic faith, you know, whether it's France or Mexico mm-hmm. or Uganda. I know in one of your episodes that was very close to your heart, you filmed where the Ugandan martyrs. Let's talk about that.
0: I'll never forget it. I've taught at Mundelein Seminary outside Chicago for a long time. And we teach students from all over the world. And I've taught a lot of African students. So they knew I was doing this, you know, program. And I said to them, where should I go to show African Catholicism? And to a person, they all said, Namugongo. I said, where's Namugongo? Well, Namugongo is outside of Kampala in Uganda, where Charles Lwanga and his companions were burned at the stake. So they said every year on June 3rd, the feast day, there's this giant liturgy there. So we arranged a trip that we arrived there on June 3rd, and we got brought into that place. And it was just incredible. 500,000 people come to this spot. And you see the chapel that marks the spot where Charles Lwanga was killed, you know. And it's shaped like a funeral pyre. So there it was. And then surrounding it are 500,000 people. And then you have this procession that's filled with wonderful African dancers and singers and people making noise, and they're shouting, and they come in. Then behind them, this very stately procession of priests, you know, in the red vestments of the blood of the martyrs
1: yeah.
0: Behind them, all the bishops. And one of the great things, I'm there, and I've taught a number of these guys over the years, you know, from Uganda, who then went home to Uganda. I'm sure they never thought they'd see me ever again. And so there I was, and I'd hear out of the crowd, Father Barron, what are you? It's one of my students coming out from the, and then it happened three or four times as we were filming. But I remember what we did on that spot is I looked in the camera and I said, Tertullian, the church father, said, the blood of martyrs is the seed of Christians. Was that true in this case? You tell me. And then the camera pulls back from me to look at the 500,000 people.
1: Wow, you know? Man.
0: And so, yeah, it was very powerful to me. And to see the other side of the church, you know, that we can often view the church through a very Western lens, Europe and America. And you say, well, the church is struggling, or the church is, the numbers are going down, all that. But heck, you go south of the equator, I mean, you go or south of Europe, into much of Latin America, much of Africa, much of Asia, you see a church that's burgeoning. I mean, it's
1: vibrant,
0: they can't
1: thriving.
0: Build church buildings fast enough. So I was very happy to show that side of the Catholic, you know, reality.
1: Most of the apostles were martyrs also, Peter
0: yeah.
1: and Paul.
0: Yeah.
1: You did a series on them. What did you discuss in that series?
0: Well, that's what we did. See, we talked about them in their historical context, but then I wanted to show the trajectory coming out of Peter and Paul leads up to the Ugandan martyrs.
1: Yeah.
0: So that Peter and Paul represent this huge missionary thrust of the church. Church begins in Jerusalem, begins in the Holy Land, but then right away, from Paul and Peter on, to go out, and spread this message like seed. Because part of the reason is they wanted to declare that Jesus Christ is the Lord. Well, that meant Lord of everybody. You know, you got a new Lord. It's this Jesus, and you got to hear about him. And so the missionary impulse from the beginning was there, and it's carried all the way through to the present day. So that was what I was trying to show. What started with them continues now.
1: Definitely. You know? And one notion that I think is absent from many people, even many Catholics today, is the spousal relationship between Christ Jesus and the church. You know, like
0: yeah.
1: Peter and Paul, they want to go out because, you know, Jesus Christ, who represents the bridegroom, is loving them and is feeding them, inspiring them to go out and do such. And he still does the same thing
0: yeah.
1: today.
0: We're not a philosophy or an ideology. We are a relationship to a person. And that's distinctive to Christianity. If you look at Buddhism, for example, Buddhism is based upon the teaching of the Buddha. And I say it to the Buddha's credit. I mean, he found something that he thought people would benefit from. He didn't say, look at me. He said, look at the teaching I have for you. Islam is not based upon a relationship to Muhammad. It's based upon a revelation that was given to Muhammad. Okay. Then there's Christianity, which is really distinctive that way. It is indeed based upon this Jesus, this strange, still disturbing, still unnerving, fascinating person.

0: And right, so the spousal relationship, that there's this personal intimacy between us and Christ that stands at the heart of the matter. When we forget that, we lose our way. See, then Christianity devolves into something less than it should be. Mm-hmm. But when that's reverenced, social work, or into another form of philosophy or right. self-help program or something. But when you remember that, then you've got all the power of it. And that's why all those organic images from, let's say, John's gospel, you know, I'm the vine and you're the branches. See, the Buddha, and again, I'm not trying to put the Buddha down, I'm saying to his credit, he wouldn't say, I'm the vine, you're the branches. He'd say, I've got a teaching that I benefited from, and I think you will too, right? And then there's Jesus, who says, I'm the vine, you're the branches, live in me. Eat my body and drink my blood. Well, you know, you can join the Abraham Lincoln Society and admire Lincoln and all that, but you're not going to eat his body and drink his blood.
1: Right, I mean, that's crazy, yeah.
0: Right, but yet we say just that about Jesus, that we eat his body and drink his blood.
1: And it's not a symbol, it's the truth.
0: That's right. No, that's very important because, and let's say you're the Lincoln Society and you bring in a copy of the Gettysburg Address and everyone reads it and you say, well, that's a powerful symbol of Lincoln. And indeed it is. You know, it brings Lincoln's words to life. Great. And I'd be happy to do that. But that's not what the Eucharist is. You know, it's not just a nice way of remembering Jesus or a powerful symbol of him. It is Jesus really, truly, and substantially present. And as we eat him and drink him in, we become conformed to him. You know, that's the Christian difference.
1: Definitely. And I guess that kind of segues into my next question is what sets our Catholic worship apart from other ways of worship? And definitely Eucharistic sacrifice.
0: I think that's at the heart of it. But I'm glad you talk about worship, and I have a whole episode on liturgy and Eucharist, because I think one way to read the whole Bible is about worship. It's about right worship and wrong worship.
1: Yep, you're right.
0: Look at in Genesis, the rabbis of the early period and the church fathers said that Adam, before the fall, is the first priest.
1: That's right.
0: Because he's in this sort of easy fellowship with the Lord. And therefore, he's in the stance of adoratio, right? Ad ora in Latin means to the mouth of. He's mouth to mouth with God. That's what adoration means, that you're lined up to God. What's bad worship is you fall out of that relationship. And now you're mouth to mouth with something else. It might be pleasure, power, money, honor. So, and then your whole life will flow from that. What do you worship? See, that's the only question that matters. Once you figure that out, you'll understand the rest of your life. You worship money, you're a money man. Your whole life's about money. You worship pleasure, you're a playboy. You worship, you know, whatever it is. The key to happiness is right worship.
1: That's right.
0: Is to be aligned to God, and then you fall into harmony around that. And then the society begins to fall into harmony around that. Now watch the Bible up and down the Old Testament, into the New Testament. Where's Israel go bad? Bad worship. You worship the gods of the people around you. You go worship on the high places. You've abandoned the way of your fathers.
1: You try to offer a sacrifice and you're not a priest.
0: Yeah, no, but it's bad worship.
1: Yeah, right.
0: You've conformed yourself to the worship of the people around you. Now, just put it in our terms, go through the things that we all worship. Go to Times Square in New York, you know, and you look up at it, it's amazing. Anyone coming from the ancient world in a time machine would say, these are the gods these people worship.
1: Definitely.
0: You know, whether it's the movie stars or it's the models or it's the materialism, it's the secularism, it's the whatever. That's what's wrong with our society, bad worship. And so the church is always there to say, no, here's the right way to worship. And it centers around Jesus Christ and around the Eucharist. So that's where, again, bring it back to joy. That's where joy comes from, is from orthodoxy. And the word, you know, literally means right praise. Doxa means praise. So orthodoxy, before it means right belief, means right praise. Hmm. The trouble is always there for lack of orthodoxy. I give a lot of priests retreats, and retreats to bishops too, and I always tell them, that's your main title. So for a bishop, you are the chief liturgist of the diocese. That's your main title. For a priest, you are the liturgist of this parish. And around that great act, the whole parish will fall into harmony. If you allow that to become corrupted, or ambiguous, then you shouldn't be surprised if your parish starts to fall apart or your diocese starts to fall apart. So right worship is the key to it.
1: Definitely.
0: Make sure that it's Yahweh, the true God, who's being worshiped.
1: Definitely. Yeah.
0: And not some false power. But see, we all do that. All of us sinners engage in bad worship. You know, So in spiritual direction, I'll ask someone,

0: Tell me honestly. Don't tell me what you think I should, what I want to hear. Tell me honestly, what do you worship? You know, and if people are really honest, my own ego or my career or my pleasure or, you know,
1: definitely.
0: What's the highest value for you? Glory to God in the highest, we say, and peace to his people on earth. That's a formula, isn't it? Wow, if you give glory to God in the highest, then peace will obtain. But if you give pleasure, money, power, honor, your own ego, highest honor, you'll fall apart.
1: Yeah.
0: That's the biblical teaching, I think.
1: And what about when people say, well, we don't need an organized religion to tell us how to worship because we would rather to just be spiritual people?
0: It's unrealistic and abstract to say I'm spiritual but not religious, because what religion does is it specifies and embodies and gives focus to this generic longing for God, let's say. That's what spirituality means. I'm spiritual. I have this longing for God. Okay. But see, God has spoken to you. It's not just you're longing for God. God's spoken to you. God's revealed the path to you. God's opened up a door. Now it's time for you to go through that door. Otherwise, you're just kind of, you're playing around on the outskirts of real religion when you say I'm spiritual.
1: Right.
0: And that's what you see in a lot of people, a lot of books today. They're just kind of horsing around on the outskirts of the reality. Now, I wouldn't want to totally badmouth it, because that's something real, that people really are attracted to the things of God. Okay, you're spiritual. But now walk through the door that God, in fact, has opened for you. And now we'll really talk about spiritual life, you know?
1: Definitely.
0: It's not just a vague sort of velleity or a vague abstraction, but now is the path God wants you to walk.
1: Definitely. And those who follow the path that God wants them to walk are the saints. And you have a whole show dedicated to female saints, right?
0: Yeah.
1: Which is, I think, is really important, because especially from the media today, we hear, or even from those, some in the church, they think that women are portrayed in a bad light in the church. They say, oh, the church, you know, puts women down, they're sexist, you know, whatever. But yet we have all these great female saints who are rocks in our faith. Such as Mother Teresa.
0: Yeah.
1: I think you went to Calcutta during the series.
0: Yeah.
1: How was that experience?
0: Oh, unbelievable. That was the same trip we went to Uganda. We went to Calcutta and then Uganda on the same trip. I've never seen a city like Calcutta. I've never been to India before. And Calcutta is shocking. It shocks you at all levels. Like, all your senses are assaulted. And it's like a garbage dump. Imagine like a garbage dump, and now the whole city is that way, but people are living there. You know, they're waking up and they're sleeping on the streets in that environment. So it's a shocking place. But then in the midst of it are Mother Teresa's sisters. And we have this wonderful film. Some of my favorite scenes are the beaming faces of these Mother Teresa sisters as they are ministering in the worst possible environment you can imagine, to people who are the most like degraded people you can imagine, physically, psychologically. And yet there they are. There they are, beaming with joy. So you want to see, what's the beatitude that Jesus talked about on the Mount of Beatitudes? There it is. That's what it looks like. Look at it. You know, that's what I wanted to show. But you're right in saying, I chose the four women saints on purpose. Because you're right, we hear all the time that the church is down on women or it denies power to women. And see, I want to say this. Power has little to do with institutional position. I'm a priest. Okay, what's my whole reason for being? To make saints. That's the only reason I exist as a priest. Where's the real power, therefore? In the saints. That's where the power is. It's not in me. It's in the saints. Who are the most powerful Catholics of the 19th century? I would say Bernadette of Lourdes and the Little Flower. It's two women, simple women, died young, you know. But they're the ones who allowed the divine grace to flood into the world in the most incomparable way. Who's the most powerful Catholic of the 20th century? I don't think it was John Paul II, even though I reverence him. Maybe he's the second most powerful. Mother Teresa, I think, is the most powerful Catholic of the 20th century. So power has nothing to do, or little to do, with institutional office. It has to do with holiness. And so I wanted to show these four women, and I love telling the story of Catherine Drexel, the great American saint, of course, who's got strong roots here and connections here in New Orleans.
1: That's right.
0: But these are the people that unleash the divine power in the world. And, you know, if you want to do that, you can start right now by saying, I want to be a saint, and I want to cooperate with God.

0: God's grace. That can happen right now. You don't need to wait for anybody. You need anyone's permission. You don't need any institutional authorization. Off you go.
1: That's great, yeah.
0: And I wanted to show that in these four women, you have extraordinary power being unleashed into the world, and that's where it's at.
1: Definitely. And it really speaks to the hearts, because I think all of us have a longing to be saints. Because God created us for no other reason than because he desires for us to be in union with him in heaven. You know, like he desires for us to be saints. And so when we have this longing in our heart, and the church gives us the gateway to become saints, you know, with the sacraments, with obedience, you know, with church teaching, with the catechism. I mean, the catechism, it's a powerful instrument we have in the church today to teach us on prayer and to pray well, which is another episode that you did, which I think is important, because so many people, you talk about prayer, I don't even know how to pray. You know, like, what do you mean pray? I can't. I go and it's just, I think all day long, or they go to prayer and it's like, what do you mean by prayer? So why was it important for you to do a whole episode on prayer?
0: Yeah, because you're right. It's the way we raise our minds and hearts to God. That's John Damascene's great definition of prayer, to raise the mind and heart to God. It's the way of expressing your friendship with God. So if you have a friend, but you say, you know, that guy's my best friend, but we never talk. That's incoherent, right? She's my best friend, but I haven't seen her in 10 years. Well, she's not your best friend. To be a friend is to be in steady communication, right? And so if friendship with God is what it's about, then of course we got to be in steady communication with God. We have to pray. And hence the church is always urging people into a whole rhythm of prayer. It's just a way of saying, maintain that relationship. Maintain that relationship of steady conversation with God. Raise your mind and heart to God, because God is always speaking to you. God is always trying to communicate his mind and heart to you. Well, now return the favor. Open your own heart to him. That's prayer. You know, so I look at number of figures from Thomas Merton to Teresa of Avila, John of the Cross, to show what this looks like in the life of the church. We believe that invisible things are made apparent to us through the visible dimension. And so whether that's the sacraments or stained glass windows or the saints themselves or the liturgical rhythms and movements, they're all ways of making the invisible visible. And that's incarnational talk. The Word became flesh, right? And so that informs now the whole of the church's life. The Word, the immaterial, becomes material in the life of the church. And we should resist all attempts to interrupt that. We are an incarnational faith. I came of age in a time, I mentioned the banners and balloons, but another part of that was we stripped a lot of our churches down and we emptied them out, you know? And I don't know what was going on there, because it's anti-incarnational. And it doesn't contribute to this friendship we're talking about or this conversation. St. Augustine has a great line I quote in the series. He said, sin is to be incurvatus in se, which means turned in on oneself. That's what it means. God has designed us to move out of the confines of our egos into union with him. Mm-hmm. That's what he wants. And when we do that, we find life and we find it abundantly, because you let go of the little fussy world of your own ego and you now mix with the drama, the reality, the beauty of God, right? Sin is a refusal of that, and it's a turning in. Think of like a black hole in that the cosmologists talk about, star that's collapsed in itself, and now the force of gravity is so great that nothing can escape from it, and in fact it draws everything in to itself in this kind of deadening way. That to me is a great metaphor for sin. It's like a black hole, is that my ego has become like that. And you know, we see it in our own lives, people around us. Saints are like the sun, you know, they shed light and warmth, right? And sinners are more like black holes, that they try to draw the whole world into their own little space. That's what sin does to us. It warps us and, see, finally makes us unhappy. That's the thing to remember. God wants us to be happy, joyful, fully alive. Why does God hate sin? Because sin makes us unhappy. So God is against it. God fights it. He goes all the way down, you know, in Christ's cross to defeat it. You know, don't think of God as I'm infinitely offended and my majesty is, all that language is meant to communicate that God wants us alive, and it breaks his heart when we're not alive, when sin has destroyed us, you know. And so it affects us, absolutely. That's why the doctrine of original sin is so important, that from the beginning something has gone wrong with the human race and we all are affected by it. We're like a dysfunctional family, you know, that we've been affected by all this

0: caving in on oneself. And so Christ has come to repair, to renew, to lift up out of that situation. And that's the story of redemption. God wants to give us his life. The trouble was in the great textured story of Adam and Eve that we grasp at it. See, the one thing you can't do is have the divine life as your little possession. You only receive it as a gift because it only exists in gift form. Mm-hmm. God is love, right? So the one thing you can't do with that is make it your own, because then it stops being love. It becomes something dysfunctional, which is why over and over again in the Bible, when people try to do that, that life disappears. There's the prodigal son story, right? Give me my share coming to me. What he's doing is falling out of relationship with his father, who wants to give, but the son wants to have it as a possession. So of course he loses it. He immediately fritters it away. Well, of course, that's just spiritual physics, you know? The only way to have the divine life is by receiving it as a gift and then giving it as a gift. Then you get more of it. And that's the rhythm of the saints. So you receive something from God. Don't cling to it. Don't make it your little possession. Now give it yourself. Right. You'll get more of it. Give that away. You get more. And so you have it on the fly. You know what I'm saying? You have it in this rhythm of receiving and giving. That's the saints. And that's why Jesus will say, you know, it'll increase in you 30, 60, and 100 fold. The more you become conformed to it. See, you give away what was given to you. Now you're a saint. See, now you found the joy that God wants you to have. You found the divine life.
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2: I'm Amy Grant, and I want to talk to you from my heart about the heart. There was nothing about my life that said, you have a ticking time bomb in your chest. But I did. I wound up in the office of a cardiologist because I was there with my husband. And at the tail end of that, the cardiologist looked at me and said, I want to see you. No one was more surprised than I was to learn I was living with a rare heart condition. He said, Amy, this condition, you'll be fine, and then catastrophic. A few months later, I had open heart surgery that saved my life. And I owe it to the research and life-saving medical breakthroughs developed by the American Heart Association. I'm grateful for the American Heart Association. 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So listen to your heart. 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

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I'm Father Cedric Pizzegna. 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I am producing a series about authentic discipleship. It all begins with a call, and I want to share with you from the Gospel of Matthew. This is chapter 4. Jesus was walking by the Sea of Galilee, and as he was walking, he saw two brothers, Simon, who is called Peter, and Andrew, his brother. They were casting a net into the sea because they were fishermen. He said to them, "Follow me, and I will make you fishers of men." Immediately, they left their nets and they followed Jesus. Going on from there, he walked a little bit farther, saw two other brothers, James, son of Zebedee, John, his brother, in the boat with Zebedee, their father. They were mending their nets, and he called them. Immediately, they left the boat and their father and followed Jesus. I want to proclaim to you something that's very challenging. I want to push you during this series. I want you to get deeper with Jesus because discipleship is more than going to church. Yes, I'm glad if you go to church. Church is the expression of our faith and we worship and it's important, but that's not Christianity in and of itself. It's more than going to church, certainly more than wearing a cross around your neck. I want to proclaim to you authentic discipleship. Let me do it with this humorous little story. I'll begin with this. It's about a chicken and a pig, and they were walking along the side of the road, and they came upon a homeless person who was very hungry. The chicken looked at the pig and said, "Hey, why don't we make for him a bacon and egg breakfast?" And the pig thought to himself, he said, "No way." And he told the chicken, "For you, that's an offering, but for me, it's a total commitment." Some people, when it comes to discipleship, they give an offering. They follow Jesus at a distance. But Jesus is after total commitment. Did you notice? They left their nets. They left their boat. They even left their father. We're talking about livelihood, relationships, money, everything. Total commitment to Jesus. That's authentic discipleship. It's real. It's true. It's not false. Call stories like we just heard in the gospel today, Matthew chapter 4, they invigorate me. They energize me. Whether it be Moses at the burning bush, Samuel, remember, "Here am I, Lord, I come to do your will." Isaiah said the same thing. Jeremiah thought he was too young, but God called him. Paul the apostle. When I hear call stories, no matter who it is of, it invigorates me because I sense God calling me again. Yes, I've been called a long time ago, but God calls us over and over and over again. And he wants a deeper commitment. He wants us, like the disciples in the story, to be all in.

One time I received a recall notice on my car. A recall notice means that there's something wrong, you got to bring it in to get it serviced. And in some ways, no matter how long you've been in the program, no matter how long you've been a disciple, whether it's from birth or whenever, we get recall notices because God wants to do some servicing, if you will, in our life, some repair,

some transformation. He wants us to go deeper. And when it comes to a call, it's always God's initiative. God is the one who does the calling. We are the one who need to respond. And when God calls, he takes the initiative and he calls by name. All throughout the Bible, people that are called by name. And rightly so, because God is the one who gave us our name in the first place. In fact, it says in the letter to the Ephesians,

mind, called us by name. Wow, 4.5 billion years ago, you were called. And now here we are in life, being called by God over and over again. It invigorates me, energizes me, motivates me to want to follow even more. What is your call? Yeah, we're called. You're called, I'm called. What is it? Number one, it's an invitation. God is inviting us to follow Jesus, to get to know Jesus, to have a personal relationship with Jesus. That was the number one thing that Jesus called his disciples to. He said, come to me, all you who are burdened and laboring and heavy laden, I'll give you rest. He wants us to come to him, to get to know him, to surrender to him. How do you do that? First of all, prayer, of course. You get to know Jesus in prayer. I love this saying, prayer is to the soul like rain is to the soil. It causes growth, causes intimacy. Then, of course, spend time in silence with Jesus, watching good television programs. If you're Catholic, celebrating the sacraments, confession, going to Mass, surrendering yourself to Jesus. That's our number one call, to get to know Jesus, develop your relationship with Jesus. That is primary, that is key. All of us are called to that. And then, number two, we are called to follow Jesus. I remember growing up, we played that game, follow the leader. The leader moves his right hand, you move your right hand. Leader moves his left hand, you move your left hand. You follow the leader. But when it comes to following Jesus, it's not so much the body that we're talking about as your morality, your mind, your decisions, your heart. Jesus wants us to become like him. Years ago, that little wristband came out, what would Jesus do? And another one, what would Jesus say? And in some ways, that's really correct. We have to become like Christ. As a Catholic priest, I'm an alter Christi, another Christ. And it's the same for every Christian. Notice the name, Christian, partisans of Christ. We become like Christ. We follow him. We are the light of the world and the salt of the earth. And that's our call also, to become a fisher of men and women. It's exactly what happened at the Sea of Galilee. There were fishermen. Jesus said, follow me and I'll make you a fisher of men. Wow. We are the light of the world. We are the salt of the earth. It's really important that we understand that following Jesus, we want to, our purpose, our destiny is to make a difference in the world, to reach out to people. That is so key. So it's real simple. What is our call? Our call is to come to Jesus, develop a relationship with him, become like Jesus, be transformed into his image, and proclaim Jesus to make a difference in the world. It's real simple, not complicated, and all of us have that call. We have all been called even before the world began. I want to make a quick distinction between call and vocation. We've all heard that term, vocation. We are all called to those three things, personal relationship, being transformed, making a difference, but we all do it in different ways. For example, some have the vocation to be married. Some have the vocation to be a religious or a minister or a priest, sister or brother. Some have the vocation to the single life. Whatever your vocation is, whether it be single, married, or religious, the call is the same, as I said, to come to know Jesus, be transformed, proclaim Jesus. And I'll talk about that in subsequent episodes, because this is all about authentic discipleship, becoming all that we can be. I was struck in that call story by the immediate, underline that word, immediate response of the disciples. A decision was made on the spot. Wasn't wishy-washy or mambly-pambly. It was a firm, confident decision to follow Jesus. Immediately, it said, there was urgency to this. They left their nets, their father, their boat, and they followed Jesus.
And that's the thing about a call. It demands a response.

The whole world is called. The whole world. Only some respond. Only some respond fully to the call. And that's what I'm hoping for you. I want to challenge you in this series. I want to push you. I want to help you. I want to motivate you to get deeper, to have authentic discipleship. I want to also express that a call is not just a one-time thing. As I said, we are recalled over and over again. It's like a marriage. When you have that marriage ceremony and you consent to your husband or wife, you make that decision to say, I do. Well, that's really wonderful on the wedding day and during the marriage, but that I do consent, that decision, that call, if you will, needs to be expressed over and over and over again every day. Forgiving, being generous, being loving. A call, therefore, is not just a one-time thing. It's a 24/7 lifestyle. I want to really impress that upon you. And you are being called deeper. Love that song, if you've ever heard it. The words are, I will choose Christ. It's about a decision, a response, radical response. I will choose love. I will choose to serve. I give my heart, give my life. I give my all to you. Wow. Discipleship. A call demands a full response. I think about that haunting scene. If you remember in the Gospels, Jesus was captured. He was being led to trial, and Peter followed, it says in the Gospel, at a distance. At a distance. He had been with Jesus for 3 years. He proclaimed to Jesus, I will follow you anywhere. I will give my life to you. I will give my life for you. And then when he was captured, when Jesus was captured, he followed at a distance. And that's exactly what happens, I think, in many people's lives. They follow Jesus at a distance. Instead of the close, intimate walk that he wants with us, they kind of hedge their bets and back off a little bit. They let the world, they let the enticements of life cloud the vision, the discipleship. We have to be careful about that because it demands a response that is full-hearted. There is a cost to following Jesus, and it's expensive, let me tell you. It was never meant to be easy. It is hard. It's difficult. It demands everything that we have. As a Catholic priest, sometimes when I preside at Mass, I wear red, wear green for ordinary time and purple for Lent and Advent, but I wear red during the feast day of a martyr. The word martyr means a witness. That's somebody who has died for Jesus. Could be St. Paul the Apostle, St. Peter the Apostle. Do you realize that all the apostles were martyred? Except maybe John, we're not quite sure. But all the apostles were martyred. And red is the color of blood. That's why I wear red on an Apostles' Day or some of the other martyrs in our church. There are strings attached to following Jesus. There's a cord connected that should not be cut. Have you counted the cost? It's not just going to church. It's not just wearing a cross around your neck. It's costly. I studied marketing in college, business. I have a business background. Marketing is that discipline, if you will, about how to entice people, to attract them, persuade them to buy a product. You sweet talk them a little bit, if you will, tell them the benefits of the product, try to convince them to buy it. I think Jesus would have flunked marketing 101. He was not a sweet talker. He did not.

not sugarcoat when it comes to talking about discipleship. In fact, just the opposite. It says in the Gospels that big crowds were following him. He turned around and rudely said, "If anyone comes to me and does not hate his father and mother, wife and children, even their own life, they can't be my disciple." He would have flunked Marketing 101. "Whoever does not bear his own cross and come after me cannot be my disciple," he said. Jesus was not interested in lukewarm, half-hearted, wishy-washy disciples. Pardon me for getting a little bold here. In fact, he wants you all in. He wants total commitment. He wants intimacy with you. He doesn't want you following at a distance. One time, I was just north of Orlando, a place called Leesburg, Florida. I was preaching there, preaching a parish mission. Walked into the pastor's office, and I see this painting on the wall that struck me. It was a haunting painting. It comes from 1883. Jean Leon Gorny painted the Christian Martyr's Last Prayer. It was a horrific scene. Here's 25 Christians huddled in prayer. They're in the Circus Maximus in Rome. Thousands of people, it's like a sporting event, are spectating. The lions, the ferocious lions, were just being let loose. Other Christians, their bodies were being burned at the stake. And here's this gruesome, sickening, ghastly scene of these Christians praying as they're about to be eaten alive by these ferocious lions. This is what happened 2,000 years ago. Martyrdom, there was a cost. It was hard to follow Jesus. The state was against Christianity, the state being Rome at the time. I've studied in Rome. Of course, now Christianity was legalized way back in the year 323, and Rome is the headquarters of the Catholic Church. I studied in Rome. It's the place of martyrs. St. Agnes, this young girl who gave her life for Christ, St. Lawrence, the deacon who was killed for Christ, Peter, Paul, and the blood has soaked the ground of Rome, the blood of martyrs. And that's why the Catholic Church, for one, over a billion believers, and other denominations too, from these early martyrs. Pope John Paul II, in an apostolic letter, The Advent of the New Millennium, said, "There have been more martyrs in the 20th century than in all the other centuries combined." Now, you're probably not called to be a martyr, let's hope not. But Christianity is still something radical and demanding, and we must count the cost. Jesus told parables about that, about if you want to follow me, count the cost. It's difficult. It's not easy. You may not be called to be a martyr, but we are all called, if we follow Jesus authentically, that's what this is all about. Pardon me for pushing you a little here. We must forgive people. That can be so hard. Be generous to people. It's better to give than to receive. Be dedicated to prayer, service, getting involved, participating in the community. Christianity was never meant to be a privatized thing. It's about community, it's about involvement, it's about getting together with others. It's not a spectator sport. Mark my words, says this all over the place in the Bible, you will be judged by your deeds, by your actions. That's why following Jesus is so important, becoming like him, who of course washed our feet and invited us to wash the feet of each other. In the call story, I noticed that Peter and Andrew left their nets. James and John left their boat,
left their father behind.

How hard is that, to leave things behind? Gave my life to Jesus in college. Born and brought up Catholic, but following him at a big distance. Didn't really know who he was, but then I made a surrender. Heard the call. Wanted to be an authentic disciple. It was hard for me because I was afraid. I was afraid of what people thought of me. I was shy. I didn't really like getting involved in all that. Institutionalized religion. All these people and their judgments. But I did. I got involved. Remember at the Last Supper, as I said, Jesus washed our feet and he said, if I do it, you must wash the feet of one another. And I became a lay volunteer right after college. Here I am, this young man, 22 years old, and I stepped out in faith, didn't know what to do, but I wanted to get involved because I felt the call. And I remember before I went to Missouri, I've never even flown on an airplane before. I didn't exactly know where I was going to be going. I remember they had a going away party for me, my family, my friends, and there in Feeding Hills, Massachusetts, where I lived. It was a great celebration and everything, but in the pit of my stomach, I felt sick. Because I didn't know where I was going. But I wanted to follow Jesus authentically. Make a long story short, went to Missouri, youth ministry, taught in a school, reached out to elderly, felt a deeper call to become a priest, preached for 30 years on the road, parish missions, calling people to Christ. God opened the door for television and radio. The rest is history. And Jesus said, anybody who leaves family or home or parents or money or houses will receive in this age 100 times more, and in the age to come, life eternal. You see, God is not outdone in generosity. And when you give yourself to Christ in discipleship, you will receive so much more meaning, fulfillment, blessing, grace. Wow.

What do you need to leave behind? We all need to leave things behind to get involved. I want to push you to do that. Recently, I was involved in a penance service, a big confession service. There were hundreds of people there, about 15 priests. People waited hours to go to confession. And what were they doing? They were leaving things behind. Things like laziness, addictions, habitual sins. There is a cost to following Jesus. Peter and Andrew, James and John, they left nets and boats and their father. And we have to leave things too. Is there something you need to leave behind right now? I invite you to let go and follow Jesus, to make a move. The earliest designation for discipleship or Christians in the early church wasn't Christian, it wasn't Catholic. It was the disciples called themselves the Way. Why? Because they followed Jesus, who is the way, the truth, and the life. They were on the way to heaven. And the way is a term or a designation that designates the journey, the pilgrimage. Discipleship, you don't arrive all at once. Remember, Paul the Apostle said that. He says, I haven't arrived yet. It's a journey of maturity and growth and progression. You get better and better and deeper, and that's what I'm inviting you to. That's what God is calling you to. Progression, movement, going forward. Don't stay stuck. We are all called, you and I. Take a moment now and receive that call. Take a moment now and respond to that call. What is the call? Number one, to come closer to Jesus. Number two, to follow Jesus, to become like him. And number three, to make a difference, to proclaim Jesus. I remember I watched that play one time. It was called Godspell. They had that beautiful song. It's 24/7 discipleship. That song was Day by Day. The verses were simply this. Day by day, O dear Lord,

0: Three things I pray: to see thee more clearly, love thee more dearly, follow thee more nearly, day by day. Jesus is calling you right now, and he's saying, come, follow me. The disciples had an immediate response. They left everything, and I'm praying right now, you will come and follow Jesus. Don't just live, live with passion.
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2: I'm Amy Grant, and I want to talk to you from my heart about the heart. There was nothing about my life that said, you have a ticking time bomb in your chest. But I did. I wound up in the office of a cardiologist because I was there with my husband. And at the tail end of that, the cardiologist looked at me and said, I want to see you. No one was more surprised than I was to learn I was living with a rare heart condition. He said, Amy, this condition, you'll be fine, fine, fine, and then catastrophic. A few months later, I had open heart surgery that saved my life. And I owe it to the research and life-saving medical breakthroughs developed by the American Heart Association. I'm grateful for the American Heart Association. Their research gave me more time to do the things I love with the people I love. So listen to your heart. I'm here today because...
3: Or that the projections would be flood next Thursday?
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Son, and of the Holy Spirit. Amen. I believe in God, the Father Almighty, creator of heaven and earth, and in Jesus Christ, his only Son, our Lord, who was conceived by the Holy Spirit, born of the Virgin Mary, suffered under Pontius Pilate, was crucified, died, and was buried. He descended into hell. On the third day he rose again from the dead. He ascended into heaven and is seated at the right hand of God, the Father Almighty. From there he will come to judge the living and the dead. I believe in the Holy Spirit, the Holy Catholic Church, the communion of saints, the forgiveness of sins, the resurrection of the body, and life everlasting. Amen. Our Father, who art in heaven, hallowed be thy name. Thy kingdom come, thy will be done on earth as it is in heaven. Give us this day our daily bread, and forgive us our trespasses, as we forgive those who trespass against us. And lead us not into temptation, but deliver us from evil. Amen. Hail Mary, full of grace, the Lord is with thee. Blessed art thou amongst women, and blessed is the fruit of thy womb, Jesus. Holy Mary, Mother of God, pray for us sinners, now and at the hour of our death. Amen. Hail Mary, full of grace, the Lord is with thee. Blessed art thou amongst women, and blessed is the fruit of thy womb, Jesus. Holy Mary, Mother of God, pray for us sinners, now and at the hour of our death. Amen. Hail Mary, full of grace, the Lord is with thee. Blessed art thou amongst women, and blessed is the fruit of thy womb, Jesus. Holy Mary, Mother of God, pray for us sinners, now and at the hour of our death. Amen. Glory be to the Father, and to the Son, and to the Holy Spirit, as it was in the beginning, is now, and ever shall be, world without end. Amen. The first luminous mystery, the baptism of Jesus. And when Jesus was baptized, the heavens were opened, and he saw the Spirit of God descending like a dove and alighting on him. And lo, a voice from heaven saying, "This is my beloved Son, with whom I am well pleased." Our Father, who art in heaven, hallowed be thy name. Thy kingdom come, thy will be done, on earth as it is in heaven. Give us this day our daily bread, and forgive us our trespasses, as we forgive those who trespass against us. And lead us not into temptation, but deliver us from evil. Amen. Hail Mary, full of grace, the Lord is with thee. Blessed art thou amongst women, and blessed is the fruit of thy womb, Jesus. Holy Mary, Mother of God, pray for us sinners, now and at the hour of our death. Amen. Hail Mary, full of grace, the Lord is with thee. Blessed art thou amongst women, and blessed is the fruit of thy womb, Jesus. Holy Mary, Mother of God, pray for us sinners, now and at the hour of our death. Amen. Hail Mary, full of grace, the Lord is with thee. Blessed art thou amongst women, and blessed is the fruit of thy womb, Jesus. Holy Mary, Mother of God, pray for us sinners, now and at the hour of our death. Amen. Hail Mary, full of grace, the Lord is with thee. Blessed art thou amongst women, and blessed is the fruit of thy womb, Jesus. Holy Mary, Mother of God, pray for us sinners, now and at the hour of our death. Amen. Hail Mary, full of grace, the Lord is with thee. Blessed art thou amongst women, and blessed is the fruit of thy womb, Jesus. Holy Mary, Mother of God, pray for us sinners, now and at the hour of our death. Amen. Hail Mary, full of grace, the Lord is with thee. Blessed art thou amongst women, and blessed is the fruit of thy womb, Jesus. Holy Mary, Mother of God, pray for us sinners, now and at the hour of our death. Amen. Hail Mary, full of grace, the Lord is with thee. Blessed art thou amongst women, and blessed is the fruit of thy womb, Jesus. Holy Mary, Mother of God, pray for us sinners, now and at the hour of our death. Amen. Hail Mary, full of grace, the Lord is with thee. Blessed art thou amongst women, and blessed is the fruit of thy womb, Jesus. Holy Mary, Mother of God, pray for us sinners, now and at the hour of our death. Amen. Hail Mary, full of grace, the Lord is with thee. Blessed art thou amongst women, and blessed is the fruit of thy womb, Jesus. Holy Mary, Mother of God, pray for us sinners, now and at the hour of our death. Amen.
Hail Mary, full

Full of grace, the Lord is with thee. Blessed art thou amongst women, and blessed is the fruit of thy womb, Jesus. Holy Mary, Mother of God, pray for us sinners, now and at the hour of our death. Amen. Glory be to the Father, and to the Son, and to the Holy Spirit, as it was in the beginning, is now, and ever shall be, world without end. Amen. O my Jesus, forgive us our sins, save us from the fires of hell. Lead all souls into heaven, especially those in most need of thy mercy. The second luminous mystery, the wedding at Cana. His mother said to the servants, "Do whatever he tells you." Jesus said to them, "Fill the jars with water," and they filled them to the brim. Our Father, who art in heaven, hallowed be thy name. Thy kingdom come, thy will be done, on earth as it is in heaven. Give us this day our daily bread, and forgive us our trespasses, as we forgive those who trespass against us. And lead us not into temptation, but deliver us from evil. Amen. Hail Mary, full of grace, the Lord is with thee. Blessed art thou amongst women, and blessed is the fruit of thy womb, Jesus. Holy Mary, Mother of God, pray for us sinners, now and at the hour of our death. Amen. Hail Mary, full of grace, the Lord is with thee. Blessed art thou amongst women, and blessed is the fruit of thy womb, Jesus. Holy Mary, Mother of God, pray for us sinners, now and at the hour of our death. Amen. Hail Mary, full of grace, the Lord is with thee. Blessed art thou amongst women, and blessed is the fruit of thy womb, Jesus. Holy Mary, Mother of God, pray for us sinners, now and at the hour of our death. Amen. Hail Mary, full of grace, the Lord is with thee. Blessed art thou amongst women, and blessed is the fruit of thy womb, Jesus. Holy Mary, Mother of God, pray for us sinners, now and at the hour of our death. Amen. Hail Mary, full of grace, the Lord is with thee. Blessed art thou amongst women, and blessed is the fruit of thy womb, Jesus. Holy Mary, Mother of God, pray for us sinners, now and at the hour of our death. Amen. Hail Mary, full of grace, the Lord is with thee. Blessed art thou amongst women, and blessed is the fruit of thy womb, Jesus. Holy Mary, Mother of God, pray for us sinners, now and at the hour of our death. Amen. Hail Mary, full of grace, the Lord is with thee. Blessed art thou amongst women, and blessed is the fruit of thy womb, Jesus. Holy Mary, Mother of God, pray for us sinners, now and at the hour of our death. Amen. Hail Mary, full of grace, the Lord is with thee. Blessed art thou amongst women, and blessed is the fruit of thy womb, Jesus. Holy Mary, Mother of God, pray for us sinners, now and at the hour of our death. Amen. Hail Mary, full of grace, the Lord is with thee. Blessed art thou amongst women, and blessed is the fruit of thy womb, Jesus. Holy Mary, Mother of God, pray for us sinners, now and at the hour of our death. Amen. Hail Mary, full of grace, the Lord is with thee. Blessed art thou amongst women, and blessed is the fruit of thy womb, Jesus. Holy Mary, Mother of God, pray for us sinners, now and at the hour of our death. Amen. Glory be to the Father, and to the Son, and to the Holy Spirit, as it was in the beginning, is now, and ever shall be, world without end. Amen. O my Jesus, forgive us our sins, save us from the fires of hell. Lead all souls to heaven, especially those in most need of thy mercy. The third luminous mystery, the proclamation of the kingdom. And preach as you go, saying, "The kingdom of heaven is at hand." Heal the sick, raise the dead, cleanse lepers, cast out demons. You receive without pay, give without pay. Our Father, who art in heaven, hallowed be thy name. Thy kingdom come, thy will be done on earth as it is in heaven. Give us this day our daily bread, and forgive us our trespasses, as we forgive those who trespass against us. And lead us not into temptation, but deliver us from evil. Amen. Hail Mary, full of grace, the Lord is with thee. Blessed art thou amongst women, and blessed is the fruit of thy womb, Jesus. Holy Mary, Mother of God, pray for us sinners, now and at the hour of our death. Amen.
Hail Mary, full of grace, the Lord is with thee.

thee. Blessed art thou amongst women, and blessed is the fruit of thy womb, Jesus. Holy Mary, Mother of God, pray for us sinners, now and at the hour of our death. Amen. Hail Mary, full of grace, the Lord is with thee. Blessed art thou amongst women, and blessed is the fruit of thy womb, Jesus. Holy Mary, Mother of God, pray for us sinners, now and at the hour of our death. Amen. Hail Mary, full of grace, the Lord is with thee. Blessed art thou amongst women, and blessed is the fruit of thy womb, Jesus. Holy Mary, Mother of God, pray for us sinners, now and at the hour of our death. Amen. Hail Mary, full of grace, the Lord is with thee. Blessed art thou amongst women, and blessed is the fruit of thy womb, Jesus. Holy Mary, Mother of God, pray for us sinners, now and at the hour of our death. Amen. Hail Mary, full of grace, the Lord is with thee. Blessed art thou amongst women, and blessed is the fruit of thy womb, Jesus. Holy Mary, Mother of God, pray for us sinners, now and at the hour of our death. Amen. Hail Mary, full of grace, the Lord is with thee. Blessed art thou amongst women, and blessed is the fruit of thy womb, Jesus. Holy Mary, Mother of God, pray for us sinners, now and at the hour of our death. Amen. Hail Mary, full of grace, the Lord is with thee. Blessed art thou amongst women, and blessed is the fruit of thy womb, Jesus. Holy Mary, Mother of God, pray for us sinners, now and at the hour of our death. Amen. Hail Mary, full of grace, the Lord is with thee. Blessed art thou amongst women, and blessed is the fruit of thy womb, Jesus. Holy Mary, Mother of God, pray for us sinners, now and at the hour of our death. Amen. Hail Mary, full of grace, the Lord is with thee. Blessed art thou amongst women, and blessed is the fruit of thy womb, Jesus. Holy Mary, Mother of God, pray for us sinners, now and at the hour of our death. Amen. Glory be to the Father, and to the Son, and to the Holy Spirit, as it was in the beginning, is now, and ever shall be, world without end. Amen. O my Jesus, forgive us our sins, save us from the fires of hell. Lead all souls into heaven, especially those in most need of thy mercy. The fourth luminous mystery, the Transfiguration. And as he was praying, the appearance of his countenance was altered, and his raiment became dazzling white. And a voice came out of the cloud, saying, "This is my Son, my chosen. Listen to him." Our Father, who art in heaven, hallowed be thy name. Thy kingdom come, thy will be done, on earth as it is in heaven. Give us this day our daily bread, and forgive us our trespasses, as we forgive those who trespass against us. And lead us not into temptation, but deliver us from evil. Amen. Hail Mary, full of grace, the Lord is with thee. Blessed art thou amongst women, and blessed is the fruit of thy womb, Jesus. Holy Mary, Mother of God, pray for us sinners, now and at the hour of our death. Amen. Hail Mary, full of grace, the Lord is with thee. Blessed art thou amongst women, and blessed is the fruit of thy womb, Jesus. Holy Mary, Mother of God, pray for us sinners, now and at the hour of our death. Amen. Hail Mary, full of grace, the Lord is with thee. Blessed art thou amongst women, and blessed is the fruit of thy womb, Jesus. Holy Mary, Mother of God, pray for us sinners, now and at the hour of our death. Amen. Hail Mary, full of grace, the Lord is with thee. Blessed art thou amongst women, and blessed is the fruit of thy womb, Jesus. Holy Mary, Mother of God, pray for us sinners, now and at the hour of our death. Amen. Hail Mary, full of grace, the Lord is with thee. Blessed art thou amongst women, and blessed is the fruit of thy womb, Jesus. Holy Mary, Mother of God, pray for us sinners, now and at the hour of our death. Amen. Hail Mary, full of grace, the Lord is with thee. Blessed art thou amongst women, and blessed is the fruit of thy womb, Jesus. Holy Mary, Mother of God, pray for us sinners, now and at the hour of our death. Amen. Hail Mary, full of grace, the Lord is with thee. Blessed art thou amongst women, and blessed is the fruit of thy womb, Jesus. Holy Mary, Mother of God,

God, pray for us sinners, now and at the hour of our death. Amen. Hail Mary, full of grace, the Lord is with thee. Blessed art thou amongst women, and blessed is the fruit of thy womb, Jesus. Holy Mary, Mother of God, pray for us sinners, now and at the hour of our death. Amen. Hail Mary, full of grace, the Lord is with thee. Blessed art thou amongst women, and blessed is the fruit of thy womb, Jesus. Holy Mary, Mother of God, pray for us sinners, now and at the hour of our death. Amen. Hail Mary, full of grace, the Lord is with thee. Blessed art thou amongst women, and blessed is the fruit of thy womb, Jesus. Holy Mary, Mother of God, pray for us sinners, now and at the hour of our death. Amen. Glory be to the Father, and to the Son, and to the Holy Spirit, as it was in the beginning, is now, and ever shall be, world without end. Amen. O my Jesus, forgive us our sins. Save us from the fires of hell. Lead all souls to heaven, especially those in most need of thy mercy. The fifth luminous mystery, the institution of the Eucharist. And he took bread, and when he had given thanks, he broke it and gave it to them, saying, "This is my body, which is given for you." And likewise the cup after supper, saying, "This cup, which is poured out for you, is the new covenant in my blood." Our Father, who art in heaven, hallowed be thy name. Thy kingdom come, thy will be done, on earth as it is in heaven. Give us this day our daily bread, and forgive us our trespasses, as we forgive those who trespass against us. And lead us not into temptation, but deliver us from evil. Amen. Hail Mary, full of grace, the Lord is with thee. Blessed art thou amongst women, and blessed is the fruit of thy womb, Jesus. Holy Mary, Mother of God, pray for us sinners, now and at the hour of our death. Amen. Hail Mary, full of grace, the Lord is with thee. Blessed art thou amongst women, and blessed is the fruit of thy womb, Jesus. Holy Mary, Mother of God, pray for us sinners, now and at the hour of our death. Amen. Hail Mary, full of grace, the Lord is with thee. Blessed art thou amongst women, and blessed is the fruit of thy womb, Jesus. Holy Mary, Mother of God, pray for us sinners, now and at the hour of our death. Amen. Hail Mary, full of grace, the Lord is with thee. Blessed art thou amongst women, and blessed is the fruit of thy womb, Jesus. Holy Mary, Mother of God, pray for us sinners, now and at the hour of our death. Amen. Hail Mary, full of grace, the Lord is with thee. Blessed art thou amongst women, and blessed is the fruit of thy womb, Jesus. Holy Mary, Mother of God, pray for us sinners, now and at the hour of our death. Amen. Hail Mary, full of grace, the Lord is with thee. Blessed art thou amongst women, and blessed is the fruit of thy womb, Jesus. Holy Mary, Mother of God, pray for us sinners, now and at the hour of our death. Amen. Hail Mary, full of grace, the Lord is with thee. Blessed art thou amongst women, and blessed is the fruit of thy womb, Jesus. Holy Mary, Mother of God, pray for us sinners, now and at the hour of our death. Amen. Hail Mary, full of grace, the Lord is with thee. Blessed art thou amongst women, and blessed is the fruit of thy womb, Jesus. Holy Mary, Mother of God, pray for us sinners, now and at the hour of our death. Amen. Hail Mary, full of grace, the Lord is with thee. Blessed art thou amongst women, and blessed is the fruit of thy womb, Jesus. Holy Mary, Mother of God, pray for us sinners, now and at the hour of our death. Amen. Hail Mary, full of grace, the Lord is with thee. Blessed art thou amongst women, and blessed is the fruit of thy womb, Jesus. Holy Mary, Mother of God, pray for us sinners, now and at the hour of our death. Amen. Glory be to the Father, and to the Son, and to the Holy Spirit, as it was in the beginning, is now, and ever shall be, world without end. Amen. O my Jesus, forgive us our sins. Save us from the fires of hell. Lead all souls into heaven, especially those in most need of thy mercy. Hail, Holy Queen, Mother of Mercy, our life, our sweetness, and our hope.
To thee do we cry.

0: My poor banished children of Eve, to thee do we send up our sighs, mourning and weeping in this valley of tears. Turn then, most gracious advocate, thine eyes of mercy towards us, and after this our exile, show unto us the blessed fruit of thy womb, Jesus. O clement, O loving, O sweet Virgin Mary, pray for us, O holy Mother of God, that we may be made worthy of the promises of Christ. Let us pray. O God, whose only begotten Son, by his life, death, and resurrection, has purchased for us the rewards of eternal life, grant, we beseech thee, that by meditating upon these mysteries of the most holy rosary of the Blessed Virgin Mary, we may imitate what they contain and obtain what they promise. Through the same Christ our Lord. Amen. Most Sacred Heart of Jesus, have mercy on us. Immaculate Heart of Mary, pray for us. In the name of the Father, and of the Son, and of the Holy Spirit. Amen.
1: 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I'm Monsignor Joseph Lamort, the Vicar General of the Archdiocese of New York, and you're watching the Catholic Faith Network.

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1: 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And Tony Ravioli of North Massapequa.
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1: Stirred it. Mm-hmm. Drowned it again. Mm-hmm. And now just feel if it's cold.
2: Yeah.
1: Cool.

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1: I know. I already posted it.
2: Mary's Meals is a simple, practical work of love carried out in the name of Mary, the Mother of Jesus. Please join us in this movement.
3: I am studying to be a NICU nurse to give back that same care that I received. I was born at 26 weeks and was in the NICU for 89 days.
4: There were ups and downs. There was 6 weeks on a ventilator, lots of different infections and surgeries that did not end at her discharge.
5: Even when she was hooked up with a lot of wires on her, I knew that she was going to be a fighter.
3: The U.S. remains among the most dangerous developed nations for childbirth due to access to care, health inequities, and priority of maternal and infant health care. 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
6: After attending the March of Dimes class and hearing Lauren's story, it gave us a mission to be Brooks's number one advocate.
3: Improving maternal and infant health is as important today as it was then. Join me in making a difference in the lives of families everywhere.

Blessed be the Lord, the God of Israel. He has come to his people and set them free. He has raised up for us a mighty Savior, born of the house of his servant David. Through his holy prophets, he promised of old that he would save us from our enemies, from the hands of those who hate us. He promised to show mercy to our fathers and to remember his holy covenant. This was the oath he swore to our father Abraham, to set us free from the hands of our enemies, free to worship him without fear, holy and righteous in his sight, days of our life. You, my child, shall be called the prophet of the Most High, for you will go before the Lord to prepare his way, to give his people knowledge of salvation by the forgiveness of their sins, in the tender compassion of our God. The dawn from on high shall break upon us to shine on those who dwell in darkness and in the shadow of death, and to guide our feet from the way of peace. Glory to the Father, and to the Son, and to the Holy Spirit, as it was in the beginning, is now, and will be forever. Amen.

Today is Thursday of the 20th week in Ordinary Time and the memorial of St. Bernard, Abbot and Doctor of the Church. We welcome all of those joining us through the Catholic Faith Network. And the celebrant of the Mass is the Very Reverend Father Duffy, Rector of the Cathedral of St. Agnes.

0: In the name of the Father, and of the Son, and of the Holy Spirit.
1: Amen.
0: The Lord be with you.
1: And with your spirit.
0: Brothers and sisters, let us acknowledge our sins and so prepare ourselves to celebrate the sacred mysteries. You were sent to heal the contrite of heart. Lord, have mercy.
1: Lord, have mercy.
0: You came to call sinners. Christ, have mercy.
1: Christ, have mercy.
0: You are seated at the right hand of the Father to intercede for us. Lord, have mercy.
1: Lord, have mercy.
0: May Almighty God have mercy on us, forgive us our sins, and bring us to everlasting life.
1: Amen.
0: Let us pray. O God, who made of the abbot Saint Bernard a man consumed with zeal for your house, and a light shining and burning in your church, grant through his intercession that we may be on fire with that same spirit and walk always as children of light. Through our Lord Jesus Christ, your Son, who lives and reigns with you in the unity of the Holy Spirit, God forever and ever.
1: Amen.
2: A reading from the book of the prophet Ezekiel. Thus says the Lord, I will prove the holiness of my great name, profaned among the nations in whose midst you have profaned it. Thus the nations shall know that I am the Lord, says the Lord God, when in their sight I prove my holiness through you. For I will take away from among nations, gather you from all foreign lands, and bring you back to your own land. I will sprinkle clean water upon you to cleanse you from all your impurities, and from all the idols I will cleanse you. I will give you a new heart and place a new spirit within you, taking from your bodies your stony hearts and giving them to you natural hearts. I will put my spirit within you and make you live by my statutes, careful to observe my decrees. You shall live in the land I gave your ancestors. You shall be my people, and I will be your God. The word of the Lord.
3: Thanks be to God.
2: I will pour clean water on you and wash away all your sins. 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I will pour clean water on you and wash away all your sins. 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I will teach transgressors your ways, and sinners shall return to you. I will pour clean water on you and wash away all your sins. For you are not pleased with sacrifices. Should I offer burnt offerings, you would not accept it. My sacrifice, O God, is a contrite spirit, a heart contrite and humbled, O God, you will not spurn. I will pour clean water on you and wash away all your sins.

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0: Jesus again in reply spoke to the chief priests and the elders of the people in parables, saying, "The kingdom of heaven may be likened to a king who gave a wedding feast for his son. He dispatched his servants to summon the invited guests to the feast, but they refused to come. A second time he sent other servants, saying, 'Tell those invited, behold, I have prepared my banquet. My calves and fattened cattle are killed, and everything is ready. Come to the feast.' Some ignored the invitation and went away, one to his farm, another to his business. The rest laid hold of his servants, mistreated them, and killed them. The king was enraged and sent his troops, destroyed those murderers, and burned their city. Then the king said to his servants, 'The feast is ready, but those who were invited were not worthy to come. Go out therefore into the main roads and invite to the feast whomever you find.' The servants went out into the streets and gathered all they found, bad and good alike, and the hall was filled with guests. But when the king came in to meet the guests, he saw a man there not dressed in a wedding garment. He said to him, 'My friend, how is it that you came in here without a wedding garment?' But he was reduced to silence. Then the king said to his attendants, 'Bind his hands and feet and cast him into the darkness outside, where there will be wailing and grinding of teeth. Many are invited, but few are chosen.'" The Gospel of the Lord.
2: Praise to you, Lord Jesus Christ.
0: Dear friends, it may seem like our God, like the king in this parable, or our God, might be a little fickle, that he really cares about how people dress when they are invited somewhere. But we have to remember the first line of this gospel, that Jesus spoke to them in parables, in allegory. He's trying to get across to them a bigger point. This is not about weddings. This is not about how you dress. But it's about what you do when you're invited. When you're invited to go to heaven. When you're invited to follow Jesus Christ. When you're invited to have a relationship with the Lord via grace. Because grace is pure gift. It is given to everyone. All of us in our baptism through the sacraments, when we call upon the name of the Lord Jesus. But not everyone responds to that invitation. And even those that do don't respond with their whole hearts. How many of us still need to make use of the confessional? Thanks be to God we have it regularly, not once a year, maybe once a month, every other week. We should be making good use of the confessional to respond better to the invitation of the Lord to follow him. But so many of us build walls in our hearts that don't allow us to respond fully to the invitation to follow the Lord Jesus. God desires that we all be saved. God desires that each and every one of us go to heaven. But that doesn't mean he will force us to accept the invitation. And then we hear the man that shows up dressed improperly. What does that mean? Well, I think it's the same point, that the Lord invites somebody to come to follow him and they don't convert fully. They stay dressed in their former ways. It's a daily process of following the Lord Jesus, of rejecting those things that keep us from going after him. St. Bernard of Clairvaux, whose feast day we celebrate today, talked about purifying our love for God and making sure that we don't love God for the wrong reasons. Lord, you do nice things for me. Maybe you'll help me hit the Powerball one day. I love you because you're good to me and you answer my prayers. I love you because of the family that you've given me. I love you because of the house that I have. I love you for my stuff. I love you for the way that you say yes to me when I ask you for things. Maybe that's a sort of level of prayer, of devotion, of love.

0: But St. Bernard of Clairvaux challenges us to purify that love, to go to a deeper place of loving God for who God is, because he is God, and not because of what he has done for you and for me. So let's pray then that we would always have the courage to respond to the invitation to follow the Lord Jesus, not because of what we'll get out of it, but because of who he is, because we love him, because he loved us first. Let's make sure we don't keep on any of those old clothes that might keep us from responding fully, but instead, with the help of the Holy Eucharist, with the help of the great saints of St. Bernard, of the Blessed Mother, that we could respond fully and completely to the invitation to follow the Lord Jesus. In the name of the Father, and of the Son, and of the Holy Spirit,
1: amen.
0: Amen. St. Bernard of Clairvaux, pray for us. Let us pray.
2: The Holy Spirit may renew and purify the Church, inspiring deeper faith among her members and a stronger witness to the world. Let us pray to the Lord.
3: Lord, hear our prayer.
2: For leaders in government, that Christ may guide them to promote the common good according to his will. Let us pray to the Lord.
3: Lord, hear our prayer.
2: For those burdened by illness, that they may experience the healing power of Christ, let us pray to the Lord.
3: Lord, hear our prayer.
2: And today, at this Eucharist, we pray for the intention of Theodora Sarandinsky. Let us pray to the Lord.
3: Lord, hear our prayer.
2: And for the needs and intentions that we hold in the silence of our hearts and the hearts of those watching on the Catholic Faith Network. Let us pray to the Lord.
3: Lord, hear our prayer.
0: For an increase of vocations to the priesthood and religious life, especially from the people of our parish and the children of our schools, we pray to the Lord.
3: Lord, hear our prayer.
0: Heavenly Father, we ask that you hear and answer all of these prayers, for we make them known to you with great confidence, through Christ our Lord.
2: Amen.

0: Pray, brethren, that my sacrifice and yours may be acceptable to God, the Almighty Father.
1: May the Lord accept the sacrifice at your hands for the praise and glory of his name, for our good and the good of all his holy church.
0: We offer to your majesty, O Lord, the sacrament of unity and peace as we celebrate the memorial of the abbot, Saint Bernard, a man outstanding in word and deed, who strove to bring order and concord to your church. Through Christ our Lord.
1: Amen.
0: The Lord be with you.
1: And with your spirit.
0: Lift up your hearts.
1: We lift them up to the Lord.
0: Let us give thanks to the Lord our God.
1: It is right and just.
0: It is truly right and just, our duty and our salvation, always and everywhere to give you thanks, Lord, Holy Father, almighty and eternal God, through Christ our Lord. For as on the festival of Saint Bernard you bid your church rejoice, so too you strengthen her by the example of his holy life, teach her by his words of preaching, and keep her safe in answer to his prayers. And so, with the company of angels and saints, we sing the hymn of your praise, as without end we acclaim.

are indeed holy, O Lord, the fount of all holiness. Make holy, therefore, these gifts, we pray, by sending down your Spirit upon them like the dewfall, so that they may become for us the body and blood of our Lord Jesus Christ. At the time he was betrayed and entered willingly into his passion, he took bread and, giving thanks, broke it, and gave it to his disciples, saying, "Take this, all of you, and eat of it, for this is my body, which will be given up for you."

In a similar way, when supper was ended, he took the chalice, and once more giving thanks, he gave it to his disciples, saying, "Take this, all of you, and drink from it, for this is the chalice of my blood, the blood of the new and eternal covenant, which will be poured out for you and for many for the forgiveness of sins. Do this in memory of me."

Therefore, as we celebrate the memorial of his death and resurrection, we offer you, Lord, the bread of life and the chalice of salvation, giving thanks that you have held us worthy to be in your presence and minister to you. Humbly we pray that, partaking of the body and blood of Christ, we may be gathered into one by the Holy Spirit. Remember, Lord, your church spread throughout the world, and bring her to the fullness of charity, together with Leo, our Pope, and John, our Bishop, and all the clergy. Remember also our brothers and sisters who have fallen asleep in the hope of the resurrection, and all who have died in your mercy. Welcome them into the light of your face. Have mercy on us all, we pray, that with the Blessed Virgin Mary, Mother of God, with Blessed Joseph, her spouse, with the blessed apostles, and all the saints who have pleased you throughout the ages, we may merit to be co-heirs to eternal life, and may praise and glorify you through your Son, Jesus Christ. Through him and with him and in him, O God, almighty Father, in the unity of the Holy Spirit, all glory and honor is yours forever and ever.

0: At the Savior's command, informed by divine teaching, we dare to say, Our Father, who art in heaven, hallowed be thy name. Thy kingdom come, thy will be done, on earth as it is in heaven. Give us this day our daily bread, and forgive us our trespasses, as we forgive those who trespass against us. And lead us not into temptation,
1: but deliver us from evil.
0: Deliver us, Lord, we pray, from every evil. Graciously grant peace in our days, that by the help of your mercy we may be always free from sin and safe from all distress, as we wait the blessed hope and the coming of our Savior, Jesus Christ.
1: For the kingdom, the power, and the glory are yours, now and forever.
0: Lord Jesus Christ, who said to your apostles, Peace I leave you, my peace I give you, look not on our sins, but on the faith of your church, and graciously grant her peace and unity in accordance with your will, who live and reign forever and ever.
1: Amen.
0: The peace of the Lord be with you always.
1: And with your spirit.
0: Let us offer to each other a sign of peace.

0: Behold the Lamb of God. 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
1: Lord, I am not worthy that you should enter under my roof, but only say the word, and my soul shall be healed.

0: Let us pray. May the food we have received, O Lord, as we honor St. Bernard, work its effect in us, so that strengthened by his example and instructed by his teaching, we may be caught up in love of your incarnate word, who lives and reigns forever and ever.
1: Amen.
0: The Lord be with you.
1: And with your spirit.
0: May Almighty God bless you, the Father, and the Son, and the Holy Spirit.
1: Amen.
0: Go forth, the Mass is ended.
1: Thanks be to God. And the recessional hymn is number 569, Jesus Shall Reign.

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0: Mary's Meals is a simple, practical work of love carried out in the name of Mary, the Mother of Jesus. Please join us in this movement.
1: Okay, so we drowned the fire,
2: yep.
1: Stirred it,
2: mm-hmm.
1: Drowned it again,
2: mm-hmm.
1: And now just feel if it's cold.
2: Yeah.

0: Smokey just gave me a bear hug.
1: I know. I already posted it.
2: At Boys and Girls Clubs, it's not just about trying new things.
3: Kitchen in my hometown.
2: It's not about learning the right steps.
4: Four.
2: Or making contact.
4: Five, six, seven, eight.
2: It's not about exploring the future. It's about helping them build it. It's about taking steps to greatness. About making a connection. It's about proving every kid and teen has what it takes. It's about people in our clubs who bring out the greatness in every kid who enters our doors. It's not just about being on stage. It's about walking across it. Great futures start here, and here, and here.

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6: 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Plus, Danielle Campbell, director of communications and development of Catholic Charities of Long Island, will join us right here in the studio. And Sister Nancy Usselman from the Daughters of St. Paul is here to talk about the upcoming Media Apostles Retreat that is happening in Boston. 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

0: Welcome to CFN Live on this Thursday, August 20th. I'm Jackie Lucas.
1: And I'm Monsignor Tim Vlaun, and here's a look at what's trending now.
0: Pope Leo reflected on sacred music in the liturgy, praising it for giving voice to prayer and expressing the faith, always with the main objective of glorifying God and helping the faithful grow in holiness. The Holy Father recalled that singing fosters communion and contributes to the unity of hearts. He said music brings everyone together in praise of God through the symphony of voices. And Pope Leo continues to express his deep sadness and spiritual closeness following two separate deadly tragedies in Asia and Africa. Official telegrams released by Vatican Secretary of State Cardinal Pietro Parolin conveyed the Holy Father's heartfelt condolences to victims affected by the magnitude 7.7 earthquake in eastern Indonesia and a tragic ferry sinking that killed dozens in Zimbabwe. And today we celebrate St. Bernard of Clairvaux, who was a prominent figure in the Catholic Church. He's known for his deep devotion to the Virgin Mary. He emphasized personal faith and wrote extensively on spirituality. He advised popes and bishops and helped resolve schisms and played a key role in the church councils. He was canonized in 1174 and declared a doctor of the church in 1830. He is the patron saint of beekeepers, candle makers, and Cistercians. And that is a look at what's trending now.
1: Cistercians, I get. Beekeepers and candle. I don't. But that, you know the story? Because sometimes you do a little.
0: I don't, but I did. I Googled Cistercians because I have to be honest. I didn't know that's, you know, an order of monks and nuns that he helped kind of form in France.
1: Yep, absolutely.
0: But I love that to promote their ministry and like raise money, they made chocolate, cheese, and beer.
1: All right. Well, I thought you were going to say honey, because then that would have made sense.
0: With the bees, I know. But I was like, oh,
1: we still got nowhere. All right, I'll Google it during the show. We'll see what happens.
0: But I think you learn something. You love food, so, you know, I thought that was an interesting fact.
1: It is an interesting thing. I just don't know how they get to be the patron saints of certain things.
0: Of beekeepers and candle makers. Yeah, I'm not sure.
1: We'll find out for you.
0: We'll get back to you, hopefully, by the end
1: of the
0: show. All right, coming up next, Monsignor is going to be back with your latest news. And Executive Director of the Williamsburg House of Mercy, Liz Buckley, is here to talk about Hunger Action Month. More CFN Live after the break.
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0: 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In world news, in Ghana, a grandfather is challenging gender stereotypes by helping raise his grandchildren so his daughter could continue her education and get a job. Well, here he shows us the vital role grandparents play in promoting parenting.
1: To be a ma a pence with a chum. Obey your juma. 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

0: I was born on 23rd October 1958, and I'm having 11 grandchildren. 11. 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
1: For my first child, when I had her and she was 10 months old, I had to do my first master's and I was schooling full time. I told my dad that, you know what, I can actually defer. I'm a mom, so I'll just sacrifice it and then take care of the kids. My father was like, no, you have to go to school and so we're going to do everything we can. During that period, there were days when by the time I get home, my dad is bathing the child whilst my mom is prepping her food. His support in this whole journey has been massive.
0: Ye penso de no no kwasem ni na ye de atiate akakraka ho but in dey me hunu se enka ho mo computer mo atoto mo se bibi de nkola mo friends tablet debe akoda bet me atra cho na engage no niam bebre 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
2: Open me mre. Is that me try it, yawa?
3: In Vatican News, Pope Leo paid tribute to a Polish priest during the general audience who suffered arrest and torture under communist regime.

0: The 23rd of August is Black Ribbon Day, when Europe honors the victims of totalitarian regimes and those who died under Stalinism, Nazism, fascism, and communism. During his greeting to Polish pilgrims at Wednesday's audience, Pope Leo XIV recalled a priest who was arrested and tortured under the communist regime. Pope Benedict XVI beatified him in 2005.
1: In quel giorno, nella liturgia, viene ricordato Władysław Fingisz, sacerdote e primo polacco beatificato come martire delle persecuzioni comuniste. 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
0: Returning to the catechetical portion of the audience, the Pope reflected on the role of music in the liturgy. Pope Leo XIV was clear, music is not merely decoration.
1: La musica, infatti, è parte dell'azione liturgica e non mera decorazione della celebrazione. 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
0: The audience, held inside St. Peter's Basilica, brought together people from around the world. A large group of pilgrims from Lebanon was also there. In a memorable moment, Pope Leo XIV greeted a young woman from Colombia, just over a week after a powerful earthquake struck the country.
2: This is a nice story. Earlier this week, the Chicago White Sox put a playful spin on their pregame traditions, hosting a papal hat giveaway game where fans receive team-themed miters. And Sister Mary Jo took to the mound to throw out the first ceremonial pitch. They had the sign of peace at Mass. Took a major, major effort, and they did a great job. Take a look, courtesy of Major League Baseball.
3: Welcome back into Rate Field. Yes, that is the specialty jersey given out here tonight for 3,500 fans who originally got that ticket. It was so popular when they put it out there originally that it was just supposed to be for the hat that they expanded it. Everyone now, 40,000 hats given out. And if you got that original specialty ticket, you got that jersey as well. There is going to be so much energy and juice in the ballpark tonight.
4: Well, the jerseys are absolutely beautiful, and we have one up here. It's gorgeous. The folks that were able to get them are going to put that away most likely. I'm not sure how much they're going to wear it, but it's a great keepsake, as is the miter.
3: Look at this scene. I mean, this is the kind of season the White Sox are having. You can call it divine intervention, call it what you will. Everyone is having fun with the type of year this team is having.
4: Well, there's not many games left, but if anybody told you the Sox would be where they are, which is 3.5 games in first place as we head in to just about the third week of August, you would say, well, I'm not sure exactly how much you've been drinking, but that's exactly where the team finds themselves.
5: We offer each other a sign of peace because we want to bring peace to the world. And I think the Pope would really love that, whether you're Catholic or not. So everybody should stand and find a new friend around you and offer each other the sign of peace.

0: He must have started to get that. He must have ordered that last year.
1: I mean, what did it take to get that custom outfit? Now we're going to have to figure out how you put together a Pope costume for the mascot.
0: Well, especially when you have a size 14 head.
2: Oh, I didn't even see you guys there. I'm just hanging out with my guy. My guy Leo here, Pope Leo.
1: It's good luck for you.
2: Haters will say this is fake.
1: Oh, no, it's real.
0: No way. Are you kidding?
2: He's a little shy. He's a little camera shy. Not saying much, but we've been having a great conversation down here.
1: Well, this was the scene before the game. Lines wrapping around Raitt Field. Even though everyone guaranteed to get the giveaway, could not wait to get inside. And it has been fun since we started this thing.
3: I love that, a little Catholic, well-intentioned fun, and enjoying the gift of having a Holy Father right from their neighborhood. Wow, what a great gift. One of my friends sent me one of them. Here it is. It's made out of kind of foamy kind of material, but, you know, it's really just a great thing done in a great spirit. I hope they keep up that sign of peace at Mass. What a great idea at Mass, but also at a baseball game. We could use that, too. It's a great gift.

0: Back to Jackie.
1: I love it. Monty, you should put it on, right? All right, we're going to switch gears. Now more than 50 million people turn to food banks each year in the United States. September is Hunger Action Month, part of a Feeding America initiative. And along with three other local food pantries, Williamsburg House of Mercy has been spearheading a massive food donation campaign. And to tell us more about it, from Williamsburg, Virginia, is Executive Director Liz Buckley. Liz, welcome back to CFN Live.
2: Hey, Jackie, how are you? It's good to see you this morning.
1: It's good to be back. Yeah, it's good to have you back and everything. So before we get into this massive initiative that you guys are doing, just tell us a little bit more about Williamsburg House of Mercy and what you guys do on a day-to-day basis.
2: Sure. The Williamsburg House of Mercy is committed to providing food, comfort, and hope to our less fortunate neighbors here in Greater Williamsburg, Virginia. We are an organization that is rooted in Catholic social teaching and are marked by a focus on moral principles, serving the needs of the weak, and in the pursuit of the common good. Our food pantry is really the largest part of our operation. Last year alone, we served 6,684 individuals. We have a community kitchen that served just about 13,000 meals over the last fiscal year. And we have food lockers as well. That is at our local regional hospital here. And just in 6 months, we served 227 households. And we just collected about 92,000 pounds in food rescue through our retail partners. So we have a pretty large operation going on here in small little Williamsburg, Virginia. And we really started out of St. Bede's Catholic Church and St. Olaf's Church here in Williamsburg. And we actually fall under the Catholic Diocese of Richmond. So keeping a little busy down here, Jackie. You know?
1: I was going to say, you know, because I was just talking about this with some of my crew members behind the scenes, just even going to fast food, it's so expensive. You know, the grocery store is so expensive. Do you think the need is even greater now than it has been in the past? Or like, paint the picture of food insecurity, you know, because I think what's happening in Williamsburg is happening, like we say, all over the country.
2: Yes, all across the country. And, you know, I will say Williamsburg is a very affluent area. So there's a lot of people who think that the problems that touch the rest of the country, the rest of the world, do not touch us here in Williamsburg, but they really do. One in seven Americans are actually facing food insecurity. Mm. And what that really means is that you're probably making enough money to survive, but you really can't make enough money to get everything that you need in a given month. So a lot of the folks that we have coming to our food pantry, they're really just coming out of the sheer need that they had to sacrifice something that month. And what that sacrifice is usually food. And I think that I can say that's safe to say for most Americans that are facing food insecurity, you know, they'd rather, or they really have to pay for their rent or their car payment or their mortgage payment rather than food, and they'll sacrifice the food before anything else.
1: Yeah, I've heard stories like that. Like, oh, do I pay my electric bill or do I get food for my family? You know, it's a tough time for even families that have double incomes too as well. Talk about Hunger Action Month, which is happening in September, but you guys have been doing this food, 250 food drive, right? And we're not talking about 250 pounds. We're talking about 250,000 pounds, right? You've been trying to collect?
2: We have been. You know, our nation celebrated its 250th birthday this year. So to commemorate that, we want to do something super special. And I had a really crazy idea at the beginning of this year. And I reached out to our local food pantries, Grove Christian Outreach, Fish, and St. Olaf Food Pantry, and asked if they would join me in trying to raise 250,000 pounds. And Jackie, like literally everyone said, yes, let's do it. And I thought, okay, well, there's a crazy idea that's going to actually happen. So we kickstarted the campaign in March and it continues through September next month. And we decided to have only a 6 month campaign because of September being Hunger Action Month. And we really wanted to commemorate the ending of this campaign with a really special touch to Hunger Action Month, and really try to get everyone to support what that initiative is through Feeding America, and also just to show our community how amazing they are in what they've been able to do.
1: Yeah, talk about kind of the donations you've been getting and what you need still.
2: Yeah, so we have just about 180,000 pounds already collected. That includes shelf-stable food that we've been able to get through any of their local businesses and individuals and groups that have come together to do their local drives for us. And we've also had a lot of monetary

0: monetary donations in the realm of $25 to $2,500. So all that goes towards us purchasing bulk food items for shelf-stable foods. And this initiative is really meant to help keep our food pantry stocked for about a year. We'll obviously continue to always need food, but this really helps us plan ahead. And to what we spoke about a little bit earlier, this problem is just really getting worse. So this is really our way of just ensuring that we are here when people need us the most.
1: Yeah, it's a wonderful thing that you guys are doing and seems to be needed now more than ever. Tell us what's happening on September 19th.
0: My other crazy idea, Jackie.
1: That's okay. I mean, you're helping people. This is amazing. Right. Tell us.
0: So we are gathering 250 people at a community long table dinner. And what's very unique about this dinner is that it's going to be in the heart of Colonial Williamsburg. And if anyone has ever been to Colonial Williamsburg just as a kid, you know, in school or just for fun, you're probably familiar with Duke of Gloucester Street, which is the heartbeat of Colonial Williamsburg, all the historic homes. And we are having our long table really just right down that block. So it'll be 250 guests, elbow to elbow, just enjoying a farm to table dinner together, three courses, and celebrating what we've been able to do. And I'm sending some prayers up that we'll actually hit our 250,000 pound goal by then. But I think we're going to be able to do it. So it'll be a really fun night to celebrate.
1: I think so too. We said like it's August 20th today. I think that's what I said in the beginning of the show. Sometimes I don't know what day it is. So you got a little less than like a month to go, but I really think that you guys are going to do it. Tell everybody where they can learn more, where they can donate and help you and also get involved.
0: Thank you so much, Jackie. So you can go to WilliamsburgHouseOfMercy.org, and right on our website towards the bottom, you'll see a link to the 250 food drive. And that will just give you the information that you need. 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Everything is getting filtered through House of Mercy, but then goes to our other neighboring food pantries as well. So thank you for any support that you're able to give. And if you're in Virginia randomly on September 19th, please join us at the community long table dinner.
1: Absolutely. You know, obviously we want to help everybody that's in, you know, Virginia there. Also, people can go to feedingamerica.org to learn more about the initiative as well, because it is a nationwide initiative. Liz, thank you so much for joining us. And I know you're going to get to that 250,000 pound mark. So that's it. We're saying prayers for you.
0: Appreciate that. I need all of them.
1: Thanks, Liz. All right. Coming up next, Monsignor's going to be back with your latest news. And Director of Communications and Development at Catholic Charities of Long Island, Daniel Campbell. She's going to join us right here in the studio to talk about how they're helping to support new moms. 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
3: 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In world news, on the 50th annual pilgrimage to the Shrine of St. Joseph and Our Lady of Grace in Cognac, France, Knights of Columbus joined thousands of men on a demanding journey of faith, fraternity, and sacrifice.
4: I am here in Cognac, France, in the region of Provence, and we did a pilgrimage with Knights of Columbus, but with many, many thousands of men in France. It's a men's pilgrimage to the ancient shrine of Cognac, a shrine to Saint Joseph. For me, it was an extraordinary opportunity to be here with these men, with these French knights, bringing their intentions. And I have to say, personally, just to experience

0: unity of these men, to experience this, the great devotion that they have. It's a very real thing. It's a hard pilgrimage. It's July, it's very hot, and it involves some suffering, but that's what a pilgrimage is. And I think that suffering brought everyone together under the guidance of Saint Joseph and under the guidance of Our Lady of Grace.
1: Et pendant cette marche, tu transpires, il y a des larmes de joie, il y a des larmes de compassion qui apparaissent. 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

0: L'expérience de pèlerinage est puissante, elle est intense, elle est profonde. 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
1: France is a great nation. It's the eldest daughter of the church. And you should be proud of who you are as knights. Being here in these days makes me proud of the Knights of Columbus and who you are and who you have become in such a short time. So I'd say continue doing what you're doing under the intercession of Blessed Michael McGivney and under the guidance of Saint Joseph.

0: In other world news, Nepal's midday meals program is a story of national resolve. What began as a modest effort to fight classroom hunger now feeds nearly 3 million primary students thanks to an initiative that was built alongside the World Food Program. Take a look.
1: Nearly six decades ago, Nepal made a simple promise. A promise that no child should be too hungry to learn. What began in 1967 as a modest effort to combat hunger became a journey of hope, partnership, and national commitment. A small initiative gradually grew into a movement powered by partnership. 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
0: This is not only the story of midday meals. It is the story of a nation believing in its children.
2: Thank you, Ramani.
3: Now back to Jackie.
4: Thank you, Monsignor. Well, for many new mothers, breastfeeding can be a rewarding experience, but it can also come with challenges, questions, and moments of uncertainty. And that is why Catholic Charities of Long Island has a special program that supports new moms in so many ways, including their breastfeeding journey. And Daniel Campbell, the Director of Communications and Development at Catholic Charities of Long Island, is here with more on the breastfeeding support program, which guides moms every step of the way. It's tough, you know, and when you have a baby, when new mom, being a new mom and everything, it's great to have support like that because it can be very challenging.
5: It is. And, you know, it may not be for everybody.
4: Exactly.
5: But if you can breastfeed, it's always a wonderful thing. And we have a program that encourages moms to give it a try. Catholic Charities peer counselors, who are part of our Women, Infants, and Children program known as WIC, is helping mothers navigate the breastfeeding journey with some confidence by providing education, encouragement, and personalized breastfeeding support. From pregnancy through a baby's first year, trained staff and peer counselors work alongside the families to offer guidance, answer questions, and provide the resources mothers need to meet their breastfeeding goals. The program not only promotes the health and benefits of breastfeeding for both mother and child, but it also creates a supportive community where women can share their experiences and build that confidence, feel empowered every step of the way. WIC counselors offer encouragement, education, and one-on-one support to help them achieve their breastfeeding goals. And recently, Catholic Charities WIC office in Freeport celebrated World Breastfeeding Awareness Week. New moms had a chance to connect with breastfeeding counselors and share their experiences with other moms and learn about available resources and, again, receive that support they need on that journey. Take a look.
6: We wanted to celebrate this term by recognizing that every breastfeeding journey is unique and every story of every mom matters. So we wanted to celebrate that. Celebrate the strength of you, the courage, the determination, resilience of all the moms.
7: So it's been really nice, really helpful, especially in the beginning. If you don't know anything, they tell you everything about breastfeeding, like different things that you can encounter. They help you with the food support, with the lactation support, everything. Like, if you have any questions, you can always come there. Yeah, I think that's been like the main thing about here. Yeah, and just the community too. Like events like today, how you come together, get to meet other breastfeeding moms, their journeys. Just a big help because, especially in the beginning of motherhood, you feel alone. I know you have your families, but you might not know anybody else who had a baby, and then it always helps, like your village, right? I wanted to stay home, be with the kids, and that's how I wanted, like, how I found out that there's support that gives you, like, nutrition, that you can stay healthy, that you have enough milk, because everyone is very important. You have to eat in order to have milk.
8: Working for the week as a breastfeeding counselor has been the most beautiful experience because I have learned with the moms too, and I'm still breastfeeding my baby. She's 16 months. I also breastfed my 4-year-old for 2 years, and it has been the most beautiful experience as a mom. I learned a lot. It's a lot of commitment as a mom, you know, because breastfeeding, it comes with a lot of you know, absent.

0: styles.
1: This year we wanted to do something different. Usually we do the walk, and so today we just wanted to do something that to celebrate the mom, like for them to give them the opportunity to share their stories. So we go with the idea of the tree, because it goes also with the theme for the World Breastfeeding Week this year, that goes with the sustainable support.

0: define the breastfeeding journey with one word. And so we will create the tree as a support tree. So also for other moms that come to the office, when they come, they will see the tree of support. They know that we are here to help them. We are here to support them through their journey and encourage them. It's really important to first all the benefits of breastfeeding, but also the support. It's really important to let them know that there's someone here for them, because I feel that no breastfeeding mom should go by themselves. So they need the support of a peer or a healthcare provider, the week office, the nutritionist, and also to do the referral to go to their doctor if they need it. So it's their partner. It's a journey that should not be done alone. So that's why we want them to know that we are here to support them.
1: Isn't that great with all the siblings around? And
2: I love that.
1: Fun?
2: I think it's so important to, you know, have support like that, because, you know, when you have a new baby, or, you know, also maybe you're going back to work, whatever it is, but to have a program like that, is needed, you know.
1: So it corresponds with our Regina Maternity Services. So the WIC is Women, Infant, and Children. We work on their nutrition, we give them resources, we support them with the breastfeeding journey and other parts of that journey. And then the Regina Maternity Services is another part that kind of wraps around them with other resources. Big part, diapers. Diapers for our moms in need, but also that therapy, that counseling. Somebody goes with to the moms and speaks to them. What are your needs? What can we do for you? What are your struggles? So it's really a beautiful program that Catholic Charities has. And I love it because it's encompassing.
2: Yeah.
1: It's not just here's some diapers or here's some baby supplies. Good luck. It's all about holding them, walking with them, and being on that journey with them.
2: That's a beautiful thing and so important. We're running out of time, but just tell everybody about how they can help support, because you have a great event coming up.
1: Yeah, October 5th, golf and pickleball. You can have fun at the same time, right? Golf and pickleball classic while you support Catholic Charities. It's October 5th at the Muttontown Country Club, which is really cool. Henry Fonda lived there, so has a lot of history to it. It's in East Norwich. Dinner tickets and golf available. Check out our website, catholiccharities.cc, honoring Deacon Mike Monahan, who is just on our board. He's one of our trustees and just a really beautiful representation of like a deacon in our church. You know, he's got the word, you know.
2: Love it. He's October 5th.
1: Real pastor.
2: Yeah. Oh, Danielle, always a pleasure. Thank you so much. All right. Coming up next month, Senior is going to be back with your latest news from the Vatican and around the world. And from the Sisters of St. Paul, Sister Nancy Usselman is here to talk about the Media Apostles Retreat in Boston. 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
4: 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In national news, what happens when the faith you've always known begins to raise new questions? For Alina, that journey for her from Mormonism to the Catholic Church was what it was all about. Today, she shares the story of her journey and what ultimately led her home to the Catholic faith.
5: I grew up Mormon. I actually stopped going to church when I was 17, so like in 2021. Negative experiences I'd had in other religious communities put an idea in my head of like, oh, religious people aren't gonna be nice to me if I mess

up, or, you know, religious people are judgmental. You know, just because of the things that I'd gone through, it really hardened my heart towards religious people. And so I didn't see myself ever being part of a religious community, especially not Catholicism. After I decided to leave the Mormon Church, I felt like there was something missing because Mormonism was such a big part of my life. I never missed Sunday church. I never missed an activity. I was very active. After I left, I felt like this spiritual void, like, you know, I need some kind of belief. I need some kind of, you know, spiritual substance in my life. And so I looked into a lot of different things. I kind of got into like new age spirituality, and then I tried, you know, going to church again later, and it just didn't really feel right. My group of friends was looking into it. As we started looking into Catholicism, we realized like there's a lot of meaning in the Eucharist, and there's a lot of meaning in these traditions and having a priest to talk to. That's when I realized like, oh, maybe there is, you know, there is something special about being part of a religious community, and there is something special about taking the Eucharist, or there is something special about, you know, having people that you can worship with. As I prayed, as I got to know Christ more, that's when things shifted and I kind of let go of my pride. I really like the process of OCA a lot more than I thought I would. Originally, I kind of went because like I was interested in Catholicism and I wanted to learn more about it, but I didn't think that it was going to be a super meaningful experience like it was. It was really fun to get to know all the catechumens and candidates as we're learning more. We're doing it together and we're sharing things with each other, like, oh, like, did you know this about the Catholic Church, or did you know this? And it was like nice to like have those learning moments together and like ask questions together. Everyone was so encouraging, especially like the older people. They were so happy to see younger people coming in. They've told us as well that it's like an inspiration to them to see like new life coming into the church. All the priests were very open to questions, a lot more like relatable and like down to earth than I would have expected. Like I had a very different idea of what priests act like or what it'd be like talking to priests, but they were so open to questions and so easy to talk to, and like if I had any questions I could just talk to them and they'd clarify things for me. So that was also really nice. Being raised Mormon, it's really encouraged that you do personal prayer on a daily basis. And so my prayers before were just very like habitual. There wasn't a whole lot of thought behind it. It was just like kind of like, oh, I'm supposed to pray today, so I'm gonna pray today. But as I was joining the Catholic Church, my prayers became a lot more intentional. And I felt like I was also becoming more open to like hearing feedback from Christ, hearing feedback from the Spirit. As I go to Mass and I'm like hearing these homilies and I'm praying about it and I'm praying if this is the right decision, it's like I'm actually getting feedback. I don't know, it's hard to describe, but I think the Eucharist really stood out to me the most because as a Mormon, we have this sacrament, which we have every Sunday, which is like, it's supposed to symbolize the body and blood of Christ, but it's not like the actual body and blood of Christ. And so it's similar to the Eucharist in the aspect of like taking the bread and water, because they have water instead of wine, but they don't believe it's like the actual body and blood of Christ. And so that was kind of like something that stood out to me. I was like, oh, maybe there's something there, like there's something more significant. OCA definitely clarified a lot of things for me, and it also solidified that baptism was the right decision for me. It's typical if you're raised Mormon to be baptized when you're 8. I didn't understand what baptism was, and so I got baptized just kind of out of obligation, and it was a good experience, but it wasn't anything super meaningful. It wasn't like the Trinitarian format, so that's why I had to get baptized again. I would say it was a very different experience because I actually understood a good amount about the Catholic Church. I knew what I was doing. I'd prayed about it a lot. It was a really great day. I loved being baptized. I loved like how excited everyone was like to have new members. Having a big Mormon family and choosing to become Catholic, I've been really hesitant actually to tell my family, because especially my extended family, they're really upset about us, you know, not being active Mormons anymore. It's kind of an awkward conversation. It's hard for them to understand like why like I wouldn't want to be Mormon, but I would want to be Catholic. The culture is just very different from Mormon culture to Catholicism. There's a lot of social pressure and it can feel very performative. You know, there's a lot of people that go just because like they have their tight-knit community. Whereas like as I've become Catholic and got to know more about the culture, I would say it's much more of a personal thing where you're not going because
you feel

0: pressured to. It's like, I'm going to take the Eucharist, I'm going to pray and have this spiritual moment for myself. Going from a different religious background to looking into Catholicism, the biggest thing for me was being open to it and pushing myself to be, you know, open to learning the theology and like letting go of judgment or anything I've heard from the media or anything I've heard from, you know, there's a lot of things that different religions have to say about the Catholic Church. You know, I had to pray a lot to be open about it. And so for anyone who's doing the same thing, I would definitely say like, pray to have an open mind and, you know, be willing to go ask your priest those questions or, you know, talk to other people that are looking into it. Like, there's a lot of great things that you can learn if you're able to let go of your like judgments that you've had, if that makes sense. Being able to talk to other Catholics, like that's something that has added a lot of meaning to my life. It's been, I don't know, it's been great. It's so nice to like go through the OCA process and get to learn a lot about it and like the build up to taking the Eucharist and like actually being a member. I've just had like this peace since, you know, this peace about the afterlife, this peace about like, I'm in good standing with God and I'm growing my relationship with Christ. It was just a very like meaningful, very like peaceful experience.
1: Now back to Jackie.
2: Thank you, Monsignor. Well, the Catholic Church is introducing the biggest change to the Liturgy of the Hours in more than a half a century. Here, Ascension explores what the updated translation means for Catholics today.
3: The first time that I prayed the Liturgy of the Hours, I was a freshman at Catholic University. I saw a friar walking on campus, and at that time, I only knew him to be a guy in a long white dress. And that perplexed me. I followed the friar into what I came to understand was the Dominican House of Studies. When I walked into the chapel, I saw 30 more guys in long white dresses. They were bowing and standing and sitting at times when I didn't know what was happening, but I was overwhelmed. What I recognized was that there was something familiar about the Liturgy of the Hours to these friars, and they weren't constrained by it, but it was something that actually allowed them to pray from the heart words that had been chosen for them. I thought at that moment, I'm home.
4: I think there's a risk in Christian life of just making stuff up or conducting our life with a certain arbitrarity. And it can feel nice just to do whatever you darn well please. But alas and alack, it's not always a good way in which to cultivate a relationship with the Most High God. Because as it turns out, He's given us indication as to how that relationship is to be cultivated. And the Liturgy of the Hours has a way by which of framing the prayer day in an especially liturgical way. So it's hymnody, psalmody, readings from sacred scripture, responsory, singing of beautiful canticles, the recitation of intercessions, all with an eye to how God has revealed himself and mediated himself in the life of grace. So I think the basic idea is it's the prayer book of the church.
3: When you're given certain words to pray, when you say things on a daily, a weekly, a monthly, and then an annual basis, the words, the images, they actually come to form your imagination. And it's almost as though the church says, come, pray this until you're bored, and then you'll see something that's novel. The Liturgy of the Hours, of course, is perpetually being prayed by the universal church. It has been prayed not only by Christians in centuries and millennia past, but also by our ancestors. It continues a tradition that was begun in ancient Israel.
4: In the Jewish tradition, there is already the practice of praying at certain times of the day, and this is adopted in the early Christian community. In the 4th century, after all of these statewide persecutions of Christianity in the Roman Empire, the demons are driven out of the city and they're driven into the desert. And so what do the monks do? Well, they go into the desert to do dread spiritual battle. The monks use the Liturgy of the Hours, or what becomes the Liturgy of the Hours, as their prayer book for just that effort. So we've been using up until now the first edition or the old version of the Liturgy of the Hours. We received that after the Second Vatican Council. What we have now is the new version or the second edition of the Liturgy of the Hours, recently revised and promulgated with help from ISIL.
5: I'm Father Andrew Menke. I'm the executive director of the International

0: National Commission on English in the Liturgy, which is commonly referred to as ISIL. A little over 10 years ago, the bishops of the United States asked ISIL to begin work on a new edition of the Liturgy of the Hours. And so ISIL undertook that work. The first reason we need a new translation is that the text needs to be updated. A lot of that update concerns saints who have been added to the calendar since 1975. The second reason we need a new translation is the translation itself. The Vatican has made it clear that translations need to be very accurate. I think you'll find that the new translation has more vivid imagery because it looks more closely and carefully at the Latin original. So here's just one example. Currently, there's a petition that says, "Healer of body and soul, cure the sickness of our spirit." The new translation says, "Physician of body and soul, heal the wounds of our hearts." One of the first things you'll notice in the new Liturgy of the Hours is the hymnody. So the Liturgy of the Hours, each hour has a hymn. In the Latin version of the Liturgy of the Hours, there are almost 300 Latin hymns. And when the new English edition was made in 1975, the translators at the time decided to not even translate them, except in a very few cases. When ISIL set to work preparing this second edition, a high priority was translating these Latin hymns. Many of them were written in the 8th century, 9th century. People like St. Ambrose and Prudentius wrote some of these hymns, and they're magnificent. This is a very moving text, and I can't wait till people start to have the chance to pray this. I think it's going to have an impact on people. These are books that people will pray with, and maybe even for the better part of a lifetime.
1: The physical book of the Liturgy of the Hours is a relic of everywhere that I have prayed. I prayed once in the rain, and so it has the rain marks. I can see the pages where I've held it the most. The book has been the means through which I offer myself up to God.
2: Sacred Scripture says that we should pray without ceasing. And if that's the case, then we need to make a habitual effort to be in God's holy presence. And so what the Liturgy of the Hours does is that it makes it so that the whole of our day is consecrated by referring our praise to Him who is worthy of it, by raising our minds and hearts to Him where we are ultimately destined to dwell.
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0: Okay, Jackie, our resident theologian, she'll tell us now. Saint Bernard of Clairvaux, beekeepers, candle makers, patron saint of.
1: Okay, so you question about beekeepers. Apparently, it wasn't that he was doing beekeeper work. Okay. It was more because he was so eloquent. So when in his writing and when he spoke, he was like, it was sweet as honey. So they used that as a beekeeper kind of thing. Honey sweet, sweet as honey, his eloquence of.
0: Okay.
1: And it makes sense that he's the doctor. He's a doctor of the church, right? Huh. So.
0: Yeah, okay. That's a stretch. I don't know who makes these things up. We got to find that out.
1: You should know more than me.
0: Call that office and say, well, I don't know. All right, that was good, though. Thanks for looking.
1: Where's the Pope hat?
0: Oh, it's back in my office. Sorry.
1: Okay.
0: That's a nice thing, too, right? That these people have such pride in the Holy Father. Great Catholic night for that ball game.
1: My favorite thing was when they did the sign of peace and they all just were saying, peace be with you, with each other.
0: And I have to tell you the truth, like even at Duck Stadium here on Long Island, I've done that and sung Let There Be Peace on Earth and everybody gives a sign of peace to each other.
1: I love that.
0: Nice thing.
1: It was such a nice thing.
0: Bring Jesus to the marketplace and to the ballpark.
1: Absolutely.
0: We got to go, man. We're late.
1: All right. Well, that's it for today's show. We hope you'll join us again tomorrow, right after the Mass. I'm Jackie Lucas.
0: And I'm Monsignor Jim Blount. Thanks. God bless everybody. We'll see you around town.

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1: We're all unique.
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0: Bishop, we remember St. Bernard today, one of the great doctors of the church.
1: St. Bernard of Clairvaux, one of the great figures in monasticism, a great Cistercian. And when you think about it, Monsignor, the volume of mystical writing that he gave to the church, could you imagine what he would have done in our day? He's just a great intercessor. And one of my favorite phrases of St. Bernard is, we have to be reservoirs of prayer before we can be aqueducts of God's grace. Think about that. We need to be reservoirs of prayer going deeper and deeper with the Holy Spirit before we can be a Roman aqueduct which carried water to the city, before we become an aqueduct of apostolate, of missionary spirit. But of course, it works both ways. Our missionary spirit, our acts of the corporal and spiritual works of mercy, they flow back to our interior life and enrich that as well.
0: That's the give and the take of the spiritual life that he challenges us all to live every day.
1: St. Bernard of Clairvaux, pray for us.
2: Guess what? I have some news for you. 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
14: Junk food time.

St. Pope John Paul II said, "Society as a whole must respect, defend, and promote the dignity of every human person at every moment and in every condition of that person's life."

Catholic Charities of Long Island responds to that call every day. There are services and outreach. Catholic Charities shares the love of Jesus Christ by offering dignified and compassionate care to the poor of every faith and background. We see Jesus in each person we serve, and when we care for them, we are simply not doing something good. We are serving and caring for Christ. As Matthew 25:40 says, "You did it for me."

0: Hello and welcome to You Did It For Me. I'm your host, Danielle Campbell. Catholic Charities of Long Island is a ministry that is helped by so many. We are blessed by our supporters who give of their time, treasure, and talent to help Long Island neighbors in desperate need. That is why we're dedicating this show to the Catholic Youth Organization of Long Island, located in the Diocese of Rockville Center. 20,000 student athletes from 72 parishes across Long Island have made it their mission to help the lives of Long Islanders that we serve. The students hold food drives and toy drives. They collect back-to-school supplies and donations to purchase everything from flowers to bingo cards for our seniors. They even put on an amazing Christmas event for our adults with developmental disabilities. They are a force to be reckoned with in a wonderful way, and it's all because of their executive director, Carol Sciato, who has made it her mission to bring back the C in CYO, and her father, Joseph Fennessy, who has led the way with his steadfast leadership and commitment to his faith. This father and daughter team was recently honored with the Caritas Award at our annual awards dinner because of the impact, the difference they have made and continue to make across Long Island. It's all about the winning. Winning athletes to play on the God Squad. These student athletes who are part of the Catholic Youth Organization known as CYO are learning some valuable lessons right on the court. But it's more than just learning how to dribble, pass, and sink the shot. With each bounce, high five, and jump shot, these students are learning sportsmanship, leadership, how to be a team player, not only on the court, but in life.
1: So from CYO, I've learned to be like a leader and like lead others and to guide them and stuff, so that's good.
2: It's fun, it's challenging, it's just a really good experience.
3: The biggest part is probably sportsmanship, and they really like want you to have the sportsmanship when you play other teams, because you are a Catholic and that's what Jesus wants us to do, is to have the sportsmanship towards each other and just to have fun mostly. I think the CYO is to have fun with your teammates or your opponents or just anything like that.
2: It teaches me accountability for my mistakes and helping others and the good sportsmanship.
4: It's the best thing ever. I love it. Everybody's a game player. Everybody always passes. Everybody passes. Everybody's kind. Leadership with everybody. The coaches are really nice and I love it.
0: Along with the drills, practices, and laps around the court, these student athletes are learning something even more important, the value of service, following Christ's call to love and serve others. They are discovering what it means to give back to those in need. Under the leadership of Executive Director Carol Sciato, CYO has launched a Student Athlete Service Club, an initiative she describes as putting the C back in CYO. Through their faith and action, these young athletes are learning that being part of a team extends far beyond the basketball court. The CYO Student Athlete Service Club has touched countless lives through its partnership with Catholic Charities. The students have organized food drives, toy drives, and school supply collections. They've raised

0: Bingo cards and party supplies to bring joy to seniors at Catholic Charities centers and to residents in its care. Their generosity doesn't stop there. During the Christmas season, they hosted a gingerbread house event for adults with developmental disabilities, creating a day filled with laughter, friendship, and holiday cheer. Through every act of kindness, these young athletes are learning that faith is more than words. They are discovering what it means to trust in Jesus, to serve others with compassion, and to live out Christ's example of selfless love. As they grow as athletes, they are also growing as disciples, learning that the greatest victories are not always measured on a scoreboard, but in the lives they touch in the name of Christ.
1: It's important to have faith in God. I love this church.
2: It's good to give back to people. Yeah. Everybody deserves a fighting chance.
3: Jesus wants us to follow his path and to respect others and to just like take his faith with us and play the game that we love. If somebody falls down, we're there to help them back up, and we're there to help them and lift them back up.
4: I think, yeah, that's a good choice to give away stuff to other people who don't have that much money or food.
5: Before every game, they make you say a prayer, just like get you closer to God. Like they make sure you don't like take your anger out. You just like compete for it, like for the win.
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7: 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I love it all. It's great.
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0: and it's also about
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0: Coming up next, I'll sit down with Carol Sciato, the executive director of CYO, and her father, Joseph Fennessy. More You Did It For Me after these messages. 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
0: Welcome back to You Did It For Me. Joining me in the studio today is Carol Sciato, the executive director of the Catholic Youth Organization of Long Island, and her father, Joseph Fennessy, who is a retired partner and former chief operating officer for Deloitte and LLP's Northeast Region, who had a 41-year career with the firm. He serves as the chair of the Mount Sinai South Nassau's Board of Directors and as a member of the Board of Trustees at Molloy University, and the finance committee chair at his parish, St. James in Seaford, and elected to the Hall of Honor at St. Bernard's in Levittown for his distinguished service to the parish's CYO program, including many years of coaching girls basketball. So I will have to say, this all started with Dad.
9: Of course it did.
0: Dad really kind of got that CYO, you know, mission ingrained in you, Carol.
9: We grew up in the gym. We would get dropped off there on weekends at like 8 a.m. and we wouldn't get home till almost midnight some nights with all the basketball. There was a group of us that I'll never forget. They actually made shirts for us that said Gym Rats because we were literally up at the church. You know, we'd take a break, go over to Mass, come back, more basketball, who's reffing, who's coaching, who's helping in the snack stand. And it was just an all-in type of a atmosphere.
0: Your dad had a great story that you told me one time about getting Carol on the CYO team. You had said she wanted to do some cheerleading.
9: Oh, yeah, the cheerleading.
0: She wanted to cheerlead.
11: Oh, the girls and, yeah. The two older ones, Carol and Donna, came to me and my wife, Lucille, and they had a flyer for Red Devils cheerleading. And I took a look at the flyer and I said, I don't want you cheering for somebody. I want people cheering for you. Pick a sport. And with a little influence, basketball was chosen.
0: It
11: was a wonderful experience. Even, you know, from a family perspective, my wife was up there all the time. We started and ran a summer basketball camp for the girls. We were there at 8 a.m. and we left at 5 p.m. in a sweltering summer. And my wife was up there working the snack stand and being kind of the surrogate mother to the little ones who were at the camp. The CYO is great. Yeah. It was just a wonderful organization.
0: It's just such a legacy for your family, along with all the other things that your family has done for the community. When I read your dad's resume, I'm like, the guy's retired, by the way.
9: You know. He's busier now.
0: Yeah, but
11: I'll tell you a very cute CYO story. After my wife died, I had stopped coaching for a while after the girls graduated and were in college. And when Lucille passed away, I got a call from the president of the CYO, and he said, Joe, have you considered coaching? And I said, you know, Fred, I haven't coached in a long time, and 4 or 5 calls later, he says, you know, we really need you to come back and coach. So I came up. He said, what do you want to coach? I said, whatever you need. So he gave me the 4th grade girls, our entry-level girls team. And it was just a fabulous experience. And when I was honored by the CYO at their golf outing, I told the story of how wonderful the CYO is. And I said, I don't know whether the CYO at the time needed me more or I needed the CYO more at that particular time.
0: Yeah.
11: But it was, you know, it's just a wonderful experience and a great organization.
0: So, and by the way, you're so proud of Carol, and you prayed for this position to really happen for her.
11: Novenas.
0: And they worked.
11: It was all during COVID, and I knew, you know, she was the right person for the job, you know, deep down. But there were, there must have been 40 people or so vying for the job at the time. And, you know, I knew her interest. I knew what she was involved in. I knew her strengths in terms of marketing and the ability to conceptualize programs and have vision. And I couldn't be prouder of the fact that that my daughter got the position that she did. And she's not going to ball out of the park.
0: Yeah, so. Literally.
11: I mean, it's a humble dad.
9: My biggest fan.
0: I mean, really, Carol, in my opinion, it's been a reinvigoration of, you know, and such a perfect time. Our student athletes need to get away from the phones. Mm-hmm. And what you've done is so amazing because it's inclusive. There's so many different ways you can be part of CYO.
9: Yes. And that was one of my focuses. So when I first got this, CYO had, you know, a bunch of really strong, great programs for the kids. And the one thing I said to myself is, you know, we're not really touching every type of child. Like, we want to make sure we have something to offer everyone. So the kids that aren't good at sports, we have the Creative Minds program. So we have chess and art and STEAM, you know, we now have the ACES program for children with disabilities, where we run a couple programs throughout the year for them. And then, of course, we have all our sports teams. And then, of course, our CYO Outreach Club, which incorporates the service and the Christian aspect of who we are.
0: I love the sport. Can you just name all the sports teams?
9: Oh, because I don't even know if I can. No,
0: everybody says basketball, but no.
11: Right. So basketball is what comes to mind right away.
9: Yeah. So we have basketball, cross country, volleyball, swimming, flag football, field.

0: field hockey, bowling, volleyball, and regular track and pickleball. Am I forgetting something?
1: No golf.
0: And golf. And
1: Oh,
0: golf.
1: okay.
0: Yes, we
1: That's
0: do have golf. And we
1: what
0: have golf. Sorry, you put me on the spot. That
1: I'm
0: was a lot of pressure.
1: sorry.
0: Yeah, so we have 11 different sports that we offer.
1: All right, so let's talk about the service club. And this is directly from what you learned living with your mom and dad and all that they've done for the community. And right away, you knew this is something you had to get going.
0: So when I first started, Bishop Barris in our interview said, you know, we need to find a way to, you know, kind of get that C in CYO. So we started the Keeping the C in CYO campaign where we started speaking about it and what that looks like. And I remember when I was in high school, I went to Our Lady Mercy Academy. I was in a club called Mercy Action. And basically what it is exactly what I've carved and copied into the outreach club where we would do things for people. We had dances for, you know, the home, you know, the group homes, and we did things at nursing homes, and we did food drives. So kind of the same concept. And when I was sitting back saying, what could we do? What could we do? I said, you know, I have almost 25,000 children throughout all of these programs. Imagine if even 10% of them get involved and help give back what we can do and impact, not just teaching them what it means to be a Christian and help others, but helping them with the community service they need to get. And it was just a win-win. And then I remember reaching out to Father Matt Brown and saying, can you help me out with a contact at Catholic Charities? And he gave me a phone number and I called that phone number. And then they put me in contact with, you know, Patricia Callahan, and we've been working together ever
1: I
0: since.
1: mean, everything, right? From bingo cards
0: Oh, everything.
1: to paying for our dances, for, you know,
0: The
1: for
0: gingerbread
1: the
0: event we've
1: gingerbread
0: done.
1: event. I mean, really, you missed your calling as like a set designer.
0: I'm a party planner. I can't help it. But
1: You
0: yes. So, yeah, but we've done, you know, cards. We've made cards, the plants for the Mother's Day. We've done food drives, toy drives. We've done diaper drives. We've helped with toiletry drives for the Talbot House. I'm trying to think.
1: Oh, it goes on
0: It
1: and on.
0: goes on. We've done so much, and it's
1: Speakers for our
0: important. Yes,
1: senior
0: I forgot about
1: centers
0: that,
1: so
0: the
1: they can
0: Bluetooth
1: hear music.
0: speakers.
1: I mean, it's beautiful. And both of you were, we were so honored that you were our honorees for our Caritas dinner. It was such a perfect, you know, dynamic duo, you know, father and daughter, a team that brings so much to the Long Island community. And Mr. Fennessey, you're sitting on the Molloy board, you've also enacted a really wonderful scholarship for the students there.
2: Yeah, I'm so proud of it. We're setting up an endowed scholarship that will allow a particular student an education major each year for 4 years. So they'll be doing a course of a program. One student every single year will be getting a scholarship. It'll be a $7,500 per year scholarship. So, well, there were four of them. There'll be $30,000 a year given. And we're asking those students to commit to teaching in a Catholic school for at least 3 years after they graduate. And, you know, my wife, Lucia, was a teacher for many, many years at St. Agnes and Rockville Center. She loved teaching. She loved teaching in a Catholic school and what that was all about. And the scholarship's going to be in her name. And I'm just so very proud of it and so glad that the family is able to do something like that.
1: Yeah, you know, and I love what Carol said on camera just about how growing up, she couldn't help but give back because of you and your wife, Louise, their beautiful leadership and their faith.
2: Yes.
1: And commitment. And you've touched lives in so many ways. I mean, I don't know if you want to share that, but you've really given back in many, many tremendous ways.
2: Yeah, I think both, you know, the family that I grew up in, my mom and dad, you know, their deep faith. And I remember going back to Ozone Park when I was young. And my mom is an early bird. You had to be a place early. And we would be sitting in a car waiting on Sunday morning to go to church, and she'd be honking a horn to get my dad down so we could get up to church on time. But we've always been a faithful family. And then when I joined Deloitte, you know, I was really happy to hear, and I became a managing partner of the Long Island office. Deloitte had a strong commitment to community service. And, you know, we were one of the leaders on Long Island in creating Impact Day.

0: when everybody went out into the community, all the businesses. I was chair of that. Also, you know, you look forward to being on boards so that you can give back, you know, time, talent, and treasure. And, you know, we had, it was a great organization. It gave us a lot of impetus to go out there and be involved in the community and share our talents.
1: It's so important. And I don't know how often we see that nowadays with organizations, but it's an amazing legacy. And Carol, just getting that service club up and running, and I know you're trying to get the East End a little bit more involved in CYO because, you know, it's far out there, right?
2: Yeah, we do technically, you know, CYO does reach all the way from Franklin Square Valley Stream all the way out to Montauk, so it is a very large area. And we do have teams prior to this initiative. We did have teams from South Hole and Cutchogue and Hampton Bay still participating in some of our things, but it wasn't hitting everyone. So we decided to, after three years of doing our research and meeting with the deanery and Father Matthew Bartholomew out there, kind of, and Father Mataloni, he's been key also from Hampton Bays, kind of how can we do something out here to help kids out here? So last year we introduced CYO East End. We opened up offices out in Riverhead where we have Christy spearheading that for us. And we've been introducing programs that are specific to the East End, so that those who might not really want to play on like a competitive level and travel to Rockville Center for a game on a random, you know, Tuesday, they don't have to. It'll be more localized and things for them. We just felt like it's just another option to connect to the parish. You know, we work with the Catholics, the two Catholic schools out there, Our Lady of the Hamptons and St. John's Paul. In fact, our offices are at St. John's Paul. But just another way to, you know, help the children of Long Island and try to give them programs. And it's not a carbon copy of CYO Long Island because we're kind of custom making and tailoring programs to what they want out there. So we tend to start at a younger age out there than we would start here. We've tried different programs that we probably, or more than likely would not work here, but it's working out there. So it's being creative and daring and just trying different things to see what we get to stick and get the kids interested in. So
1: following, I know, in mom and dad's footsteps.
2: Yeah, of course. You know, you grow up with, you know, you learn from your family. That's where you learn everything, your values and stuff. So you just carry it on as you get older.
1: So if people want to find out about CYO Long Island, you have a great website.
2: Yep.
1: It's
2: CYOLI.org.
1: Okay.
2: And then if you want to see the East End information, you go to CYOLIEastEnd.org.
1: Our children need this. They need that physical activity.
2: You know, and the one thing I say about CYO and when we have our coaches orientation, I always start out by saying, you know, for some of these kids, this is going to be the only team they ever make and the only team they're part of, because we have, you know, all different levels of competition. So, you know, a kid that's playing on a C-level team may never make an AAU team, may never play in high school or middle school. So being part of this team is such a highlight for them and such a something they look forward to and something they need, right? You mentioned social media and phones, like something to get them off of that and get them with friends and socializing and just being part of something where you can learn, you know, some really important values. And that's the difference that CYO offers, is it's something for everyone. And some people, some kids need that. And it's more important than they even realize.
1: Yeah.
0: And at a reasonable price.
2: Very reasonable price. We try hard.
1: The finance comes
2: we
1: right
2: try
1: in.
2: Hard. We try hard.
0: AAU programs, $2,500, $3,000 for a season?
2: Right. Yeah.
0: As opposed to?
2: Yeah, like
0: couple of hundred
2: it
0: dollars.
2: It depends on program you're with, anywhere from $200 to $400.
1: Right. Like, okay. It's so available. And I know you have scholarships and all kinds of other opportunities. So proud of each other.
2: Of course.
1: Right?
0: Amen. Amen.
1: Thank you both for being here. It's such a joy to, you know, hear all and learn all that you've done and your family and just how beautiful you've made such an impact on the Long Island community.
0: And one thing we've really learned is how wonderful Catholic Charities is. And the depth and breadth of the services they provide is just, it's awe-inspiring. It's just, I am so proud to be a Catholic when I look at what Catholic Charities does.
1: Wow.
2: You said
1: thank
2: it perfectly.
1: You. Thank
2: perfectly
1: you.
2: Perfectly said.
1: And thank you for your support.
2: Of
1: because
2: course.
1: Because it means the world. And I can't wait for the gingerbread
2: decorating
1: contest coming up.
2: I know.
1: All right. Next, find out where you can learn more about the services available.

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8: Hi, this is Riley Clemens, and you're watching Catholic Faith Network. For the

The Lord be with you. A reading from the Holy Gospel according to Matthew. Glory to you, O Lord. And Jesus went into the region of Caesarea Philippi and asked his disciples, "Who do you say that the Son of Man is?" They replied, "Some say John the Baptist, others Elijah, still others Jeremiah or one of the prophets." And he said to them, "But who do you say that I am?" And Simon Peter in reply, "You are the Christ, the Son of the living God." And Jesus said to him in reply, "Blessed are you, Simon, son of Jonah, for flesh and blood has not revealed this to you, but my heavenly Father. And so I say to you, you are Peter, and upon this rock I will build my church, and the gates of the netherworld shall not prevail against it. I will give you the keys to the kingdom of heaven. Whatever you bind on earth shall be bound in heaven, and whatever you loose on earth shall be loosed in heaven." And then he strictly ordered his disciples to tell no one that he was the Christ. The Gospel of the Lord. Praise to you, Lord Jesus Christ. It's really hard to believe that the summer will be coming to an end soon. And with that end comes change. And our thoughts shift from a more leisurely time to going back to our regular schedule. And that generally includes some questions and some planning. Now, in our gospel today, we are asked a question. But to get you ready, let me ask you this question. When do you say summer ends? You know, it's funny how we have always determined that the beginning of summer starts with Memorial Day weekend, a full 3 weeks before it actually does begin. And it ends, the summer ends on Labor Day, even though it doesn't officially end this year until Tuesday, September 22nd. And I guess it's because school opens right after Labor Day, and we all get back to business. We know the truth, but in reality, not everyone chooses that same truth. I confess I have always been a big fan of summer. When I was in school, I hated the thought of summer ending and school beginning. And even now, many years past my school days, I approach Labor Day with a certain element of dread, even though technically I will have 3 more weeks of summer. But it doesn't seem the same. Summer businesses close down. Stores are decked out now in full Halloween regalia. And even Christmas items are starting to make an appearance on shelves. Our minds go in different directions and away from the beach and other leisure spots. Now, about that question from the gospel. Another question about the truth of what we believe. For many years now, I have had the opportunity to visit parishes and speak with students and their parents about Jesus and how much he loves us. And I always start my talk with a passage from the Gospel of St. Matthew, which is part of our gospel today. Now, bear with me as I read to you just a little part of it again. And Jesus went to the region of Caesarea Philippi, and he asked his disciples, "Who do people say the Son of Man is?" And they replied, "Some say John the Baptist, others Elijah, and still others Jeremiah, or one of the other prophets." And he said to them, "But who do you say I am?" But who do you say I am? At one point when I gave this talk, I had the teachers ask the students to write out what they

think the answer was. And I did get some very, very interesting answers. And yet after all these years, there's one answer that stands out in my mind that came from a young girl who wrote, "Jesus is the person my mother prays to when she can't take my brother anymore." Now, probably an answer many of us can relate to in one way or another. And so here we are. We have Jesus asking his

answer. They've seen some pretty incredible things. I mean, the feeding of thousands with a few loaves of bread and fishes. They've seen him walk on water and calm the seas. What's it going to take for them to recognize who he is, to recognize the truth? And so he asks this question, and they all stand there in silence with their heads down like little children. And only Peter had the courage to speak up. He said, "You are the Christ. You are the anointed one, the Son of the living God." Right answer. And Jesus tells him, "Blessed are you, Simon Peter, for flesh and blood has not told you this, but my heavenly Father. And so I say to you, you are Peter, and upon this rock I will build my church." And in that moment, the papacy was born, and whose direct line of succession, Leo XIV, sits on the chair of Peter today to lead us and to guide the church. Now, this would be a great place for me to give a riveting talk on the history of the papacy, but I'm afraid you'd all be gone before I finish. So instead, let's just stay focused on Jesus' answer to the question, "Who do you say I am?" I remember a very dear friend of mine, Father Joseph Grison, a well-known author and lecturer. His first book was called Joshua, a story about how we might react to Jesus if he came back today, but came back anonymously. It was pretty interesting because it seemed that those who should have known him didn't recognize him. And Father Joe spent the rest of his life studying about Jesus and traveling throughout the United States, talking to people about their relationship with Jesus. And in one of my own conversations with him, he said something that was a real showstopper for me. He said, "Most Christians know a lot about Christ, but very little about Jesus." Now, I was confused at first. I didn't know what to think. What did he mean? And when I thought of Jesus, I thought of my God. I thought of him as in his divinity. He is, after all, God made man, fully divine, but also fully human. It would be fair to say that I have always been in awe of Jesus. Everything I was taught pointed to his redeeming nature. He is my loving Savior. And yes, I have always known the stories of Jesus. Our Gospels are rich with them. But I never really thought about Jesus fully in his humanity. I never thought about Jesus being tired or getting sick, about what he liked to eat and what he didn't. I never thought about whether he liked to play practical jokes on his friends. Did he dance, or did he complain that his feet hurt? How did he handle disappointment, love, sorrow, rejection, and depression? For as much as I know, and as much as I thought I knew about Jesus, I never knew about who he is. He lived like us, so that he would know exactly what we go through. But today there are those who are defining Jesus in their own image. He's being used as a prop to foster agendas when those agendas are in total opposition to his teachings. So who do we say he is? Needs to be very clear to us. Spend some time thinking about your personal relationship with Jesus. Do you really know him? Do you talk to him comfortably, like someone you've known for a long time? Do you share your most intimate thoughts, joys, and sorrows with him? Do you get mad at him and let him have it?

as well. He already knows what you want to say. What do we know for sure? What we do know for sure is that he loves us more than we can ever comprehend. So much so that he gave up his life for us, all of us. And he has taught us to love and told us to love each other. When we hate someone because of their color of their skin, their religion, their ethnicity, or that they are foreigners, documented or not, because of their sexual orientation or social status, when we hate them, we hate Jesus Christ. He has said as much. As we treat the least of our brothers and sisters, we treat him. Jesus is our guide. He is our teacher. He is our Savior. He is our God. In his letter to the Corinthians, which we heard also last month, St. Paul makes it clear, all is Christ. No thrones, no dominions, no principalities, no governments or powers, no president, king, or dictator. No one has greater authority than Jesus Christ. No one. And so our gospel today challenges us to answer that question, who do you say I am? And if you call yourself a follower of Christ and a true disciple of what he has taught us, if you also ask, it also asks us the question, who are you going to follow? Who are you going to choose to listen to? My brothers and sisters, we are brothers and sisters in and through Jesus. He has not excluded any one of us, and neither should we.

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Friends, welcome to our Walking with Mary, a very special and private time we have together with Mary, walking together with her, with all the days of our lives. But this season, as you know, we walk together with Mary, meditating and contemplating her wisdom, the wisdom of Mary, the mother of Jesus, the mother of the church, the mother of each and every one of us. And as we walk together with Mary and contemplate her wisdom, we're looking at her words and her deeds. Because as you know, Mary shared on the pages of the gospel only very few sentences, very few words. But in the gospel, we also know about the movements of Mary. For example, visitation to Elizabeth, journeying together with Joseph, and being there always for Jesus. And as you remember from our last session, being there for Jesus when he was carrying the cross, Mary's deeds, as well as her words, speak volume to us. We should always contemplate as we walk together with Mary, because walking with her, it's always the promise and the assurance of everything we hope for. But as we always do, my friends, let us take a look at the pages of the Holy Gospel. In the Gospel of John, we read that standing by the cross of Jesus were his mother's sister, Mary, the wife of Cleophas, and Mary of Magdala. When Jesus saw his mother and the disciple there whom he loved, he said to his mother, "Woman, behold your son." And then he said to the disciple, "Behold your mother." And from that hour, the disciple took her into his home. Let me just read it again, just the last sentence of this paragraph, because it's, to me personally, very meaningful. He said to the disciple, "Behold your mother." And from that hour, the disciple took her into his home. Friends, once again, a beautiful passage telling us about Mary being there always for Jesus and being there always with Jesus. Not only on the pages of the Gospels, we learn about Mary stopping by once in a while, just saying hello to Jesus, or just simply visiting him and seeing how he's doing. We hear about Mary at the moments of his first year of life, in his infancy, especially in the Gospel of Luke, all the time, almost every single chapter mentioned Mary doing this and doing that. I find this very interesting that there is a moment in the history of Jesus when we don't hear about Mary as much as we did in the years of his infancy and his childhood. Why? Even in that, I think there is an incredible wisdom of Mary. It takes a wisdom of a mother and a wisdom of a parent always to step back, kind of. Let the child grow. Let the child go into the world to fulfill his mission. Jesus could not be just kind of mommy's boy all the time. He had really a mission to fulfill, the mission of the Father. We know about this from his conversation with Mary and Joseph when he was lost and they found him in the temple. It takes truly a grace of a mother and a father kind of to step back. Not to totally the focus, but let the child become who he or she is supposed to be. What an incredible wisdom of Mary is already in that fact that at some point, you know, the gospel mentions her less and less and less. It does not mean that she was not there. Her watchful eyes, as we've been thinking, were always following Jesus. She was not only the mother, but Mary was also a disciple. The best disciple Jesus ever had, giving us a wonderful example and showing

showing us a way to our discipleship with the Lord. And here we go. Look at this in this most important moments of Jesus' life, the last moments of his life. We hear about Mary being there. It is a proof that she was there with Jesus and for Jesus all the time, everywhere. She was like a great shadow, always walking behind. She was just basically everywhere where Jesus was. Friends, how important is for us also take a lesson from these steps of Mary? To be always where Jesus would be and to follow him, calling us to a discipleship and calling us to friendship very privately and intimately. Jesus provides for us his words of wisdom. Jesus provides for us his words of life and contemplating them, being there where Jesus would be. It doesn't really matter what is the cost of discipleship. It is for all of us a guarantee of eternal life. Why? Because this kind of love, love that is complete, love that always goes to the end, the very end, is a life-giving. Fulfilling God's will and relationship with the Father, a loving relationship, and going in this relationship till the very end, even though it was the end of the cross, his gift of love was for the rest of the humanity, life-giving. Being with her son, Mary also, as we are going to see and contemplate and talk about more, became alive for the church at its very beginning. This is why, rightly so, she is called the mother of the church, the mother of the disciples. See, at that point, the world thought it is end. It is over. Being a disciple of Jesus, listening to very carefully to his last words from the cross, Mary was the only one at this point who knew that even the rest of the world thinks it's over. That in death of Jesus, we experience the death of the Messiah. This moment is not really the end. It is just the beginning. And how right she was. It was just the beginning. The end of Jesus' life was the beginning of a new dimension of life for humanity. It was the entry of a new reality. It was the beginning of the church. The body of Christ, the temple of Christ going throughout the centuries. An amazing wisdom of Mary, an amazing wisdom of life, knowing that, friends, in God we don't really have ends. If we are in relationship with God, if we are followers of Christ, it does not really matter how sometimes devastating moments of life we experience. It could be the end of the loved ones. It could be maybe even the end of our health and challenge and experience of illness or sickness. How often we have those moments that, oh, it is really over for me, like the end of relationship. See, in God, we don't have ends. Even though we experience the end of something, every end is always the beginning of something new. Mary knew that. Mary knew this very well. Because you remember this very beautiful scene of Pietà, Mary holding the dead body of Jesus, motionless body of Jesus, holding him in her hands. Holding him in her hands. She was the only one who believed that this end, it's actually the beginning. The eyes of faith, the heart of love that was developed throughout all these 33 years of Jesus, being his mother and being the follower, gave Mary an incredible wisdom of faith and the wisdom of love. Seeing in this end, not really the end, but the very beginning.
I always wish and

pray to have Mary's eyes and Mary's heart, to know that whatever experiences I have that give me the sense of ending, my faith and love will be always telling me about new beginning. And here we go. How important is also for us notice the fact that hearing the words of Jesus, my son, my disciple, this is your mother. From that moment on, John took Mary into his home. The disciple took Mary into his home. We'll be talking later about what happened after, but how really important it is for all of us to listen to the words of Jesus, be good disciples just like Mary was, and also keep taking Mary into the homes of our hearts, the homes of our souls, because her presence, her companionship, and her example, walking together with Mary, is for all of us the promise and the assurance of everything we hope for. So friends, as we continue our journey, let us pray for the grace of being always there with Mary. And with Mary, we're being always there where Jesus would be, because being with Jesus, no matter what is the cost, is truly for all of us the best way to eternal life, to our eternal life in God, in happiness and joy of his kingdom. So walking together with Mary, let's continue to pray. Hail Mary, full of grace, the Lord is with you. Blessed are you among women, and blessed the fruit of your womb, Jesus. Holy Mary, Mother of God, pray for us sinners, now and in the hour of our death. Amen. Hello, friends. My name is Bishop Andrzej, and you are watching Catholic Faith Network.

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Welcome to Catholic Health Conversations in Care. I'm Colleen McVeigh. And today's conversation is all about who we turn to during a medical emergency or crisis.

0: crisis. Now, chances are most of you have been to an emergency department for yourself or for a loved one. And you know it can be a very frightening, nerve-wracking time. A time when you need the best emergency medical team and compassionate care. And that's what you get at Catholic Health's six Long Island hospitals. Joining us today for today's conversation is Kevin Ferrati, Catholic Health's Vice President of Emergency Medical Services. Kevin, welcome to Conversations of Care. I'm so happy you're here.
1: Thank you for having me.
0: And it's an extremely exciting time. You are the person to talk to. Something very new at Catholic Health. Let's talk about the new in-house ambulance service.
1: Yeah, so I am so blessed and so fortunate that on St. Patrick's Day, we went live with our own operated EMS asset that we have purchased from a private ambulance company, brought over 180 new EMTs and paramedics into Catholic Health to ensure that we are providing emergency and non-emergency ambulance transport coast to coast, across Long Island, and into Queens.
0: Talk about the size of the service.
1: So we have more than 27 ambulances, paramedic response vehicles, our own in-house EMS dispatch. So truly from the moment someone starts to feel ill all the way through definitive care, you know that Catholic Health Ambulance is going to support you amongst each step along your patient care journey.
0: So why have an in-house service? What was it like before? What's the difference?
1: It's critical. When you have an in-house service versus using multiple vendors, you lose the continuity of care. You lose the quality of care. So with Catholic Health Ambulance Service, now we're able to actually take that care that you're receiving in the hospital, in your doctor's office, across Catholic Health, and then bring it to your bedside in your home and ensure that quality of care, that safety of care, and that caring, compassionate provider that you're used to now happens at all steps along your journey.
0: Okay, so how does it work? How do I find a Catholic Health Ambulance Service?
1: Easy enough.
0: Okay.
1: From the moment you start to feel ill to the moment you think you need to go to the emergency department, call us. We have a Center for Care Coordination based out of Melville that serves all of Long Island, and we have 24/7 EMS dispatchers ready to not only triage the type of response that you need and the right ambulance that you need, but most importantly, at the right time that you need it.
0: And I think it's important that we will be putting that phone number up, which I do have, but you have to have that phone number with you really at all times, at your home, right? I mean, this isn't a matter of calling 911. You have to call Catholic Health Ambulance Service.
1: Absolutely. And we will also triage it. So if you are confused or if you don't know whether or not to call 911, you can call us. We have trained clinical providers that are sitting at the will of that phone call. And if we feel like we can't get there fast enough, we will move that and we'll have that nice handoff. But it's more so about preparing you to the emergency department, making sure that the care teams in our emergency departments are ready for you, which is why calling us is so critically important.
0: And how do you get the emergency department ready?
1: Yeah, so by coordinating the care from the moment that you're dialing and we're responding, in the background, we're advising and we're activating the emergency department. We're pre-registering you into our emergency department. So the moment you arrive, you're going to the bedside, that care team already has your record pulled up. They already know what to expect for you. They can put you in the appropriate room with the right team. So from the moment that care is, there's not a step missing along the way.
0: Wow. You know, you said it actually went live, or you launched it on St. Patrick's Day.
1: Yes.
0: What a great day.
1: Luck of the Irish.
0: Luck of the Irish, for sure. So the kind of responses you're getting from you know, Long Islanders.
1: Yesterday, I received the best phone call, and our interim CEO, Gary Havikin, who's also a paramedic by trade, said it best. He said, you know, this is what Catholic Health does. And this person not only called us from an emergency situation, but then had to use our service multiple times thereafter. And she said from the moment that she got in the ambulance each and every time with different providers, she knew that that quality care, that compassionate care that we expect all of our caregivers to give across Catholic Health was going to be there. And she felt it across each of them. And she said how genuine. And she actually ended by saying, I love them.
0: Aww. And I like the idea of the coordination. You know, if my doctor is already with Catholic Health, the minute I call Catholic Health Ambulance, it's all there, right?
1: It's all there. And we will help even for those patients that don't have Catholic Health. We will still help you with that care. We will still transport you to the facility that is most appropriate for your care. But within our system, we have that continuity and we are all supported on the technology side. So our caregivers have the resources and now our patients have the same resources.

0: And this didn't just happen. You've been working on this for a while.
1: For 2 years. And that's where, you know, we have a fantastic team at Catholic Health. Everybody from our technology team all the way through our billing, and most importantly, our clinical providers day-to-day providing that care at the bedside in our emergency department. And by rolling this out the way we did, we are now bringing that care in the emergency department right to the bedside of the patient and the residents.
0: And this just started? Expansion plans?
1: Expansion,
0: your vision?
1: Absolutely. We are so excited. We want to make sure that that personalized, coordinated care that you feel and you expect out of your caregiver is now happening at all points of your care. And we want to be the leading provider of that. We know that we are going to be the best at providing it across Long Island and into the New York City area.
0: I read, and that's it too, New York City. This goes,
1: right into the borough of Queens. We're going to come and make sure we're starting that care journey for you.
0: Okay. So looking more to the future, the expansion plans?
1: Expansion plans is really from that moment of symptom onset.
0: Okay.
1: You know, you need a trained professional caregiver to help you with that, to guide you through that. And that's where our Center for Care Coordination comes in. And then along each of those steps, if you need an ambulance, we're going to provide that, both in an emergency situation, we're going to be able to coordinate that for the fastest time that you want, not when we're able to give it to you, but when you want that care, all the way through to the end point of care, we're going to make sure that that is coordinated in a sound fashion, providing the safest, but highest quality care possible.
0: Talk about this partnership that you have with local universities, which I find so interesting for the next generation of EMTs.
1: Absolutely. So healthcare is in dire need of the future, and we need future professionals. And so having an EMS resource now combined with all of the great work that our providers and our staff is doing, our colleagues are doing, in the universities, we are now bridging that. We're bringing the EMT programs, we're bringing the paramedic programs. So now not only are we developing a career for those that want it in the pre-hospital, but now what we're also able to do is start that person's career as an EMT and help them guide their journey through Catholic Health and guide their journey through the healthcare industry all through while growing their own professional interests as well.
0: I wonder, are you seeing a need for EMTs?
1: Absolutely. We need EMTs. We need paramedics. We need those that are interested in not only supporting us, and if you don't want a paid position, reach out to your local fire departments. Mm-hmm. Volunteer. Help, because we need help at all areas of healthcare. And this is not a local issue. This is a national issue.
0: If we go from, you know, the ambulances are these little EDs on wheels, that's what I like to call them. But let's go from the ambulance to the actual, emergency department. And what we've been watching, even just this year, Good Samaritan University Hospital, the expansion of that ED, the changes and expansions we're seeing in Catholic Health with our emergency departments.
1: Yeah, we point to two things. We point to access, we point to quality. And we are providing the right access. We're expanding access across not only just our emergency departments, but in our communities. But then by allowing us to expand and grow the way we have with the support of our great board and our great leadership team, we're providing the best care possible in the right spaces at the right time, using and developing that with the best and most advanced technology possible. And that's what you're seeing at Good Samaritan and at Mercy and elsewhere.
0: I say, you know, I really would like to know of anybody who hasn't been to an emergency department, and I hope you have not been in a while. And for someone who hasn't been in a while, it might be a different experience now, the way, you know, emergency departments are run.
1: It can be intimidating, but that's really where I love our colleagues, and I am so fortunate to represent them the way I do, because I can tell you, as chaotic as an emergency department is, the nurses, the providers, and the thousands of support people behind them, making sure that that experience is the best possible, regardless if you're going there for a common illness or your most traumatic incident.
0: And that's it, yeah, it's broken bones to heart attacks, you know. But I know a million years ago when I went with my children were young, what is new now, they did not have the actual pediatric sections for children, right? I mean, even those are the kind of changes that I thought, wow, that's so important.
1: Good Samaritan specifically, level one adult trauma, level two pediatric trauma center in your community, right down the road. But what is most important about what we're doing at Catholic Health is we're taking that into all of our hospitals. So

0: Our advanced critical care and cardiac care teams of St. Francis is now at each of our campuses. Our teams, our providers. But one thing that sticks out is the connection of that personalized attention to your caregiver combined with technology. So we are now supporting our caregivers with the technology that they need to do their job faster, more efficient, and at a higher quality.
1: Very quickly, just a little bit on emergency department etiquette. Just for someone, again, to know what to expect when they get there, because it's really not first come, first serve at all times, right?
0: Yeah,
1: what to expect.
0: We follow the model of compassion and respect. And understanding that your caregivers are oftentimes seeing the worst of people in their worst dire condition, that is not that person. That's that person in the moment. And that's where our caregivers have that compassion that they see. So the compassion and the respect in return is often something that we not only expect, but we respectfully ask for, because our caregivers are going to triage the most dire sick patients first, but they're still going to make sure that you're still receiving that level of care that you expect out of your local emergency department at the highest possible care that they're able to give.
1: Yeah, I think it was, I don't know if I was watching an interview with you, it was like, just like maybe no cell phones? Or was it in an ambulance? Maybe could we turn our cell phones off or just put them to the side, if possible, right?
0: That's generally a good social statement as well. But
1: true.
0: I think the biggest thing is that, you know, look, first responders in general, healthcare providers are under extreme stress. And that's where what we're doing at Catholic Health is ensuring that their mental and also their physical well-being is cared for, which is also then going to make sure that those moments where people are not acting to their highest capabilities mm-hmm. and best is going to come through.
1: Because we know, like I said, everybody's under stress and everybody's scared. A lot of people are scared in that room. So it's, or that department. So it's just like, okay, let's let's just be kind to each other. That's all. But I want to make sure we talked about it earlier. There is a special phone number to call. If you live in Nassau County, 516-465-6700. Suffolk County, 631-465-6700. And you can also go on the website, Catholic Health, for more information, for general information, it's catholichealthli.org, or call 866-MY-LI-DOC. Kevin, thank you so much. We have more to talk about because I want you to stay right where you are. Coming up next, the Catholic Health EMTs who helped save a family of five from their burning home. We'll be right back.
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1: Welcome back to Catholic Health, Conversations in Care. Well, today we are talking about Catholic Health's Emergency Medical Services and its life-saving team of doctors, nurses, and other medical staff, including two of its EMTs who are being hailed as heroes. Recently, their CHS ambulance was on a routine patient transport that turned out to be anything but routine.
4: On May 21st, my dad was being brought from the hospital back home in a Catholic Health ambulance by the Catholic Health team. And as he was being transported from the driveway into the house, fire broke out in the attic. The air conditioning unit apparently caught a fire while the technician was working on it. So during that uncertain, unforeseen catastrophic event, the technician,

0: who was there on the side, he immediately took the action to make sure that everybody was safe. And he brought my dad back into the ambulance, make sure that he was safe back to the hospital. It was my opportunity to express my gratitude in person to the team, and I just absolutely was thrilled to take that opportunity, because not many times people get to meet EMT personnel in person. So this was something that I was really glad that I got that opportunity to thank them in person, to express my gratitude. My dad is in rehab. He is obviously much better now than he was 3 weeks ago when this unfortunate situation happened. And yeah, we are obviously trying to gather up our day-to-day lives back to normalcy as much as fast as we possibly can.
1: The event was unusual, right? You know, you're thinking typical discharge from the hospital. You know, routine driving the patient home, getting things ready, trying to transition the patient from hospital care to home care, and you pull up and you see, you know, smoke coming out of a house with flames. You know, in a situation like that, you know, your instincts kick in, you know, the first thing he did wasn't call 911, right? He went and rescued and told the people to come out of the house and made sure that was taken care of before, you know, calling 911. But it's a very, you know, unique situation. It doesn't, you don't ever really see that happening. So it was fortunate that transpired that way.
2: We were bringing Mr. Shaw home from St. Charles, you know, routine discharge, do 5 or 6 of those a day. And I was going upstairs to see where Mr. Shaw was going. And as I was walking up the stairs, I could see into the attic, and the attic was engulfed in flames, you know, smoke, fire, the whole nine. So I knew as soon as I saw it that it was beyond anything I could handle, that I needed to get everyone out of the house, you know, make sure everyone got out safely, call 911, move the ambulance away from the house, and just get everyone out safely. I'm not trained for fires. I'm trained for, you know, medical emergencies, not so much for fires, but I'm glad I was there at right place, right time. I was scared for the people inside the house. You know, I was scared for the patient's family. I wanted to make sure everyone got out okay, but, you know, I'm glad everyone did. I'm very appreciative and thankful. I don't do it for the recognition. I don't do it for the awards. You know, I do it because it's my job, and I love doing it, but you know, it's a pat on my back, and I'm very appreciative. It's nice to know that I made an impact on someone's life, even if it was for, you know, 30 minutes, that I made a positive impact, and that's all I'm trying to do is just help people.
3: Wow. Joining me once again, Kevin Ferrati, Catholic Health's Vice President of Emergency Medical Services, and wow, I have to say it again, that's a family of five. Like, they're just driving to go drop a patient off, correct?
4: And something they do every single day. Something that they never think twice of doing, and they were right place, right time. If they were just a minute later, we don't even want to think of what could have happened.
3: Yeah, I made an impact. Boy, you made an impact, Ryan. You really, and his partner, who wasn't able to make it that day, and we want to give his partner some credit too, who was
4: EMT Semi Yalkegi and EMT Ryan Pappas. They were instrumental. So as Ryan was in the home helping, Semi stayed with the patient, caring for them, making sure that they were calm, keeping them up to date. So then when we were able to finally get the fire department there, they brought the patient back to the hospital and made sure there was a safe handoff back at the hospital. Fantastic.
3: I love watching you watch that package, because you are so proud. It's just like everybody at Catholic Health has to be so proud of them.
4: We are incredible. You know, it was so great for that instance when we were able to award them. Our CEO, Gary Havokin, our entire leadership team, everybody from the highest at Catholic Health all the way down to our entry-level staff were there to celebrate it. And it truly was a celebration, which was fantastic.
3: And we were talking too. We're watching it, and you're saying, really, the difference a minute could have made in that situation, right?
4: That fire spread, and there's actually video that we were able to see afterwards where just as he's walking down the stairs, you could see the orange glow growing in the upstairs. It was truly a profound moment of seconds. And truly, seconds did matter in that instance.
3: And there was a baby in the home, too?
4: There was a baby. There were other kids. There were other family members that, without Ryan and Semi at that side, at that moment, helping them, were just very blessed and very fortunate. It was truly divine intervention.
3: Exactly. Divine. Oh, Kevin, we appreciate it. So proud of what they did. I know you are. I love watching you watch them.
4: Yeah, thank
3: That's
4: you.
3: So great.
4: It's fantastic to be able to represent them in this light, because they truly deserve all of the respect.
3: Thank you very much. Well, coming up next, Kevin joins Catholic Health's Tim Kelchner for a closer look at one of Catholic Health's new ED on wheels. We will be right back.
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3: Welcome back to Catholic Health Conversations in Care. And today we're talking about Catholic Health's Medical Emergency Services, which has a new in-house ambulance service. Well, next, Catholic Health's Tim Kelchner takes us inside one of the vehicles. But first, here's a look at the blessing of the fleet and the recent ribbon-cutting ceremony.
7: We welcome the newest asset of Catholic Health, which is Catholic Health Emergency Medical Services, to our fleet. And what that really does is it finishes, it puts the wrapping on the continuum of care that Catholic Health provides to the patients and the communities. You know, we're there when you're at your greatest need for care. And we're also there to transfer you out of the hospitals when you're done, right? So it's a full onset of care continuum.
1: This ribbon cutting was about a celebration for all the hard work of everybody to get this company up and running. The integration from the old company, Emergency Ambulance Service, to Catholic Health EMS. You know, Kevin was really the instrument to get that all done. You know, bringing everybody to the table and bringing the right people to the table who invested themselves. That's the reason why Catholic Health sets itself apart from other agencies, because we take the best, put them together, and have a, you know, spiritual spin on it too.
8: Kevin, such an exciting day for Catholic Health, launching our new EMS program. Can you just provide a little overview of the program?
4: Yeah, so we're super excited at Catholic Health. You know, the ability to integrate care from the moment of patient onset all the way through definitive care is critical. And the only way to do that at the highest quality care possible is to have your own EMS operation. So we partnered and we looked at a private ambulance company, Emergency Ambulance Service, and through the generosity and the support of our board and our executive leadership team, we were able to successfully do that on St. Patrick's Day and now going forward with us here.
8: It's amazing. We were talking a little bit. We have these beautiful new trucks, so everyone will be able to know that Catholic Health is coming to help out. But many people not realize all of the different services that the ambulances can provide. Can you talk about the care that they provide?
4: Yeah, so absolutely. So we operate in three levels. We operate both on the non-emergency component, where we're transporting patients safely on a stretcher back to homes, back to skilled nursing homes or facilities. But then also more especially in emergent needs. So the moment that you are in your worst condition, we're there to support you, either at a basic need, all the way through the most critically cared, advanced capabilities possible.
8: Perfect. So we're gonna go inside and take a look.
4: I love it.
8: All right, this is awesome. So talk about some of the stuff. What are we looking for?
4: Yeah, so ambulances operate with EMTs, so emergency medical technicians. They're operating at a basic life support level, so providing basic care. All the way through what we do here, which is critical care transport. So using things such as cardiac monitors, IV pumps, so now we're able to take the care that was provided in the emergency department in an ICU, patients on ventilators, balloon pumps, advanced cardiac procedures, and then be able to continue that care all the way through to their next destination. So all of this is in here. It gets very cramped because not only we're seeing it's empty, there's patients, there's more providers sometimes, there's a paramedic, and then obviously the patient in a dire condition, in addition to all the other equipment that we could possibly have.
8: I know a popular question is, as far as loved ones riding with patients, how does that happen?
4: Yeah, so we want to make sure that anyone operating in our ambulances remain the safest possible. So what we always say is we're happy to take one caregiver or one family member. They ride up in the front where it's safe. It's safe not only for themselves and the patient, but also more, and most especially, our caregivers.
8: wonderful, and I love that description of it's kind of a mobile ED. It has all of the equipment, and you mentioned the only thing it doesn't have is that full care team, but the good news is they're going to transport you to that care team where they'll be waiting for you.
4: Yeah, this

0: that is a mobile emergency department. So we have all the capabilities, advanced airway, cardiac monitoring, all of the equipment. And the only thing that we make sure before we move that patient away is to make sure that the doctor is comfortable handing that care over to the critical care paramedic. And that's why it's equally as important that that Catholic Health physician and provider is turning that care over to a Catholic Health critical care paramedic.
1: So you have an entire, you know, we always talk about the care team at Catholic Health. Now that care team is extending to the road as well. They're everywhere. As far as how many ambulances we have, what are the numbers in terms of the ambulances and also the EMTs in our squad?
0: Yeah, so we were able to successfully bring on 180 EMTs, paramedics, emergency dispatchers, and then operating 25 to 30 ambulances throughout Nassau, Suffolk, and Eastern Fleets.
1: Wow, that's really impressive. So, Kevin, we have it covered. And you were talking to me just in closing. The future is also very exciting. There's something coming up later this year that will continue to enhance this program.
0: Yeah, we're very excited. So we just finished our training to be able to provide critical care transport to patients actively on blood transfusions. And we're going to be one of only a select few agencies on Long Island to have that capability. So we're super excited to get that going as quickly as possible.
1: Exciting stuff, Kevin Ferrati. Thank you so much.
0: Thank you.
1: Colleen, we'll send it back to you.
2: 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And also the CHS EMS ambulance service phone number is in Nassau County, 516-465-6700. In Suffolk, 631-465-6700. Thank you so much for joining us today. I'm Colleen McVeigh. We'll see you next time on Catholic Health, Conversations in Care.

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Coming up in today's show, we join Pope Leo XIV in Assisi for the Go Franciscan Youth Meeting. We discover the story of a new martyr of Mexico. We learn about the unfolding immigration crisis in Ceuta. All this and much more here on Rome Reports.

0: must ensure the Holy See has the funds and resources it needs to carry out its activities. According to its latest balance sheet, APSA's net assets stands at 2.686 billion euros, 89 million euros more than the previous year. This figure includes cash, but also real estate investments and gold reserves.
1: Some of us who watch the Vatican finances, we applaud when we see a report like we just received from the Holy See, but we'd like there to be greater transparency and more accountability to the lay faithful. In fact, I think that would really contribute to an increase in revenue because people would be more generous in making contributions to the Holy See insofar as we see a clear, transparent reporting of the finances.
0: ASPA also manages an investment portfolio worth nearly 1.95 billion euros, belonging to the Holy See and other Vatican-related institutions.
1: Anybody who's involved in investment should seek a return on investment. But in a report that's presented, it's presented as though seeking return on investment is some form of speculation, as though you were gambling. But in fact, it's a proper thing to seek profit. And this has been developed in Catholic social teaching. It's a good thing and it's a noble thing to seek profit. And if we look at the data that was provided at the end of July by the APSA, it looks like the return on investment was under 1%.
0: The increase in assets is mainly due to two factors. The value of the Vatican's gold reserves rose by 40.8 million euros, and its properties increased by 30 million euros in value. Real estate remains APSA's main source of income.
1: Real estate tends to be a very reliable long-term investment. It's also true that real estate has the advantage of, through rents and leases, you can provide an annual revenue that can support ongoing operational costs. And that's really a major way in which the Holy See has used these real estate investments. They have over 5,000 properties, 5,000 units, and it brings in an amount of return on that investment per year that would be something like, if you calculate it out, on the order of $4,000, maybe $5,000 per unit, which seems kind of low, but it seems low because many of those are office spaces that are occupied by the Holy See.
0: After expenses and investments, ASPA ended the year with a surplus of 155,000 euros.
2: The Vatican has confirmed the dates for Pope Leo XIV's long-awaited trip to his second homeland. From November 6th to 17th, he will visit Uruguay and Argentina, where no pope has traveled in nearly 40 years. The pope will be in Uruguay from the 6th to the 8th of November. He will visit the city of Paysandú before touring ministries in the neighborhood of Casaballe and attending a gathering at Montevideo Centenario Stadium. The next day, he will travel to the city of Florida to celebrate the feast of the nation's patroness, Our Lady of the 33. He will then travel to Argentina from the 8th to the 11th of November. The Pope is scheduled to visit Buenos Aires, Córdoba, and Luján, where the Basilica is dedicated to the country's patroness. Both countries have gone decades without a papal visit. Uruguay last welcomed Pope John Paul II in 1988, and for Argentina, it's been even longer, the 1987 World Youth Day to be exact. The longest stop will be in Peru, where the Pope, known then as Robert Prevost, lived for 20 years. He will spend 7 days in Lima, Chiclayo, Cusco, and Pucallpa. 8 years after Pope Francis's visit in 2018, Peru welcomes not just another pope, but a missionary who made Peru his home, became a Peruvian citizen, and served as a bishop there. This will be Pope Leo XIV's 7th international trip and his 10th time leaving the Vatican since the start of his papacy. It will also be his longest journey so far, surpassing his 10-day trip to Africa and his 6-day visit to Spain.
0: Assisi is best known as the birthplace of St. Francis. The basilica, where he is buried, was built on what was once known as the Hill of Hell, a site where criminals were executed. After St. Francis was canonized, the hill became known as the Hill of Paradise. You're watching Rome Reports. Coming up after the break, Father Siria explains how his role as a priest and a tour guide complement each other. You're watching Rome Reports.
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0: When people hear the word martyr, they usually think of ancient Rome. But what if I told you that the martyrs inside this church were killed not centuries ago, but in some of the darkest moments of our recent history? That's why today we're back at the Basilica of St. Bartholomew for a special episode of Relic Hunter dedicated to the new martyrs of America.
1: A bishop's staff is meant to guide the faithful, not become a relic. Inside this chapel is the relic of Cardinal Juan Jesus Posadas Ocampo. Like every bishop, he carried a staff. This one here, to be exact. Ocampo was the Archbishop of Guadalajara. He was also a vocal critic of organized crime. In the early 1990s, Mexico was being torn apart by cartel violence. Even the church wasn't beyond its reach. On May 24, 1993, Cardinal Posadas was killed outside Guadalajara International Airport. His death sent shockwaves through the country and remains one of the most controversial moments in Mexico's modern history. The official investigation concluded he was caught in the crossfire of a cartel shootout. Some theories point to a targeted political assassination. Today, only this crosshair remains, a symbol of peace that survived an act of violence.
0: So, most churches in Rome preserve the memories of saints from the ancient past. But this one remembers the people who died close enough for photographs to still exist.
2: Everything in this city tells you about our faith, our relationship with Christ, with the saints, with the Virgin Mary, and it really helps you, helps the Christians grasp an understanding of their meaning in their of their lives in this in this planet, in Earth, their lives. Because everything is related with our faith. Usually, you can notice how surprised and astounded they are after receiving a tour, after being accompanied by a priest. Not all of them, very few people, have the opportunity in their daily life to be accompanied by a priest through the whole morning, through the whole day, especially walking through the streets of Rome. So just the company of a priest helps them to get to feel the church close, more close, right? And that is a huge thing for them. You can see how they start opening up, how you connect with them, how they entrust you with their lives. I mean, they tell you about many things that sometimes it's even like a confession throughout the day. What you are doing is just spreading the gospel, evangelizing, talking about God, relating many topics, art, history, religion, daily life, personal experience, your own vocation. So even if it's a lay member, a lay person who is the one giving the tour, if he is passionate about his faith, if he really loves Christ, if he has that internal experience, spiritual experience of what it means to have a relationship with Christ, and he knows how to relate that with everything that we see in Rome, God is gonna have an instrument, a very efficient instrument, to transmit whatever God wants to transmit to these people, right?
1: Why are relics kept beneath church altars? Tradition? Tourism? Or protection? You are watching Rome Reports.
3: That the projections would be blood next Thursday?
4: I can't do Thursday, but I can do Friday.
5: Disasters don't plan ahead. You can. Talk to your loved ones about how you're going to be ready in an emergency.
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4: Four.
2: Or making contact.
4: Five, six, seven, eight.
2: It's not about exploring the future. It's about helping them build it. It's about taking steps to greatness. About making a connection. It's about proving every kid and teen has what it takes. It's about people in our clubs who bring out the greatness in every kid who enters our doors. It's not just about being on stage. It's about walking across it. Great futures start here, and here, and here.
5: Why are relics kept beneath church altars? Tradition? Tourism or protection? The correct answer is A. The tradition dates back to early Christians who celebrated the Eucharist at the tombs of the martyrs. Over time, relics came to be placed beneath the church altars in their honor. You're watching Rome Reports.

0: life discourse. The emphasis on life does more than point to the Eucharist. It may also carry a second meaning. It comes after France's National Assembly approved a bill on June 30th to legalize euthanasia, administered by a doctor, and self-administered assisted suicide. According to diplomatic sources cited by OSV News, the Pope might also visit the largest and most renowned palliative care institution in France and Europe, the Jean Garnier Medical Center in Paris. The logo also complements the central concept of celebrating life. It features a dove carrying an olive branch, which symbolizes a return to life, just like the bird that returned to Noah's Ark. The visual design blends the Gothic-style rose windows often found in France's medieval cathedrals with a more modern Art Deco aesthetic. The design uses the colors of the French flag, along with orange for light and green for hope. Pope Leo XIV will arrive in Paris on September 25th and will attend a prayer vigil at the Stade de France. The next day, he will celebrate Mass at Place de la Concorde. He will also visit the Shrine of Our Lady of Lourdes before traveling to Metz on September 28th to celebrate Mass at the Saint-Étienne Cathedral. The visit to Metz also carries a certain symbolic significance. The city, located in the heart of Europe, was historically a point of contention between France and Germany. Today, it stands as a symbol of reconciliation and European identity.
1: With exactly 1 year to go until the World Youth Day in Seoul, the organizers have revealed the official anthem.

Its title comes from the theme of the day, taken from the Gospel of John. Take courage, I have overcome the world. In Latin, the phrase is Confidite, ego, vici, mundum. The song is primarily in Korean, but it also includes parts in English, Italian, Spanish, French, and Portuguese. The producers presented two versions, a more traditional arrangement with an orchestra, and a fresher, more accessible pop-style version. The song was written by Korean composer Francis Ji-yoon Kim. It was selected from 434 entries submitted for the contest, including 41 artists from South Korea, where the World Youth Day will be held. During the anthem's presentation, Kim said he hopes young people will come to Seoul with enthusiasm and experience God's love.

0: The Spanish city of Ceuta is confronting one of its most serious migration crises in its history. In just a matter of days, tens of thousands of people crossed into Ceuta from Morocco without authorization. The dioceses of Cadiz and Ceuta, who are currently without bishops, have been working alongside local authorities since the crisis began.
1: Well, first of all, I'd like to make it clear that this is more than a migration crisis. It's an international political crisis and an enormous human tragedy, and its consequences have not yet been fully assessed. It's true that many people feel anger and fear. Sometimes they even feel like giving up, but we won't walk away. We understand the historic mission Ceuta carries, both for the city itself and for our entire nation. I'd say we're a stronghold of faith, calling out loudly for the vital role faith plays in building a country.
0: During the crisis, the church in Ceuta dedicated its Sunday collection to relief efforts along the Moroccan border. The priority was to support public services and channel assistance through Caritas and the St. Anthony Migration Center. The Diocese of Ceuta was not alone in responding. The Bishops' Conference of Spain also stepped in. Its president, Archbishop Luis Arguello, issued an appeal on social media, saying the situation in Ceuta is a test. The ongoing crisis is unfolding at the same time as the celebrations honoring the patron saint of the city, Saint Mary of Africa.
1: As a result, attendance and participation in the church's liturgical celebrations have steadily increased. The presence of the Blessed Virgin Mary brings comfort, peace, and trust in God. It also inspires compassion and reflects faith in Him.
0: Pope Leo XIV's remarks about Ceuta also played an important role in the broader geopolitical landscape. The Roman Pontiff avoided describing the situation as a migration event.
1: Those are the principles that

0: have guided our public mission as the church in this city, promoting peace, stability, and justice for everyone involved. The welcoming response from parishioners has been extraordinary. At last they feel supported and they know they are close to the Pope's heart.
1: The church in Ceuta continues to call for peace, convinced that the solution goes far beyond border control. It looks like an ordinary outdoor mass celebrated by a cardinal, but few could imagine the extraordinary story behind it. This is Ernest Simoni, a cardinal of the Catholic Church. The place, Spak Prison, where he spent 28 years as a prisoner under the regime of Albania's communist dictator, Enver Hoxha. The world first heard his story in September 2014, when Pope Francis visited Albania and listened as the humble priest described the persecution he endured for his faith. That was only the beginning. After months in solitary confinement and a death sentence, Simoni's punishment was changed to forced labour in the mines. He was finally released in 1990. Nearly three decades later, Pope Francis recognized his witness by making him a cardinal.
2: Lui, da prete vescovo, ha vissuto 28 anni in carcere, il carcere comunista dell'Albania, che era la persecuzione forse più crudele, e continua a dare testimonianza. E come lui tanti.
1: That's why Cardinal Simoni's return to the prison where he nearly died is so pivotal. Even Pope Leo XIV recognised its significance in a letter, writing, "That place, etched into the memory of the Albanian people, remains one of the most painful chapters in their history." Spak was a place where many carried the heavy cross of injustice. At 97 years old, Cardinal Ernest Simoni's life remains a powerful witness to faith under persecution. As Pope Francis once said, Simoni is a living martyr of the Catholic Church. In our next programme, we attend Pope Leo's general audience. This and much more here on Rome Reports.

In the name of the Father, and of the Son, and of the Holy Spirit. The angel of the Lord declared unto Mary, and she conceived by the Holy Spirit. Hail Mary, full of grace, the Lord is with thee. Blessed art thou among women, and blessed is the fruit of thy womb, Jesus. Holy Mary, Mother of God, pray for us sinners, now and at the hour of our death. Amen. Behold, the handmaid of the Lord. Be it done unto me according to thy word. Hail Mary, full of grace, the Lord is with thee. Blessed art thou among women, and blessed is the fruit of thy womb, Jesus. Holy Mary, Mother of God, pray for us sinners, now and at the hour of our death. Amen. And the Word was made flesh and dwelt among us. Hail Mary, full of grace, the Lord is with thee. Blessed art thou among women, and blessed is the fruit of thy womb, Jesus. Holy Mary, Mother of God, pray for us sinners, now and at the hour of our death. Amen. Pray for us, O Holy Mother of God, that we may be made worthy of the promises of Christ. Let us pray. Pour forth, we beseech thee, O Lord, thy grace into our hearts, that we, to whom the incarnation of Christ thy Son was made known by the message of an angel, may by his passion and death be brought to the glory of his resurrection through the same Christ our Lord. Amen. Glory be to the Father, and to the Son, and to the Holy Spirit, as it was in the beginning, is now, and ever shall be, world without end. Amen. Glory be to the Father, and to the Son, and to the Holy Spirit, as it was in the beginning, is now, and ever shall be.

world without end. Amen. Glory be to the Father, and to the Son, and to the Holy Spirit, as it was in the beginning, is now, and ever shall be, world without end. Amen. And may the divine assistance remain always with us, and may the souls of the faithful departed, through the mercy of God, rest in peace. Amen. And may Almighty God bless you, the Father, the Son, and the Holy Spirit. Amen.

The Luminous Mysteries of the Rosary. In the name of the Father, the Son, and the Holy Spirit, amen. I believe in God, the Father Almighty, creator of heaven and earth, and in Jesus Christ, his only Son, our Lord, who was conceived by the Holy Spirit, born of the Virgin Mary, suffered under Pontius Pilate, was crucified, died, and was buried. He descended into hell. On the third day, he rose again from the dead. He ascended into heaven and is seated at the right hand of God, the Father Almighty. From there, he will come to judge the living and the dead. I believe in the Holy Spirit, the Holy Catholic Church, the communion of saints, the forgiveness of sins, the resurrection of the body, and life everlasting. Amen. Our Father, who art in heaven, hallowed be thy name. Thy kingdom come, thy will be done, on earth as it is in heaven. Give us this day our daily bread, and forgive us our trespasses, as we forgive those who trespass against us. And lead us not into temptation, but deliver us from evil. Amen. Hail Mary, full of grace, the Lord is with thee. Blessed art thou amongst women, and blessed is the fruit of thy womb, Jesus. Holy Mary, Mother of God, pray for us sinners, now and at the hour of our death. Amen. Hail Mary, full of grace, the Lord is with thee. Blessed art thou amongst women, and blessed is the fruit of thy womb, Jesus. Holy Mary, Mother of God, pray for us sinners, now and at the hour of our death. Amen. Hail Mary, full of grace, the Lord is with thee. Blessed art thou amongst women, and blessed is the fruit of thy womb, Jesus. Holy Mary, Mother of God, pray for us sinners, now and at the hour of our death. Amen. Glory be to the Father, and to the Son, and to the Holy Spirit, as it was in the beginning, is now, and ever shall be, world without end. Amen. The first luminous mystery, the baptism of Jesus. And when Jesus was baptized, the heavens were opened, and he saw the Spirit of God descending like a dove and alighting on him, and lo, a voice from heaven saying, "This is my beloved Son, in whom I am well pleased." Our Father, who art in heaven, hallowed be thy name. Thy kingdom come, thy will be done, on earth as it is in heaven. Give us this day our daily bread, and forgive us our trespasses, as we forgive those who trespass against us. And lead us not into temptation, but deliver us from evil. Amen. Hail Mary, full of grace, the Lord is with thee. Blessed art thou among women, and blessed is the fruit of thy womb, Jesus. Holy Mary, Mother of God, pray for us sinners, now and at the hour of our death. Amen. Hail Mary, full of grace, the Lord is with thee. Blessed art thou among women, and blessed is the fruit of thy womb, Jesus. Holy Mary, Mother of God, pray for us sinners, now and at the hour of our death. Amen. Hail Mary, full of grace, the Lord is with thee. Blessed art thou among women, and blessed is the fruit of thy womb, Jesus. Holy Mary, Mother of God, pray for us sinners, now and at the hour of our death. Amen. Hail Mary, full of grace, the Lord is with thee. Blessed art thou among women, and blessed is the fruit of thy womb, Jesus. Holy Mary, Mother of God, pray for us sinners, now and at the hour of our death. Amen. Hail Mary, full of grace, the Lord is with thee. Blessed art thou among women, and blessed is the fruit of thy womb, Jesus. Holy Mary, Mother of God, pray for us sinners, now and at the hour of our death. Amen. Hail Mary, full of grace, the Lord is with thee. Blessed art thou among women, and blessed is the fruit of thy womb, Jesus. Holy Mary, Mother of God, pray for us sinners, now and at the hour of our death. Amen. Hail Mary, full of grace, the Lord is with thee. Blessed art thou among women, and blessed is the fruit of thy womb, Jesus. Holy Mary, Mother of God, pray for us sinners, now and at the hour of our death. Amen. Hail Mary, full of grace, the Lord is with thee. Blessed art thou among women, and blessed is the fruit of thy womb, Jesus. Holy Mary, Mother of God, pray for us sinners, now and at the hour of our death. Amen. Hail Mary, full of grace, the Lord is with thee. Blessed art thou among women, and blessed is the fruit of thy womb, Jesus. Holy Mary, Mother of God, pray for us sinners, now and at the hour of our death. Amen. Hail Mary, full of grace, the Lord is with thee. Blessed art thou among women, and blessed is the fruit of thy womb, Jesus. Holy Mary, Mother of God, pray for us sinners, now and at the hour of our death. Amen. Glory be to the Father, and to the Son, and to the Holy Spirit, as it was in the beginning, is now, and ever shall be, world without end. Amen. O my Jesus, forgive us our sins.

Save us from the fires of hell. Lead all souls to heaven, especially those most in need of thy mercy. The second luminous mystery, the wedding at Cana. His mother said to the servants, "Do whatever he tells you." Jesus said to them, "Fill the jars with water," and they filled them up to the brim. Our Father, who art in heaven, hallowed be thy name. Thy kingdom come, thy will be done on earth as it is in heaven. Give us this day our daily bread, and forgive us our trespasses, as we forgive those who trespass against us. And lead us not into temptation, but deliver us from evil. Amen. Hail Mary, full of grace, the Lord is with thee. Blessed art thou among women, and blessed is the fruit of thy womb, Jesus. Holy Mary, Mother of God, pray for us sinners, now and at the hour of our death. Amen. Hail Mary, full of grace, the Lord is with thee. Blessed art thou among women, and blessed is the fruit of thy womb, Jesus. Holy Mary, Mother of God, pray for us sinners, now and at the hour of our death. Amen. Hail Mary, full of grace, the Lord is with thee. Blessed art thou among women, and blessed is the fruit of thy womb, Jesus. Holy Mary, Mother of God, pray for us sinners, now and at the hour of our death. Amen. Hail Mary, full of grace, the Lord is with thee. Blessed art thou among women, and blessed is the fruit of thy womb, Jesus. Holy Mary, Mother of God, pray for us sinners, now and at the hour of our death. Amen. Hail Mary, full of grace, the Lord is with thee. Blessed art thou among women, and blessed is the fruit of thy womb, Jesus. Holy Mary, Mother of God, pray for us sinners, now and at the hour of our death. Amen. Hail Mary, full of grace, the Lord is with thee. Blessed art thou among women, and blessed is the fruit of thy womb, Jesus. Holy Mary, Mother of God, pray for us sinners, now and at the hour of our death. Amen. Hail Mary, full of grace, the Lord is with thee. Blessed art thou among women, and blessed is the fruit of thy womb, Jesus. Holy Mary, Mother of God, pray for us sinners, now and at the hour of our death. Amen. Hail Mary, full of grace, the Lord is with thee. Blessed art thou among women, and blessed is the fruit of thy womb, Jesus. Holy Mary, Mother of God, pray for us sinners, now and at the hour of our death. Amen. Hail Mary, full of grace, the Lord is with thee. Blessed art thou among women, and blessed is the fruit of thy womb, Jesus. Holy Mary, Mother of God, pray for us sinners, now and at the hour of our death. Amen. Hail Mary, full of grace, the Lord is with thee. Blessed art thou among women, and blessed is the fruit of thy womb, Jesus. Holy Mary, Mother of God, pray for us sinners, now and at the hour of our death. Amen. Glory be to the Father, and to the Son, and to the Holy Spirit, as it was in the beginning, is now, and ever shall be, world without end. Amen. O my Jesus, forgive us our sins, save us from the fires of hell, lead all souls to heaven, especially those most in need of thy mercy. The third luminous mystery, proclaiming the kingdom. And preach as you go, saying, "The kingdom of heaven is at hand." Heal the sick, raise the dead, cleanse the lepers, and cast out demons. You receive without pay, give without pay. Our Father, who art in heaven, hallowed be thy name. Thy kingdom come, thy will be done, on earth as it is in heaven. Give us this day our daily bread, and forgive us our trespasses, as we forgive those who trespass against us. And lead us not into temptation, but deliver us from evil. Amen. Hail Mary, full of grace, the Lord is with thee. Blessed art thou among women, and blessed is the fruit of thy womb, Jesus. Holy Mary, Mother of God, pray for us sinners, now and at the hour of our death. Amen. Hail Mary, full of grace, the Lord is with thee. Blessed art thou among women, and blessed is the fruit of thy womb, Jesus. Holy Mary, Mother of God, pray for us sinners, now and at the hour of our death. Amen. Hail Mary, full of grace, the Lord is with thee. Blessed art thou among women, and blessed is the fruit of thy womb, Jesus. Holy Mary, Mother of God, pray for us sinners, now and at the hour of our death. Amen. Hail Mary, full of grace, the Lord is with thee. Blessed art thou among women, and blessed is the fruit of thy womb, Jesus. Holy Mary, Mother of God, pray for us sinners, now and at the hour of our death. Amen. Hail Mary, full of grace, the Lord is with thee. Blessed art thou among women, and blessed is the fruit of thy womb, Jesus. Holy Mary, Mother of God, pray for us sinners, now and at the hour of our death. Amen. Hail Mary, full of grace, the Lord is with thee. Blessed art thou among women, and blessed is the fruit of thy womb, Jesus. Holy Mary, Mother of God, pray for us sinners, now and at the hour of our death. Amen. Hail Mary, full of grace, the Lord is with thee. Blessed art thou among women, and blessed is the fruit of thy womb, Jesus. Holy Mary, Mother of God, pray for us sinners, now and at the hour of our death. Amen. Hail Mary, full of grace, the Lord is with thee. Blessed art thou among women, and blessed is the fruit of thy womb, Jesus. Holy Mary, Mother of God, pray for us sinners, now and at the hour of our death. Amen. Hail Mary, full of grace, the Lord is with thee. Blessed art thou among women, and blessed is the fruit of thy womb, Jesus. Holy Mary, Mother of God, pray for us sinners, now and at the hour of our death. Amen. Hail Mary, full of grace, the Lord is with thee. Blessed art thou among women, and blessed is the fruit

Fruit of thy womb, Jesus. Holy Mary, Mother of God, pray for us sinners, now and at the hour of our death. Amen. Glory be to the Father, and to the Son, and to the Holy Spirit, as it was in the beginning, is now, and ever shall be, world without end. Amen. O my Jesus, forgive us our sins, save us from the fires of hell, lead all souls to heaven, especially those most in need of thy mercy. The fourth luminous mystery, the Transfiguration. And as he was praying, his appearance of his countenance was altered, and his raiment became dazzling white. And a voice came out of the cloud saying, "This is my Son, my chosen. Listen to him." Our Father, who art in heaven, hallowed be thy name. Thy kingdom come, thy will be done on earth as it is in heaven. Give us this day our daily bread, and forgive us our trespasses, as we forgive those who trespass against us. And lead us not into temptation, but deliver us from evil. Amen. Hail Mary, full of grace, the Lord is with thee. Blessed art thou among women, and blessed is the fruit of thy womb, Jesus. Holy Mary, Mother of God, pray for us sinners, now and at the hour of our death. Amen. Hail Mary, full of grace, the Lord is with thee. Blessed art thou among women, and blessed is the fruit of thy womb, Jesus. Holy Mary, Mother of God, pray for us sinners, now and at the hour of our death. Amen. Hail Mary, full of grace, the Lord is with thee. Blessed art thou among women, and blessed is the fruit of thy womb, Jesus. Holy Mary, Mother of God, pray for us sinners, now and at the hour of our death. Amen. Hail Mary, full of grace, the Lord is with thee. Blessed art thou among women, and blessed is the fruit of thy womb, Jesus. Holy Mary, Mother of God, pray for us sinners, now and at the hour of our death. Amen. Hail Mary, full of grace, the Lord is with thee. Blessed art thou among women, and blessed is the fruit of thy womb, Jesus. Holy Mary, Mother of God, pray for us sinners, now and at the hour of our death. Amen. Hail Mary, full of grace, the Lord is with thee. Blessed art thou among women, and blessed is the fruit of thy womb, Jesus. Holy Mary, Mother of God, pray for us sinners, now and at the hour of our death. Amen. Hail Mary, full of grace, the Lord is with thee. Blessed art thou among women, and blessed is the fruit of thy womb, Jesus. Holy Mary, Mother of God, pray for us sinners, now and at the hour of our death. Amen. Hail Mary, full of grace, the Lord is with thee. Blessed art thou among women, and blessed is the fruit of thy womb, Jesus. Holy Mary, Mother of God, pray for us sinners, now and at the hour of our death. Amen. Hail Mary, full of grace, the Lord is with thee. Blessed art thou among women, and blessed is the fruit of thy womb, Jesus. Holy Mary, Mother of God, pray for us sinners, now and at the hour of our death. Amen. Hail Mary, full of grace, the Lord is with thee. Blessed art thou among women, and blessed is the fruit of thy womb, Jesus. Holy Mary, Mother of God, pray for us sinners, now and at the hour of our death. Amen. Glory be to the Father, and to the Son, and to the Holy Spirit, as it was in the beginning, is now, and ever shall be, world without end. Amen. O my Jesus, forgive us our sins, save us from the fires of hell, lead all souls to heaven, especially those most in need of thy mercy. The fifth luminous mystery, the institution of the Eucharist. And he took bread, and when he had given thanks, he broke it and gave it to them, saying, "This is my body, which is given for you." And likewise the cup after supper, saying, "This cup which is poured out for you is the new covenant in my blood." Our Father, who art in heaven, hallowed be thy name. Thy kingdom come, thy will be done on earth as it is in heaven. Give us this day our daily bread, and forgive us our trespasses, as we forgive those who trespass against us. And lead us not into temptation, but deliver us from evil. Amen. Hail Mary, full of grace, the Lord is with thee. Blessed art thou among women, and blessed is the fruit of thy womb, Jesus. Holy Mary, Mother of God, pray for us sinners, now and at the hour of our death. Amen. Hail Mary, full of grace, the Lord is with thee. Blessed art thou among women, and blessed is the fruit of thy womb, Jesus. Holy Mary, Mother of God, pray for us sinners, now and at the hour of our death. Amen. Hail Mary, full of grace, the Lord is with thee. Blessed art thou among women, and blessed is the fruit of thy womb, Jesus. Holy Mary, Mother of God, pray for us sinners, now and at the hour of our death. Amen. Hail Mary, full of grace, the Lord is with thee. Blessed art thou among women, and blessed is the fruit of thy womb, Jesus. Holy Mary, Mother of God, pray for us sinners, now and at the hour of our death. Amen. Hail Mary, full of grace, the Lord is with thee. Blessed art thou among women, and blessed is the fruit of thy womb, Jesus. Holy Mary, Mother of God, pray for us sinners, now and at the hour of our death. Amen. Hail Mary, full of grace, the Lord is with thee. Blessed art thou among women, and blessed is the fruit of thy womb, Jesus. Holy Mary, Mother of God, pray for us sinners, now and at the hour of our death. Amen. Hail Mary, full of grace, the Lord is with thee. Blessed art thou among women, and blessed is the fruit of thy womb, Jesus. Holy Mary, Mother of God, pray for us sinners, now and at the hour of our death. Amen.
Hail Mary, full of grace, the Lord is with thee. Blessed art thou among women, and blessed is the fruit of thy womb, Jesus. Holy Mary, Mother of God, pray for us sinners, now and at the hour of our death. Amen. Hail Mary, full of grace, the Lord is with thee. Blessed art thou among women, and blessed is the fruit of thy womb, Jesus. Holy Mary, Mother of God, pray for us sinners, now and at the hour of our death. Amen. Hail Mary, full of grace, the Lord is with thee. Blessed art thou among women, and blessed is the fruit of thy womb, Jesus. Holy Mary, Mother of God, pray for us sinners, now and at the hour of our death. Amen. Glory be to the Father, and to the Son, and to the Holy Spirit, as it was in the beginning, is now, and ever shall be, world without end. Amen. O my Jesus, forgive us our sins, save us from the fires of hell, lead all souls to heaven, especially those most in need of thy mercy. Hail, Holy Queen, Mother of Mercy, our life, our sweetness, and our hope. To thee do we cry, poor banished children of Eve. To thee do we send up our sighs, mourning and weeping in this vale of tears. Turn then, most gracious Advocate, thine eyes of mercy toward us, and after this our exile, show unto us the blessed fruit of thy womb, Jesus. O clement, O loving, O sweet Virgin Mary, pray for us, O Holy Mother of God, that we may be made worthy of the promises of Christ. Let us pray. O God, whose only begotten Son, by his life, death, and resurrection, has purchased for us the rewards of eternal life, grant, we beseech thee, that by meditating on these mysteries of the Most Holy Rosary of the Blessed Virgin Mary, we may imitate what they contain and obtain what they promise, through the same Christ our Lord. Amen. Most Sacred Heart of Jesus, have mercy on us. Immaculate Heart of Mary, pray for us. In the name of the Father, and of the Son, and of the Holy Spirit. Amen.

0: always fresh.
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4: 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Whether choosing in-ground burial or mausoleum memorialization, Queen of Peace is more than a final resting place. 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

0: Bishop, we remember St. Bernard today, one of the great doctors of the church.
1: St. Bernard of Clairvaux, one of the great figures in monasticism, a great Cistercian. And when you think about it, Monsignor, the volume of mystical writing that he gave to the church, could you imagine what he would have done in our day? He's just a great intercessor. And one of my favorite phrases of St. Bernard is, we have to be reservoirs of prayer before we can be aqueducts of God's grace. Think about that. We need to be reservoirs of prayer going deeper and deeper with the Holy Spirit before we can be a Roman aqueduct which carried water to the city, before we become an aqueduct of apostolate, of missionary spirit. But of course, it works both ways. Our missionary spirit, our acts of the corporal and spiritual works of mercy, they flow back to our interior life and enrich that as well.
0: That's the give and the take of the spiritual life that he challenges us all to live every day.
1: St. Bernard of Clairvaux, pray for us.

0: or that the projections would be blood next Thursday?
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Today is Thursday of the 20th week in Ordinary Time, and the memorial of St. Bernard, Abbot and Doctor of the Church. 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

0: Father, and of the Son, and of the Holy Spirit.
1: Amen.
0: The Lord be with you.
1: And with your spirit.
0: Brothers and sisters, let us acknowledge our sins and so prepare ourselves to celebrate the sacred mysteries. You were sent to heal the contrite of heart. Lord, have mercy.
1: Lord, have mercy.
0: You came to call sinners. Christ, have mercy.
1: Christ, have mercy.
0: You are seated at the right hand of the Father to intercede for us. Lord, have mercy.
1: Lord, have mercy.
0: May Almighty God have mercy on us, forgive us our sins, and bring us to everlasting life.
1: Amen.
0: Let us pray. O God, who made of the abbot Saint Bernard a man consumed with zeal for your house, and a light shining and burning in your church, grant through his intercession that we may be on fire with that same spirit and walk always as children of light. Through our Lord Jesus Christ, your Son, who lives and reigns with you in the unity of the Holy Spirit, God forever and ever.
1: Amen.
2: A reading from the book of the prophet Ezekiel. Thus says the Lord, I will prove the holiness of my great name, profaned among the nations in whose midst you have profaned it. Thus the nations shall know that I am the Lord, says the Lord God, when in their sight I prove my holiness through you. For I will take away from among nations, gather you from all foreign lands, and bring you back to your own land. I will sprinkle clean water upon you to cleanse you from all your impurities, and from all the idols I will cleanse you. I will give you a new heart and place a new spirit within you, taking from your bodies your stony hearts and giving them to you natural hearts. I will put my spirit within you and make you live by my statutes, careful to observe my decrees. You shall live in the land I gave your ancestors. You shall be my people, and I will be your God. The word of the Lord.
3: Thanks be to God.
2: I will pour clean water on you and wash away all your sins. I will pour clean water on you and wash away all your sins. 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I will pour clean water on you and wash away all your sins. Give me back the joy of your salvation and a willing spirit sustained in me. I will teach transgressors your ways, and sinners shall return to you. I will pour clean water on you and wash away all your sins. For you are not pleased with sacrifices. Should I offer burnt offerings, you would not accept it. My sacrifice, O God, is a contrite spirit, a heart contrite and humbled, O God, you will not spurn. I will pour clean water on you and wash away all your sins.

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0: Jesus again in reply spoke to the chief priests and the elders of the people in parables, saying, "The kingdom of heaven may be likened to a king who gave a wedding feast for his son. He dispatched his servants to summon the invited guests to the feast, but they refused to come. A second time he sent other servants, saying, 'Tell those invited, behold, I have prepared my banquet. My calves and fattened cattle are killed, and everything is ready. Come to the feast.' Some ignored the invitation and went away, one to his farm, another to his business. The rest laid hold of his servants, mistreated them, and killed them. The king was enraged and sent his troops, destroying

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Then the king said to his servants, "The feast is ready, but those who were invited were not worthy to come. Go out therefore into the main roads and invite to the feast whomever you find." The servants went out into the streets and gathered all they found, bad and good alike, and the hall was filled with guests. But when the king came in to meet the guests, he saw a man

0: not dressed in a wedding garment. He said to him, My friend, how is it that you came in here without a wedding garment? But he was reduced to silence. Then the king said to his attendants, Bind his hands and feet and cast him into the darkness outside, where there will be wailing and grinding of teeth. Many are invited, but few are chosen. The Gospel of the Lord.
1: Praise to you, Lord Jesus Christ.
0: Dear friends, it may seem like our God, like the king in this parable, or our God, might be a little fickle, that he really cares about how people dress when they are invited somewhere. But we have to remember the first line of this gospel, that Jesus spoke to them in parables, in allegory. He's trying to get across to them a bigger point. This is not about weddings. This is not about how you dress. But it's about what you do when you're invited. When you're invited to go to heaven. When you're invited to follow Jesus Christ. When you're invited to have a relationship with the Lord via grace. Because grace is pure gift. It is given to everyone. All of us in our baptism through the sacraments. When we call upon the name of the Lord Jesus, but not everyone responds to that invitation. And even those that do don't respond with their whole hearts. How many of us still need to make use of the confessional? Thanks be to God we have it regularly, not once a year, maybe once a month, every other week. We should be making good use of the confessional to respond better to the invitation of the Lord to follow him. But so many of us build walls in our hearts that don't allow us to respond fully to the invitation to follow the Lord Jesus. God desires that we all be saved. God desires that each and every one of us go to heaven. But that doesn't mean he will force us to accept the invitation. And then we hear the man that shows up dressed improperly. What does that mean? Well, I think it's the same point, that the Lord invites somebody to come to follow him, and they don't convert fully. They stay dressed in their former ways. It's a daily process of following the Lord Jesus, of rejecting those things that keep us from going after him. St. Bernard of Clairvaux, whose feast day we celebrate today, talked about purifying our love for God and making sure that we don't love God for the wrong reasons. Lord, you do nice things for me. Maybe you'll help me hit the Powerball one day. I love you because you're good to me and you answer my prayers. I love you because of the family that you've given me. I love you because of the house that I have. I love you for my stuff. I love you for the way that you say yes to me when I ask you for things. Maybe that's a sort of level of prayer, of devotion, of love. But St. Bernard of Clairvaux challenges us to purify that love, to go to a deeper place of loving God for who God is, because he is God, and not because of what he has done for you and for me. So let's pray then that we would always have the courage to respond to the invitation to follow the Lord Jesus, not because of what we'll get out of it, but because of who he is, because we love him, because he loved us first. Let's make sure we don't keep on any of those old clothes that might keep us from responding fully, but instead, with the help of the Holy Eucharist, with the help of the great saints of St. Bernard, of the Blessed Mother, that we could respond fully and completely to the invitation to follow the Lord Jesus. In the name of the Father, and of the Son, and of the Holy Spirit.
2: Amen.
0: Amen. St. Bernard of Clairvaux, pray for us. Let us pray.
3: The Holy Spirit may renew and purify the Church, inspiring deeper faith among her members and a stronger witness to the world. Let us pray to the Lord.
4: Lord, hear our prayer.
3: For leaders in government, that Christ may guide them to promote the common good according to his will, Let us pray to the Lord.

0: Lord, hear our prayer.
1: For those burdened by illness, that they may experience the healing power of Christ, let us pray to the Lord.
0: Lord, hear our prayer.
1: And today, at this Eucharist, we pray for the intention of Theodora Sarandinsky. Let us pray to the Lord.
0: Lord, hear our prayer.
1: And for the needs and intentions that we hold in the silence of our hearts and the hearts of those watching on the Catholic Faith Network. Let us pray to the Lord.
0: Lord, hear our prayer.
2: For an increase of vocations to the priesthood and religious life, especially from the people of our parish and the children of our schools, we pray to the Lord.
3: Lord, hear our prayer.
2: Heavenly Father, we ask that you hear and answer all of these prayers, for we make them known to you with great confidence, through Christ our Lord.
1: Amen.

0: Pray, brethren, that my sacrifice and yours may be acceptable to God, the Almighty Father.
1: May the Lord accept the sacrifice at your hands for the praise and glory of his name, for our good and the good of all his holy church.
0: We offer to your majesty, O Lord, the sacrament of unity and peace as we celebrate the memorial of the abbot, Saint Bernard, a man outstanding in word and deed, who strove to bring order and concord to your church. Through Christ our Lord.
1: Amen.
0: The Lord be with you.
1: And with your spirit.
0: Lift up your hearts.
1: We lift them up to the Lord.
0: Let us give thanks to the Lord our God.
1: It is right and just.
0: It is truly right and just, our duty and our salvation, always and everywhere to give you thanks, Lord, Holy Father, Almighty and Eternal God, through Christ our Lord. For as on the festival of Saint Bernard you bid your church rejoice, so too you strengthen her by the example of his holy life, teach her by his words of preaching, and keep her safe in answer to his prayers. And so, with the company of angels and saints, we sing the hymn of your praise, as without end we acclaim.

are indeed holy, O Lord, the fount of all holiness. Make holy, therefore, these gifts, we pray, by sending down your Spirit upon them like the dewfall, so that they may become for us the body and blood of our Lord Jesus Christ. At the time he was betrayed and entered willingly into his passion, he took bread and, giving thanks, broke it, and gave it to his disciples, saying, "Take this, all of you, and eat of it, for this is my body, which will be given up for you."

In a similar way, when supper was ended, he took the chalice, and once more giving thanks, he gave it to his disciples, saying, "Take this, all of you, and drink from it, for this is the chalice of my blood, the blood of the new and eternal covenant, which will be poured out for you and for many for the forgiveness of sins. Do this in memory

Therefore, as we celebrate the memorial of his death and resurrection, we offer you, Lord, the bread of life and the chalice of salvation, giving thanks that you have held us worthy to be in your presence and minister to you. Humbly we pray that, partaking of the body and blood of Christ, we may be gathered into one by the Holy Spirit. Remember, Lord, your church spread throughout the world, and bring her to the fullness of charity, together with Leo, our Pope, and John, our Bishop, and all the clergy. Remember also our brothers and sisters who have fallen asleep in the hope of the resurrection, and all who have died in your mercy. Welcome them into the light of your face. Have mercy on us all, we pray, that with the Blessed Virgin Mary, Mother of God, with Blessed Joseph, her spouse, with the blessed apostles, and all the saints who have pleased you throughout the ages, we may merit to be co-heirs to eternal life, and may praise and glorify you through your Son, Jesus Christ. Through him and with him and in him, O God, almighty Father, in the unity of the Holy Spirit, all glory and honor is yours forever and ever.

0: At the Savior's command, informed by divine teaching, we dare to say, Our Father, who art in heaven, hallowed be thy name. Thy kingdom come, thy will be done, on earth as it is in heaven. Give us this day our daily bread, and forgive us our trespasses, as we forgive those who trespass against us. And lead us not into temptation,
1: but deliver us from evil.
0: Deliver us, Lord, we pray, from every evil. Graciously grant peace in our days, that by the help of your mercy we may be always free from sin and safe from all distress, as we wait the blessed hope and the coming of our Savior, Jesus Christ.
1: For the kingdom, the power, and the glory are yours, now and forever.
0: Lord Jesus Christ, who said to your apostles, Peace I leave you, my peace I give you, look not on our sins, but on the faith of your church, and graciously grant her peace and unity in accordance with your will, who live and reign forever and ever.
1: Amen.
0: The peace of the Lord be with you always.
1: And with your spirit.
0: Let us offer to each other a sign of peace.

0: Behold the Lamb of God. 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
1: Lord, I am not worthy that you should enter under my roof,
0: but only say the word, and my soul shall be healed.

0: Let us pray. May the food we have received, O Lord, as we honor St. Bernard, work its effect in us, so that strengthened by his example and instructed by his teaching, we may be caught up in love of your incarnate word, who lives and reigns forever and ever.
1: Amen.
0: The Lord be with you.
1: And with your spirit.
0: Almighty God bless you, the Father, and the Son, and the Holy Spirit.
1: Amen.
0: Go forth, the Mass is ended.
1: Thanks be to God. And the recessional hymn is number 569, Jesus Shall Reign.

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1: I like the mission of the Knights because it's about men getting together and iron sharpening iron. 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

friends, we've arrived in the Holy Land to walk with Christ in the sorrowful mysteries of the Rosary, the greatest love story ever told. And here I stand at Dominus Flavet, which translates, God wept. That literally, right here in this spot, Scripture says that Christ wept over Jerusalem. But when we read Scripture, we're called to personalize it, that He doesn't simply or merely weep over Jerusalem, but that our Lord wept for me. And I remember the first time in my life that He captured my heart so profoundly that He reduced me to tears. It was a normal summer night. I was 19 years old. I wasn't at a conference, at a retreat, at church, or even in prayer. I was simply getting ready to go to bed. And the only way I can describe what took place is that the Holy Spirit just flooded the room, flooded my heart, flooded my soul, and everything changed. And He pierced my heart with a truth that I'd heard 1,000 times before, and it was simple, that God loved me, but that He personally died for my sins, that it was my sins that were the hammer and the nails that took His life. And so I felt this incredible, extreme contrition, and I fell to my knees and I wept. And I knelt there for 15 minutes just crying out to the Lord, I'm sorry. And in this moment, as much contrition as I felt, I also felt His love, and I felt His mercy and forgiveness just wash over me. And I remember in that moment just thinking, this is like heaven. It was a little taste of heaven, a small encounter with the living God. And up until that moment, I considered my life to be great. I loved my life, and I loved all the different aspects of it. But in this one moment with Christ, it was better than everything else combined, that I could relate to St. Paul, who says, I consider all things rubbish. I consider all things a loss compared to personal.

0: personally knowing Jesus Christ. And this moment was so profoundly moving to me that that night, before the night was over, I made a definitive decision. And again, I wasn't there. There was no preacher, no one leading me to an altar call. But I made a definitive decision to give my life to Christ. And at the time, I had no idea what that meant. But I knew there was a handful of things I needed to stop doing. I knew there was a handful of things I needed to start doing. And I knew that someone, somewhere, must have been praying for me.
1: I was in high school. I had an opportunity to go on a week-long retreat formation and really diving deep into my prayer life with the Lord and discerning what God wanted for me in my life. Over the course of that week, something that really kept coming up for me on my heart was God had a perfect plan for my life, a perfect way for me to get to heaven. And he knew if that was for me to get married or if that was for me to be a religious sister. And as I was praying through that, realizing if God called me to get married, then God, who knows everything, knew who I would marry one day. And if that was true, then that meant that that man was out there somewhere at that very moment. So thinking about all of the temptations and how hard it was to be a teenager, I realized I needed to pray for this person. So I wanted to make it really concrete and real. And so I started to write out these letters in the form of a journal where I was writing to my husband-to-be. So a few years pass, and deep into our dating relationship, Mark and I are talking, and we're talking about Mark's conversion experience. And I asked him if he knew the exact date that he had his conversion. And so I had this little tug on my heart, and we come up with this date in July, and I go over and I pull out my journals from that week, and I start reading through, and the week of his conversion was the exact same week that I decided that I was going to war, into the battlefield to pray for my future husband. I had a list, a very specific laundry list. If he's struggling with all of these different things, Lord, come into his life and show him that life in you is more intoxicating and more beautiful than anything that he has ever experienced before. And it was word for word. It was Mark's list. And it was such an incredible gift for us to be able to see. I mean, this is something that God does a million times every single day, that he hears our prayers and he answers our prayers. But it was this gift of this time that God chose to reveal to us how he was holding us, even in the most difficult times in my life, holding us in his hope and in his promise.

0: In every good story, there's a battle between good and evil. And with over 100 battle stories in the Old Testament, God was preparing his people. Every one of these physical battles was foreshadowing the spiritual battle to come, Christ's battle for our souls.
1: One of my favorite images of Our Lady is in St. Mary Major in Rome, and it's the Ave Regina Pacis. It's this amazing statue. If you go into St. Mary Major, it's on the left side, and she's sitting kind of very, you know, with strength. This is very maternal strength that she has. And Jesus is kind of standing on her knee. He's really small, and he's kind of oblivious. I like the statue. He has an olive branch in his hand, beautiful, but he's kind of oblivious. And so she has one hand around him like this. And then, you know, the statue doesn't have this, but it's almost like evil is coming from this side. And she has her eyes down, as we often see Our Lady. And she just has her hand out like this, as if to say, like, you've come this far, but no farther, holding evil at bay with great authority that obviously comes from the one beyond her.

0: The first sorrowful mystery is the agony in the garden. This cosmic battle that's been foretold and foreshadowed throughout the scripture. It's about to take place. It's about to become manifest right here in this scene and brothers and sisters in this very garden. And when Christ enters in this garden, he knows precisely what he's come to do. He's come to engage and fight a spiritual fight. He's left the upper room, Holy Thursday, the Last Supper, and it's a healthy hike, a 25-minute walk down Mount Zion into the valley and back up to this Mount of Olives, this place of prayer. And when he enters into this fight, he knows precisely who he's fighting against, and more importantly, he knows precisely who he's fighting for. This is the moment all of salvation history has been awaiting. All of creation has been awaiting. The epic battle between good and evil is at hand, between life and death, between love and all that's opposed to love. Things are about to heat up. It's time for war.
1: We get so frustrated with ourselves when we're not already at the finish line. But in this, one of the things that we lose sight of is how important the small war, the behind the scenes battle is. True victory is not made up in one decisive moment, you know, cold turkey, blah, blah, blah. Those are the lies that the devil gives us in order to keep us in chains forever. And it's these mustard seed moments that we have to realize that choosing the good often means choosing the smallest yes that I can possibly make with my will. Because then the next yes has momentum. And St. Paul often uses that analogy of running the race, run so as to win. But this is what we want. We want to already have won. And you don't. That is not the way our Lord has set up the universe. There are no cheat codes. There are no shortcuts to life. There is only grace and my cooperation with grace. And God is giving us the grace of this moment, this single moment that I have right now. Not tomorrow, not next week. I might be dead, right? I don't know what tomorrow brings. But I know what right now brings.
0: As we enter into this scene in the Garden of Gethsemane, we enter into a profound mystery, this battle and this tension between light and darkness, that as the soldiers come to arrest Jesus, he says, "This is your hour, the power of darkness." And so that puts context on the entire sorrowful mysteries that we're about to go through. It's the power of darkness is at hand. And brothers and sisters, as much as this is Jesus's story and we're gonna be tracking through the life of Christ and all these mysteries, this is our story, that our Lord is calling us to fight, to engage in a spiritual battle. And my sense is that sometimes we simply don't know how to fight that fight. And so we need to pay attention. We need to open our spiritual eyes and ears and watch as our Lord fights this fight.
2: What is the evil one about? The evil one is about himself. It's about pride. It's about the exertion of power. It's what we used to call power religion. That's what Satan is all about. Satan's about a hierarchy where service flows from the underlings up to those at top. And if you're more powerful, then you get more glory. So what we see throughout the sorrowful mysteries is just the inversion of all that. And it changes our notion of the nature of God, that our God is not some kind of self-aggrandizing tyrant. He's so powerful, his resources are so limited, he can lay himself down. He can give himself endlessly. And then that's what we see through the agonizing hours, you know, of Christ's trials and beatings and mockery and so on. He keeps giving of himself. He keeps giving of himself. He never says, enough is enough. That's it.
0: As our Lord enters into his agony, scripture reveals that he's sorrowful even to the point of death. And it's in the midst of this sorrow and suffering that our Lord abandons himself to the will and to the providence of God the Father. He says, "Father, if thou art willing, remove this cup from me, but not my will, but thine be done." In other words, Jesus doesn't desire suffering and pain and crucifixion and death. Nonetheless, thy will be done. Thy will be done is hard. And recently in my own life, my father was sick. His oxygen was dropping rapidly. He had pneumonia and he was in the hospital for 5 nights. And I was at home, we couldn't go see him, and I was praying for him. God, heal him, God, heal him, God, heal him. And in this moment, I remembered our Lord in the garden, in the midst of his own sorrow and pain, saying, thy will be done. And brothers and sisters, to be transparent and honest and vulnerable with you, at that time, in that moment, I did not have the strength to pray that second half of the sentence. I just couldn't say thy will be done, and I knew it. I just kept praying, God, heal him, God, heal him, God, heal him. And thanks be to God, my father was healed. But the point of the story isn't that I was too weak to pray thy will be done. It's that God, in the midst of his pain and his sorrowful to the point of death, that Jesus Christ turned to the Father and said, thy will be done.
3: My favorite saint said it, oh, happy fault that brought us such a savior. But even though we created evil, we made evil happen by our choices, our actions, and our free will, God did something about it. Right? He did something about it. And he didn't do it so abstractly where he was removed from it. He did it by entering into it. Right? He did it by entering into it.
4: I tend to be anxious more. And so when I'm just stressed about things, it's almost like our Lord's just showing me very clearly in one part of his life that he wanted to be anxious with me. He wanted to be anxious for me. And he wanted me to not just be anxious alone, but actually to go to the garden with him when I feel anxious. So the rote prayers lead us to contemplation, because it's there that we find Christ.
0: There's a short one-liner in Luke's gospel, and it can only be found in Luke's gospel. It said, there appeared to him an angel from in heaven, strengthening him. And we seldom hear anyone talk about this verse, but it's one of the most beautiful, most mystical verses I've ever heard in my entire life. And our Lord himself interprets the scripture. In his apparition to Saint Faustina, known as the Divine Mercy Apparition, Christ reveals this moment as a drop of consolation. And he says that that drop of consolation is you. He says it's faithful and devout souls that gave him this drop of consolation in the midst of an ocean of bitterness, that we gave him the strength to endure his bitter passion. After this time of intense prayer, our Lord returns to find his apostles asleep. He says, so you couldn't watch with me for 1 hour? And every time I read this passage, I think, really? They fell asleep on him? Like, this is the greatest moment in history. This is the fight of all fights. This epic cosmic battle's at hand. The Lord's trying to destroy sin, Satan, and death once and for all. And they fell asleep. And then the next millisecond in my mind, I remember any time I've ever tried to pray a rosary while laying down at bed at night, it's 100% for sure I'm gonna crash and fall asleep. And so apologies to the apostles. Sorry for judging you too quickly. Nonetheless, the Lord says, watch and pray that you may not enter into temptation. The spirit indeed is willing, but the flesh is weak. And brothers and sisters, the important point of this is where we get this phrase that the devil never sleeps. The spirit is willing, but our flesh is weak. And so sometimes we have these moments of temptation, and the devil knows it. He doesn't fight a fair fight. He waits until we're hungry, we're angry, we're lonely, we're tired. And this is when he attacks. So our Lord is saying, stay awake, be vigilant, be sober, be ready to fight this fight.
5: I have a Friday morning, 3 o'clock in the morning, holy hour. Even in that most holy moment of my sacred time before the Blessed Sacrament with our Lord, you would think that, hey, this is great, quiet time. I'm totally present to our Lord. I've been doing it for years, right? We're talking like over a decade, I've been doing that holy hour. And it's just like, even somebody who's so routinely been able to do it, I can be distracted too. I can pray a rosary and be like, man, was that fruitful? Was it not fruitful? The Lord just wants our hearts, right? And wants our full presence while he's present to us. And not to get so caught up in the emotional experience, because I think that can be fleeting at times and deceiving, versus just being the faithful son, being the disciple, the apostle that actually can stay with

0: watch for an hour. Right? That was all. Could you not pray with me for an hour? And it was just like, just pray with our Lord. And that just means sitting there and maybe not even saying anything, but at the very least being present to whatever he has to say.
1: And our Lord managed to wake up his apostles just in time for the fight. Judas came, one of the 12, and with him a great crowd, a band of soldiers with swords and clubs. It says, Jesus, knowing all that was to befall him, so our Lord knew what was going to take place. And here's what's important. The scripture says, Jesus came forward. That our Lord initiates this encounter. He wasn't running away from it. And he says to them, whom do you seek? They say, Jesus of Nazareth. And he proclaims, I am he. And when he speaks these words, I am he speaks them with power. And the scripture says, this band of soldiers drew back and fell to the ground. That our Lord has control of the situation, that our Lord has the power. This is the same mouth, the same breath that spoke creation into existence. He has the power to disband this band of soldiers. He has the power to disband any band of soldiers in his life and in yours. But the mystery is our Lord doesn't use his power like we would think. He doesn't use force. That when the power of evil flexes its muscles, when it flexes its full strength, our Lord Jesus Christ still has the power. He just doesn't use it as we would expect. Christ lays down his life freely. No one takes it from me, but I lay it down on my own accord. I have the power to lay it down, and I have the power to take it up again. That the Lord lays down his life for his sheep.
2: There's a great line in the Psalms, Firmam est cor meum, steadfast is my heart, O Lord. And that's so applicable to Our Lady and our Lord. So like, steadfast is my heart, O Lord, that Jesus set his face and resolutely journeyed toward Jerusalem. His heart was just so courageous. His fiat had to keep being given. So it's not that I say it once, but now I'm attached to a pillar being scourged. And I gave the fiat in the agony in the garden. I said, Lord, let it be done to me according to you. You know, not my will, but your will be done. And this is what it meant. Like, now I'm tied to a pillar. Now I'm being mocked and crowned with thorns. That the yes to the Lord continued through all of that.
1: Instead of overpowering this band of soldiers, our Lord allows himself to be betrayed and betrayed by a friend. He says, Judas, would you betray the Son of Man with a kiss? And the pain of betrayal cuts deep. Nonetheless, as Judas approaches him, he says, friend, why are you here? And I don't think our Lord is sending Judas some kind of underhanded, sarcastic zinger when he says the word friend to make Judas feel bad. I think our Lord means what he says, and he says what he means. He considers Judas a friend. And in this moment, even after betrayal, even after Judas has sold him out, he continues to pursue him and offer Judas his friendship. And he says, Judas, why are you here? We just read that the Lord knew everything that was going to befall him. He knew why Judas was here. He said as much even in the upper room, he who dips his bread in the cup, he is the one who will betray me. And so why would he say, Judas, why are you here? This statement is for Judas to search his own heart. Much like Adam in the Garden of Eden, Adam, where are you? Our Lord knew where Adam was. But brothers and sisters, before we condemn Judas, isn't this true in our own lives that every time we sin, our Lord comes to us in gentleness and it's personal and he says, Mark, why have you sinned? And brothers and sisters, insert your name. Why have you sinned? And as we search our hearts for that answer, our Lord continues to pursue us and chase after us. And he offers us his friendship that even while we're still sinners, he died for us.
3: You think of Judas. How I wish he lived till the next morning, the Easter morning. to see what his 30

0: Silver paid for resurrection in so many ways. If you look at it, the 30 pieces of silver paid for salvation in so many ways. I think that's what Jesus wants us to do, that when we look at ourselves and look at the evil that comes from us, but also see the power of grace, the power of redemption, that we too will become ambassadors of this great power that turns evil to good.
1: And what happens next may be my favorite part, that Peter cuts off Malchus's ear, that this battle of battles, the greatest battle of all of salvation history, the one all of them are leading up to, is at hand. And who's ready to fight? Who strikes the first blow? It's Peter. Peter's carrying a sword and he's ready to defend our Lord. He's ready to defend our Lord to his death as he said he would previously. Lord, I will never let this happen. And so Peter strikes the first blow. And I think sometimes we give Peter a bad rap. Peter was not a coward. He was ready to fight. He just didn't quite understand the fight. He was ready to lose his life for the Lord. He just didn't understand Calvary yet. He had no idea what was going to take place next, that the Lord healed Malchus's ear. And he turns to Peter and he says, "Put your sword into his sheath." And then our Lord points back to the Father's will. "Shall I not drink the cup the Father has given me?" And there's a mystery at hand once again, that we're called to engage in this fight. And sometimes we just don't know how. And Christ ends this scene reminding them that he has the full strength. He has the full control. He has freedom. "Do you not think that I can appeal to the Father and at once he will send more than 12 legions of angels?"
2: See, the problem is a lot of fighting from the Christian perspective is done in politics. And you just have all the snark and all the one-upmanship and all the out-competing for clever insults and all that stuff. And the great sorrow is, with all the political stuff, I wonder if any of them on stage, on camera, behind the desk, behind the podium, I wonder if any of them are fasting and praying for the opponent that they're yelling and screaming and taking pot shots at. We need to stop doing it. First and foremost, the weapons of our warfare is our yes to the Lord. And that yes to the Lord means, come what may, I'm forever united to Christ. Neither tribulation or trial, neither pestilence or famine, nothing can separate us from the love of Jesus Christ, except sin. And the funny thing is, when we begin to use the tactics of the enemy, we immediately sever ourselves from Christ.
1: After all these events transpired, the disciples forsook him and fled. Peter followed at a distance on the brink of denying our Lord three times. This is the first sorrowful mystery, the agony in the garden. And as we pray the rosary, we're called to contemplate. And the fruit of our contemplation, more than anything else, will be our own transformation. That when we pray the rosary, we learn at the school of divine love. And the Holy Spirit reveals to us the art of Christian living. And so when the storms come in our lives, and as we enter into our own agonies, how will we respond?
3: I think one of the things that our culture has a problem with is death. It does, and we try to do everything we can do to get away from it, but it's the one thing that everybody's gonna have to experience. So I think it's important that we pray to Our Lady, that pray for us now, right? Now what we're going through, because that's important that I can be faithful, but also at the hour of our death.
1: My prayer for you is that as you pray this first sorrowful mystery, the agony in the garden, you pray like you've never prayed it before, that you're able to spiritually enter into this Garden of Gethsemane with Christ, to enter into his sufferings, to offer him that drop of consolation. Brothers and sisters, remember to offer this up for someone who needs your prayers. Let's pray. Hail Mary, full of grace, the Lord is with thee. Blessed art thou among women, and blessed is the fruit of thy womb, Jesus, in his agony. Holy Mary, Mother of God, pray for us sinners now and at the hour of our death. Amen. In the name of the Father, and of the Son, and of the Holy Spirit. Amen.

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9: Disasters? Don't plan ahead. You can. Talk to your loved ones about how you're going to be ready in an emergency. Don't wait. Communicate.

Okay, welcome back, everyone, to our third session on the Eucharist, discovering the Mass in the Bible. In this session, we are going to continue our journey through the Old Testament. We're going to begin in the book of Genesis, but we're going to look now at the imagery of the sacrificial lamb in the Old Testament. And one of the reasons this is important for us to do is because, as Catholics, you'll know that if you go to Mass during the communion rite, something interesting happens. The priest will hold up the host and he will say these words, "Behold the Lamb of God who takes away the sin of the world. Happy are those called to the supper of the Lamb." Now, if you've grown up as a cradle Catholic, you just, roll with that without any hesitation. You think, of course, this is just what we do.

But imagine trying to be an outsider for just a minute, stepping into the Mass and coming to that moment. What might you think? What might run through your mind when the priest holds up this little wafer and says, "Behold the Lamb," right? That's an odd thing. It's a strange act, right? Because what's obviously missing here? A sheep. There's no sheep on the altar. There's no sheep in the sanctuary, right? He's holding what appears to be just a wafer of bread, right? I once had a person close to me actually bring that up. He says, "Why does the priest talk about a sheep right in the middle of the Mass? It seems weird." Okay? And it never dawned on me before because I'd always thought back to the Old Testament. And that's where we have to go to understand this, because really what's happening in that moment of the Mass is the fulfillment of all the sacrifices of all the lambs in the Old Testament that are coming to fulfillment in Jesus Christ. So in this session, what we're going to do is go back to the book of Genesis and the book of Exodus and look at a couple of key texts. First, we're going to look at the sacrifice of Isaac in Genesis chapter 22. And then second, we're going to look at the sacrifice of the Passover lamb in the book of Exodus, chapters 12 and 13. And we're going to see that these two texts are critical for answering the question, why the Lamb? What is the Lamb of God? What does that mean to refer to Christ as the Lamb of God, and then also to refer to as the sacrament, the Eucharist, as the Lamb of God who takes away the sin of the world? And second, in addition to that basic question of what is the Lamb of God, also I want to ask another question I think Catholics will sometimes have as they read the Old Testament, namely, why the animal sacrifices? Anybody ever wondered that before? You first open the pages of the Old Testament, you start to see all these animal sacrifices, and it can be a little unnerving, you know? You know, we're okay with bread and wine like we looked at last session being offered to God, but why the little lambs? I mean, what did they ever do to God that he would require they be put to death, right? Does the Lord really like mutton? I mean, what's going on here with the sacrifices of the animals in the Old Testament? That's often a question that modern Christians have. And I think that in order to see it clearly, we really got to go back, put those sacrifices in their original context, and then also see how they point forward to the ultimate sacrifice of Jesus Christ in the new. So let's do that by turning to the book of Genesis, chapter 22, to the famous story of the sacrifice of Isaac. Now, there are many things we could say about the story of Abraham and the sacrifice of Isaac. In a sense, we're fast-forwarding to the climax of the Abrahamic narrative, right? Because as we know, Abram was called by God from the land of Ur, of the Chaldeans, Babylon, to come to the promised land and begin a journey with the Lord, in which the Lord promised him that one day his descendants would be as numberless as the stars of heaven, right? And, even more importantly, that through his descendants, all the families of the earth would be blessed, right? That's in Genesis 12. And yet, by the time you get to Genesis 15, 16, 17, what's the one thing Abraham's still lacking? An heir, a son, right? Which is really, really difficult if your name in Hebrew is Avram, which means great father or exalted father. Every time someone would have said Abram's name, it would have reminded him of the one thing that he wasn't, namely a father, right? Hey, great father, how's it going today? You know, what you've been up to these, you know, last few weeks, great father. And what's the one thing he's missing? A son, a son, a son. He has no son. He has no heir, right? So finally, God gives him a son after many years of trials and tribulations in the form of Isaac, right? And then in Genesis 22, God does something extremely strange. After all those years of waiting, God commands Abram to sacrifice his son. So let's look at the story again. I know you know this story. It's very familiar. It's one of the most famous in the Old Testament. But we want to focus our attention in it on why is God asking this of Abram, and how does this point forward to Jesus' sacrifice on the cross. So let's begin. In Genesis 22, verse 1, we read these words. After these things, God tested Abraham. That's a test. And he said to him, Abraham. And he said, here am I. And he said, take your son, your only son Isaac, whom you love, and go to the land of Moriah, and offer him there as a burnt offering upon one of the mountains of which I shall tell you. Now pause there for just one second. in Hebrew, the burnt offering is the word olah. It literally means to go up.
It was a particular kind of sacrifice.

in which the entire animal would be consumed by fire and offered to God. You didn't eat any part of the animal, right? The entire thing was burned up. This gets translated into Latin as holocaust. Okay, that's where we get the word holocaust, meaning entirely burned. So he's saying, not just sacrifice your son, but offer him as a total sacrifice, a whole burnt offering to the Lord. Now, if I were Abram at this point, I would have voiced some kind of

here, Abraham just quietly obeys. So in verse 3, it says, "So Abraham rose early in the morning and saddled his ass, his donkey, and took two of his young men with him and his son Isaac. And he cut the wood for the burnt offering and arose and went to the place of which God had told him. Now on the third day, Abraham lifted up his eyes and he saw the place afar off." So notice he's looking to a mountain. He can see it in the distance. "And then Abram said to his young men, 'Stay here with the ass, the donkey. I and the lad will go yonder and worship and come again to you.' So Abraham took the wood of the burnt offering and he laid it on Isaac his son. And he took in his hand the fire and the knife. And so they went, both of them together. And Isaac said to his father Abraham, 'My father,'" Avi in Hebrew, "my father. And he said, 'Here am I, my son.' And he said, 'Behold the fire and the wood, but where is the lamb for a burnt offering?'" Right? Isaac has presumably been to sacrifices before. So we've got the fire, we've got the knife, we've got the wood, but there's something missing. The sacrifice itself, the lamb. Where is the lamb? "And so Abraham said, 'God will provide himself the lamb for a burnt offering, my son.' So they went, both of them together. And when they came to the place of which God had told them, Abraham built an altar there." Notice again, Abraham is a priest. He can build altars. He can offer sacrifices. "So Abraham built an altar. He laid the wood in order, and he bound Isaac his son." So he tied him to the wood. This is important because in Jewish tradition, they don't actually call this the sacrifice of Isaac. They call it the binding of Isaac, the Akedah in Hebrew, right? Because he's being tied to the wood for the Holocaust. "So he bound Isaac, his son. He laid him on the altar upon the wood. And then Abraham brought forth his hand and took the knife to slay his son. But the angel of the Lord called to him from heaven and said, 'Abraham, Abraham.' And he said," same words, "'Here am I.' And he said, 'Do not lay your hand on the lad or do anything to him, for now I know that you fear God, seeing you have not withheld your son, your only son, from me.' So Abraham lifted up his eyes and looked, and behold, behind him was a ram caught in a thicket by his horns. And Abraham went and took the ram and offered it up as a burnt offering instead of his son. So Abraham called the name of that place in Hebrew, Yahweh Yireh. In English, the Lord will provide. So he named the place. He renamed this place. The Lord will provide. As it is said to this day, on the mountain of the Lord it shall be provided. Right? Okay, now, pause there for a minute. Most people, when they read this story, stop there. Because it says, you know, it's like, phew, he's safe, right? Isaac made it. He didn't actually sacrifice him after all. And the story kind of stops there. But that's not where Genesis ends the story. And it's critical that you go a few verses further to see what God says about what Abraham has done. It's very critical because it says, the angel of the Lord, in verse 15, called on Abraham a second time from heaven and said, by myself I have sworn, says the Lord, because you have done this and have not withheld your son, your only son, I will indeed bless you. I will multiply your descendants as the stars of heaven and as the sand which is on the seashore. Your descendants shall possess the gates of their enemies. And here's the key verse, 18. And by your descendants shall all the nations of the earth be blessed, because you have obeyed my voice. So notice, this is the climax of the promise made to Abraham, that through him all the nations of the world would be blessed. Why? Because he was faithful to God and he was willing to sacrifice Isaac, his only beloved son. And so because of that act of faith, that act of obedience, all the peoples of the world will now be blessed. The promise that God had made is going to be transformed into a covenant which will be fulfilled. Now, with that said then, let's back up for just a minute. In its historical context, then, what is the meaning of this story? In its original historical context, it really is the story of the promises that God made to Abraham back in Genesis 12, finally being, in a sense, ratified or transformed into a holy covenant, right? By means of Abraham's willingness to offer a sacrifice
of his

son. However, even within that context, there are still certain unanswered questions about this story. Namely, why would God do this? Why would he demand this kind of sacrifice of Abraham? I mean, I'm a father. I have four little girls. I have one son. I literally cannot fathom God asking this of me. It just boggles the mind. I mean, it's very commonly and widely recognized that one of the worst things that can happen to a person is to lose a child, right? So to have God command Abram, who's waited so long for this child, to actually kill him himself, it boggles the imagination. This doesn't make sense, right? It's scandalous. And sometimes because we've grown up with the story, we tend to forget that this is a scandalous request of God. And some commentators on the book of Genesis actually argue that God here is being depicted as almost capricious and wicked because he's playing with Abraham, right? Because the text says he doesn't intend for Abraham to actually kill Isaac. Well, does that make the request better or worse, right? What, pray tell, is God's reason for asking this of him? Now, in the Old Testament itself, we get one clue, namely that God is putting Abram's faith to the test, right? To see how much he really trusts him, how much he really loves him. Will he go all the way to give up the thing that he loves the most to his God? In other words, God's asking him, do you love your son or do you love me, right? However, I think that even that doesn't ultimately explain the story in whole, right? Ultimately, from a Christian perspective, this story only is going to find explanation in the sacrifice of another only beloved son. And if you read through the writings of the ancient Christians, the early church fathers, they all recognize that in Genesis 22, what we had was really a pre-enactment of Calvary. We had a prefiguration of what God was going to do, God the Father was going to do with his only beloved son on Calvary in the sacrifice of Christ. And that the real reason God asked this of Abraham was not just to test him, but because he needed a man of such great faith that he would go all the way up to that very last moment before he drove the knife into his son to pre-enact what was going to happen in actuality in the life and death of Jesus Christ. Now, you can see this if you look at the text, again, typologically, and draw parallels between the Old and the New Testament. So, let's just walk back through the story in Genesis 22, 1 and following, and highlight some of the parallels between the sacrifice of Isaac and the sacrifice of Christ. So, for example, look at verse 2. It says, Abraham, God says to Abraham, take your son, your only son Isaac, whom you love. So, what's the first point? Number one, Father Abraham is offering his only beloved son as a sacrifice. Well, when you fast forward to the New Testament, what do you have? God the Father is offering his, quote, only beloved son on the cross, right? What's the Father say at Jesus' baptism? Not just this is my son, but this is my beloved son, right? The very same language we find from the book of Genesis. Second, in verses 4 to 6, Isaac carries the wood of his own sacrifice up the mountain. When we come to the Gospels, Jesus carries the wood of his own cross up to Golgotha, up to Calvary, right? Third, when Isaac comes to the moment where he's about to be sacrificed, how does he address Abraham? He says, my father. In Hebrew, Avi. Well, when you come to the Garden of Gethsemane and Jesus is in the face of his moment of agony and sacrifice, he prays in a heartfelt way to God the Father, and what does he say? Abba. That's the Aramaic form of the exact same expression. Father, right? Take this cup from me. Nevertheless, not my will be done, but thine. Right? Fourth, in response to Isaac's query, you know, where is the lamb? Abraham speaks prophetically and says, God himself will provide the lamb, my son. Right? When you fast forward to the Gospels, what does John the Baptist say when he first sees Jesus? The words I began the session with. Behold the Lamb of God who takes away the sin of the world. Right?
If you keep going,

Then, and this is very critical. This is extremely important. Fifth, Isaac in Genesis 22 willingly offers himself as a sacrifice in obedience to his father Abraham. Right? Now, sometimes this is distorted by our imagination and pictures of the sacrifice of Isaac that we get. Right? So, like for example, in the children's Bible that I had, it had an image of old Abraham, and he looks like he's 120, and then Isaac, who looks like he's 4, 5, 6 years old, like a little bitty boy, right? But in the text itself of Genesis in the Hebrew, this is not the case for two reasons. First, Isaac is called a young man, right? And second, he's old enough to carry enough wood to burn a sacrifice up a mountain. So he's not a little child, right? He's a young man. And he knows what's happening when his father takes up the knife and binds him to the wood. And presumably, if say he's 17, 18, or even older, he could have wrestled the old man to the ground if he didn't want to be sacrificed, right? He could have put up some objection. He could have put up a fight. But he doesn't do it. He obeys his father and lays down on the wood and allows himself to be bound. Now, what does that mean? This is critical. That means that Abraham's not the only one offering a sacrifice. Isaac is also offering a sacrifice by willingly laying down his life. So notice then, what does that make Isaac? I said last session, if you offer sacrifices in the Old Testament, what does that make you? A priest, right? So if Isaac sacrifices himself, he's both priest and victim. He's both priest and sacrifice, right? So the father, Abraham, is offering his son, but the son, Isaac, is also offering himself in obedience to the father. Right? The same thing is true of Christ, right? Christ willingly offers himself in obedience to the father as a sacrifice, and in that way becomes both priest and victim. Because remember this, this is critical too. I know I keep saying that, but professors think everything they say is critical, right? This is important. The sacrifice is not first and foremost in the shedding of the blood. It's in the offering. It's in the self-offering. It's in making a gift. Isaac doesn't know he's going to be saved. Abraham doesn't know he's going to be saved. So even though there isn't any blood shed, they still sacrificed. That's why we can still call it the sacrifice of Isaac, because they both made that act of the will whereby they offered it to God. Does that make sense? Do you see? It's in the giving, right? And of course, in the Old Testament, God provides a way of escape, right? He provides a ram caught by its horns in a thicket to be offered in place of Isaac, right? And the early church fathers all saw this as a prefiguration of Jesus, right? Because the ram was often a symbol of royalty. The horns of the ram would be symbol of something that kings would have. So when the ram gets its head caught in a thicket, right, in a thorn bush, they said, this is a type of Christ who will go to his mountain of sacrifice wearing a crown of thorns, right? Right? Isaac didn't have to die, but Christ will. Christ will. Now, what do we make of these parallels? Well, I guess a true skeptic could try to chalk them up to coincidence, but it's really tough to do that, right? Because remember, the book of Genesis was not written by Christians, right? It's written by ancient Hebrews, right? It's the patrimony of the ancient Jewish people. However, there's one last parallel that I think moves it way beyond the realm of doubt into the realm of providence, right? That this is prophetic, that this is prophecy. And it has to do with the last parallel, namely, where does the sacrifice of Isaac take place? Now, I mentioned earlier when I was reading Genesis 22 that it's in the land of Moriah. Now, for most of us when we're reading the Old Testament, that doesn't ring any bells because it's only mentioned twice in the Old Testament. But if you go to the other occasion, namely 2 Chronicles chapter 3, verse 1 through 2, and you ask, where was Moriah? Or more specifically, where did the sacrifice of Isaac take place? You'll find something interesting. Because in 2 Chronicles chapter 3, verse 1 and 2, we read these words. Then Solomon began to build the house of the Lord, namely the temple. Where? In Jerusalem on Mount
Moriah.

So Solomon, many, many years after Abraham, will build the temple on the same mountain that Isaac was crucified on. And then go down another millennium to the time of Jesus, and Jesus will be sacrificed on the mountain of Jerusalem, on the Temple Mount, right? On a hill on that mountain called Golgotha, right? So Isaac is offered on the mountain of Moriah. Christ is going to be offered on the mountain of Moriah, right? In the city of Jerusalem. Now, is this a coincidence? I think not. I'll never forget the first time I was teaching this to a class. It was my first Old Testament class, and I brought that up, that they're sacrificed on the same mountain. And one of the students, who was no longer Christian, but she had grown up a Christian, raised her hand and she said, you know, Dr. Petrie, is this public knowledge? Why have I never heard this before? And I said, well, I mean, it's public knowledge to the extent that it's in the Bible and you can get a copy at Walmart. You know, it's around, but nobody reads 2 Chronicles. That's the problem. It's in 2 Chronicles. You have to know the whole Old Testament to see it. But the reason she said that was because she recognized, she felt the force of the prophecy, right? That this is not just, you know, us connecting the dots. This is God pre-enacting 2,000 years before Calvary what he was going to do on Jerusalem that day when his son died, right? This was God taking Abraham and his faith and using him as a prophet in action, right? So that we could know that Calvary was part of a divine plan. It wasn't just some happenstance, right? Another Jew caught in the dragnet of Rome. No, this is the fulfillment of prophecy. This is God's plan of salvation for us. Because ultimately, it's going to be through the death of Jesus Christ that all the families of the earth are blessed. Right? And St. Augustine says that in one of his writings on the harmony of the Gospels. He actually says to his pagan critics of Christianity, don't you see that what prophesied to Abraham has come true? All the nations of the earth have now been blessed through Jesus Christ, and they are all throwing their idols away and worshiping the God of the Hebrews. This is prophecy. This is fulfillment, right? This is a motive of credibility for believing that Christianity is not just one more man-made religion. It's the divinely revealed religion of God.

So if we turn to the pages of Exodus chapter 12, there's one more lamb that demands our attention. And in some ways, it's even more important for understanding the Eucharist than the sacrifice of Isaac and the imagery of the lamb from Genesis. And this is the story of the Passover in Exodus chapters 12 and 13. You don't have to have read the book of Exodus to know the story. You can see the movie, right? If you've seen the famous film, The Ten Commandments,

you'll know that the story of the Exodus is really a story of deliverance. God sends his prophet Moses to Pharaoh of Egypt in order to deliver the 12 tribes from their bondage to Pharaoh and lead them home to the promised land. And after a series of various plagues, you know, the waters of the Nile being changed into blood and the frogs and the flies, right, and the locusts, all those different plagues, finally Pharaoh relents. He lets the people of Israel go, and then they begin their journey to Mount Sinai. Now, in the midst of those plagues, though, the only one that really finally breaks Pharaoh's will, right, and gets him to let them go is the 10th plague, the plague of the Passover. And it's there that we encounter the second image of a lamb in God's instructions to the Israelite people as to how they are to be preserved from the angel of death that's going to pass over the land of Egypt. And it's through this sacrifice of the Passover lamb. So let's look at this together in Exodus chapter 12, verse 1 and following. And we want to look again at the Passover lamb, and we want to look very carefully at exactly what God commands of the Israelites, and then we want to ask ourselves why, right? Why does he do it in their original context, and then how does it point forward to the New Testament and to the life of Christ? So in Exodus 12, verse 1, we read these words. The Lord said to Moses and Aaron in the land of Egypt, "This month shall be for you the beginning of months. It shall be the first month of the year for you. Tell all the congregation of Israel that on the 10th day of this month," and the month here that's being mentioned is the month Nisan, which is not a kind of car, N-I-S-A-N, Nisan. It's a month, it's around March, April in the spring. It's a lunar month, so it doesn't match up with ours exactly. But it's in the springtime. They're going to begin their calendar year in Nisan. And on the 10th day of this month, in verse 3 it says, "They shall take every man a lamb, according to their father's houses, a lamb for a household. And if the household is too small for a lamb, then a man and his neighbor next to his house shall take according to the number of persons. According to what each can eat, you shall make your count for the lamb. Your lamb shall be without blemish, a male, a year old. You shall take it from the sheep or from the goats, and you shall keep it until the 14th day of the month, when the whole assembly of the congregation of Israel shall kill their lambs in the evening. Then they shall take some of the blood and put it on the two doorposts and the lintel of the houses in which they eat them. They shall eat the flesh that night roasted. With unleavened bread and bitter herbs they shall eat it. Do not eat any of it raw or boiled with water, but roasted, its head with its legs and its inner parts." In other words, the whole lamb, right? You will cook it all in its entirety. "And you shall let none of it remain until the morning. Anything that remains until the morning, you shall burn. And in this manner you shall eat it, your loins girded, your sandals on your feet, your staff in your hand. You shall eat it in haste. It is the Lord's Passover." In Hebrew, the word there is Pesach, P-E-S-A-H, Pesach, the Lord's Passover. "Why? For I will pass through," or pass over, "the land of Egypt that night, and I will smite all the firstborn in the land of Egypt, both man and beast, and on all the gods of Egypt I will execute judgments. I am the Lord. And the blood shall be a sign for you upon the houses where you are. And when I see the blood, I will pass over you." See the pun there, right? It's going to be the Lord's Passover, because when I see the blood, I will pass over you. "When I see the blood, I will pass over you, and no plague shall fall upon you to destroy you when I smite the land of Egypt." And then in verse 14, we hear these words, very important. "This day shall be for you a" what? "A memorial," or a remembrance, right? "And you shall keep it as a feast to the Lord throughout your generations. You shall observe it as an ordinance forever." Let's pause there. A lot there for us to take apart here. This is a foundational event for the Jewish people. If you know, even to this day, if you know any contemporary Jews, you'll know that the Passover is the most important festival of the year, right? And the celebration of the Passover meal, the Seder meal it's called today, is central to the Jewish faith. So this is a foundational moment in the history of Israel. And so we want to try to unpack it for what it meant for them,
and then ask how it points forward to Christ. And in order to do this, we need to break down exactly what steps here are being required of the people.

So God's telling the people of Israel that on the night of the Passover, I'm going to pass through the land of Egypt and I'm going to smite all of the firstborn in the land of Egypt, right? And if you read the rest of the book of Exodus, you'll know that includes the firstborn of Pharaoh, right? All the way down to the firstborn of the lowest servant, and even the firstborn of the animals, right? The cattle. Which, by the way, if you've ever seen, you ever seen any of those documentaries that try to explain all the plagues through purely scientific means, you know? And they say that one of the, you've seen these before in the Discovery Channel or whatnot, they'll say, oh, well, what happened, what really happened on the Passover night was that there was a volcano that erupted and it put out this really heavy toxic gas that went along the ground, and the Egyptians had a custom that the firstborn would sleep on the floor, right? And that's why all the firstborn died. Have you not seen this? You got to get out a little more and watch these things, right? And it always makes me laugh because if you read Exodus carefully, it says the firstborn of the cattle died too. So evidently the cows had a custom that their firstborns would, no, this is the Lord executing judgment against Pharaoh for his hardness of heart, right, in refusing to let the people of Israel go. And now the Israelites will suffer the same fate unless they follow the prescription we just read from the Passover and the sacrifice of the lamb in Exodus 12. So if you look at Exodus 12 carefully, and the steps that they have to follow, you'll see something interesting about the sacrifice of the lamb. First, number one, they would have to choose an unblemished male lamb, 1 year old. In other words, in its prime, right? You don't want to give God, we've talked about this before with sacrifices, the worst. You want to give him the best. So you don't pick the three-legged lamb, or you don't pick the one that has the mange, you know, some kind of disease, and give that to God. It has to be unblemished, a male, a year old, right? Step one. Second step, you sacrifice the lamb. And you'll notice here that it says you choose the lamb on the 10th day, but then you sacrifice it on the 14th day, right? Just enough time for the kids to get attached, you know? To the little lamb. I don't know why there's that delay, but it's there. Okay, so, but notice again, who's killing the lamb? It's the fathers of the household. Why? Because we're still in the period of the natural priesthood that I mentioned last session, right? We haven't established the Levitical priesthood yet. So every father is acting as priest over his family. He's going to kill the lamb, right, and sacrifice it according to the Lord's commandment. Third, then they are to spread the blood of the lamb on the doorpost and lintel of the home, right? Now, this is a strange act, okay? Why do that? Well, it's a kind of external sign of fidelity to the Lord, right? In this way, their sacrifice is not going to be private, but public. Think about it. If they're living in the land of Egypt, the Egyptians would be able to pick out exactly where all the faithful Israelites are simply by looking at the doorpost and the lintel of the home, right? And if you ever put blood on wood for whatever reason, you know, it stains the wood, right? It's going to seep into the wood. So it's kind of a permanent, visible sign that they are faithful to Yahweh, the God of Israel, rather than to Pharaoh, right, the king. Fourth, after killing the lamb and spreading its blood, they are to eat the flesh of the lamb, not just by itself, but with unleavened bread, which in Hebrew is known as matzot. Hebrew matzot, we get the word matzah from that. And again, you've heard from contemporary, if you have any Jewish friends, you know, during the Passover time, they'll make matzah balls and things like that. It's unleavened bread, okay? And then finally, that last verse that I mentioned to you is they don't just perform the sacrifice, but they are supposed to keep the Passover sacrifice as a day of remembrance or as a memorial day, right? For how long? 1 year? 2 years? No, for forever, for all generations. In other words, this is something that God never wants the people to forget. He doesn't want them to forget how he delivered them from slavery to Pharaoh and bondage to him in the land of Egypt. Right? So they're going to celebrate this every year at the same time in the spring with the Feast of Pesach, right? The Feast of Passover. Right? And sure enough, if you skip down to Exodus 13, in verses 3 through 5, I'm not going to read the whole thing, but in 3 through 5 and 6 through 9,

The book of Exodus actually goes on to command fathers that as the generations will pass, whenever they're celebrating this Passover, they need to explain it to their kids. We talked about in our first session, you know, it's good to know what to do as a Catholic, but we need to know why we do it. And the same thing was true in Judaism, in the keeping of the Passover. He didn't just want fathers to tell the children what to do, he wanted to explain why. And in Exodus 13, verse 8, it says, whenever you keep this Passover feast, he says, quote, you shall tell your son on that day, it is because of what the Lord did for me when I came out of Egypt. We're remembering because of what the Lord did for me when I came out of Egypt. Now, in Jewish tradition, that's very significant. That's a very significant verse because they actually, to this day, command that every man, whenever he would celebrate the Passover, right, would basically recite that verse and enact the Passover and say, it's because of what the Lord did for me when I came out of Egypt. Whether there's 10 centuries or 20 centuries, doesn't matter how long has passed since that first Exodus event. Every Jewish participant in the Passover was to see the initial act of deliverance as something that God did, not just for your ancestors, but for you, right? It's because of what the Lord did for me when I came out of Egypt. So that's really what the Passover is in its original context. It is an act of deliverance. It's a sign of fidelity to Yahweh and to His covenant, right? And it is also a memorial day that's going to be kept forever and ever and ever. Now, what about the Eucharist, though? What about Christ? How does this point forward to the New Testament? Well, we've already seen signs from Genesis that Christ is the true Lamb of God, right? Who takes away the sins of the world. And He is also the true Passover Lamb. And if that's the case, this has manifold implications for how we understand the Eucharist, okay? Because of the parallels between the old Passover and the new. And we're going to come back to this in a little more detail later in one of our later sessions when we look at the Last Supper, because this is where Jesus is going to enact it step by step Himself, and He's going to institute the Eucharist in the context of a first century Jewish Passover. And we'll see there's some interesting developments that take place there. But for now, just once again, think about the relationship between the Old Testament and the New, and look at these marks of the sacrifice of the Passover in Exodus 12, and think about the New Testament. First, number one, it's an unblemished male lamb, right? So what does this prefigure? That Christ is going to be an unblemished sacrifice. That He will be not just a man, but a man without sin, right? He's going to be a perfect sacrifice to the Lord. Right? He's going to be sinless. As the book of Hebrews says, I think it's in chapter 4, verse 15, like us in all things except sin. Right? Second, as we've already seen, Christ is going to be sacrificed on the cross, right? He's the lamb that will be chosen to be slain in order to deliver God's people from what? Not bondage to Pharaoh, but bondage to the devil, to bondage to sin, right? He's going to set us free from the Egyptian slavery that we've experienced in sin and death, right? And lead us home to the promised land of heaven, right? That's the sacrifice that He will perform. Right? Third, and this is fascinating, notice here that the blood of the lamb is critical to the sacrifice of the Passover. And what do? Well, the book of Exodus tells us that on the doorposts and the lintel of the home, right? Like this, you have the two doorposts and the lintel. The father is to take the blood and to spread it on the doorposts and to spread it on the lintel, right? As that external sign of fidelity to Yahweh. Now, what's interesting about that is if you think about the gesture itself of putting that blood on the doorpost and lintel of the home, can you think of any other blood on any other wood that this might prefigure? The blood of Christ on the wood of the cross. And if you have any doubts about that, just connect the dots here between the doorpost and the lintel. What shape does it make? It's the cross, right? You go up, put it on the lintel, right? And then you go left to put it on the doorpost, and then you go right, right? In a sense, these Hebrew fathers are making the sign of the cross, right? They don't know that yet, but it's a kind of prefiguration of the sign of the blood of Jesus.

Jesus on the cross. Right? Shadows and mysteries. Right? It's almost like the Bible's inspired. You know? No, I'm just kidding. Yeah, God knows all this in advance, doesn't he? Because he's God, right? So he gives it. It has a meaning for them in their original context, right? External sign of fidelity to Yahweh. But that original meaning goes beyond itself. It's got a potential in it that goes, that kind of bursts open as it is fulfilled in the blood of Jesus on the cross and then fulfilled by us, right? Every time we go in to receive the Lamb of God who takes away the sin of the world, what do? In a sense, we take the water that reminds us of our baptism and we put it on the doorpost and the lintel of our home, our bodies, right? We're marking ourselves, right? Remember what flowed from Jesus' side? The blood and the water. Right? It's all wrapped up together. It's all mysteries. And then finally, and this one's, not finally, but number four, but this one's most important for the Eucharist, but critical for us to remember, namely, that it was not enough for the lamb just to be sacrificed. Right? You didn't just kill the lamb in order to complete the Passover. You had to eat the flesh of the lamb with bread. So imagine the scenario where, let's say maybe you don't like lamb, you know, you're not a fan of mutton. So you kill the lamb, you put the blood, you go to bed, and you don't fulfill the commandment of the Lord. You wake up in the morning, what happens? Firstborn son is dead. You haven't fulfilled the sacrifice, which is no skin off my back because I'm second born. We have six boys in my family, but you know, older brother would have got it, you know, he would have been done for. Why? Because you haven't completed the sacrifice. Because the sacrifice of the Passover is not completed just by the death of the lamb. It's completed by an act of communion where you eat the flesh of the one who died so that you might be delivered. You see? It's a sacrifice that culminates in eating. Eat the flesh of the lamb with the bread. Right? Why does this matter? Well, because as we'll see when we get to the Last Supper, if Jesus is the true Lamb of God who takes away the sin of the world, and if he institutes the Eucharist on the Passover as a new Passover, then any first century Jew who was a disciple of his, Peter, James, John, they would have known you have to eat the flesh of the Lamb. You have to eat his flesh. It's the new Memorial Day. It's the new sacrifice of remembrance. Do this in remembrance, not of what happened under Moses, but of what happens on Calvary. Do this in remembrance of me. Okay. And that leads to our final point, namely that when we celebrate the Eucharist as the new Passover, in a sense, we can say like the Jews, even if 2,000 years have passed since Calvary, it's because of what the Lord did for me when he died on the cross. St. Paul says this in Galatians chapter 2, I think it's verse 12, the Lord loved me and gave himself for me. It wasn't just some act that happened long, long ago. It transcends time, it transcends space because he's the divine son, right? And he goes to Calvary for me, to deliver me from sin, to deliver me from death, right? No matter how many generations have passed. And the same thing's true today. I'll close with that thought. If you look on the final passage from the Catechism of the Catholic Church I've given you, in the Catechism, paragraph 1362 through 65, there's actually a long meditation on this aspect of the Eucharist as a memorial. And I'll close with these words. Listen to what it says here. In 1362 of the Catechism, the Eucharist is the memorial, look at the language here, the memorial of Christ's Passover. Wow, it's like the Catechism has heard my lectures. Amazing. Okay. The Eucharist is the memorial of Christ's Passover, the making present and sacramental offering of his unique sacrifice in the liturgy of the church, which is his body. In all the Eucharistic prayers, we find after the words of institution a prayer called the anamnesis, or memorial. In the sense of sacred scripture, the memorial is not merely a recollection of past events, but the proclamation of the mighty works wrought by God for men. In the liturgical celebration of these events, they become in a certain way what? Present and real.

This is how Israel understands its liberation from Egypt. Every time the Passover is celebrated, the Exodus events are made present to the memory of believers so that they may conform their lives to them. 1364. In the New Testament, however, this memorial takes on new meaning. When the church celebrates the Eucharist, she commemorates Christ's Passover, and it is made present. The sacrifice Christ offered once for all on the cross remains forever present, and thereby fulfills the prophecy of Exodus 12. Because what's so interesting is that the Jews, as you'll see later on in the book of the Old Testament, book of Deuteronomy, the Jews later are commanded they can only keep the Passover sacrifice in the temple in Jerusalem. There's no other place to sacrifice the lamb. It has to be in the temple in Jerusalem once they arrive in the Promised Land. But what happened to the temple in 70 AD? The Romans came and destroyed it, right? So although the Jewish people to this day have the Seder meal is missing one key element, the sacrificial lamb, right? Some Jews will actually celebrate the Seder meal with a shank bone of a lamb to remember the sacrifice of the lambs from the temple, because there's no temple anymore to offer the sacrifice. The Seder is a meal, but the first century Passover was a sacrifice in the temple, right? And so in Exodus 12, when God says, you'll do this forever, are his words unfulfilled? No, because in Christ, in the Eucharist, that Passover memorial continues to this day.

0: My name is Dre, and I had a stroke when I was only 16 years old.
1: It was a normal Saturday. He played two games back to back. During the games, something was off. He said his arm felt heavy. By 1 a.m., he was in emergency brain surgery because he was having a stroke.
0: I didn't want to, but I felt like I was just getting up.
1: That's when I found American Heart Association. 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
3: Attention travelers, next Tuesday, a major hurricane will cause complete chaos throughout the city. 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

0: Welcome to Encounter. I'm Monsignor Jim Vlaun, along with Bishop John Barris, the Bishop of the Diocese of Rockville Center. Well, parables are among the most powerful tools that Jesus used in his teaching, and these short, simple stories serve a deep spiritual and educational purpose. And today, we're going to explore the purpose of Catholic parables and how these timeless stories still speak to us today. Joining us now is author, speaker, and Catholic biblical scholar, Dr. Mary Healy. Dr. Healy, thanks so much for being with us. We're glad you're with us.
1: Thank you. Great to be with you, Monsignor.
0: Can you give us a little bit of your bio and how you're led to this moment?
1: Sure. Well, I actually began my life in Rockville Center, believe it or not. I live in Michigan now. I've lived in several other states, but grew up partly there at Rockville Center and then Connecticut. We were a Catholic family. My parents had an enormous conversion when I was 12, and that impressed me. And I eventually, several different times, had a deeper conversion and encountered the Lord Jesus, fell in love with him. And then it was in graduate school at Franciscan University of Steubenville that I took a course on scripture on the Gospel of Mark with a priest named Father Francis Martin, and discovered the richness and beauty and power of the Word of God in a way I had never seen it before. And it was from that course that I began to have this desire to study scripture as the path of my life. And so the Lord led me through various twists and turns to eventually get a doctorate in biblical theology at the Gregorian University in Rome. And now I have the blessing of teaching at a seminary, Sacred Heart in Detroit, teaching mostly scripture courses and both Old Testament and New Testament. And it's still astounding to me that I get paid to be in the Word of God all day. Such a

0: gift, such a blessing.
1: I have to say, you know, when we're talking about parables today, you know, this is really like the basic toolkit for every preacher, right? We live for parables. We thirst for them on Sundays, you know. When I'm anticipating the scriptures, I'm always saying, please, Lord, let it be a parable, because that's just a great way to offer a homily. Talk to us about what parables are, where they're found.
0: Sure.
1: Give us the basics.
0: Sure. Well, there are many parables throughout the Gospels, and in fact, Jesus is known as the distinctive teacher by means of parables. No one else in the ancient world, and I don't know if anyone else even since then, made as extensive use of parables as Jesus did. They were his primary teaching device. Roughly one third of his teachings, as recorded in the Gospels, is in the form of parables. And depending on what you count as a parable, and there's different approaches to it, Jesus gave somewhere between 40 and 65 parables. And there's something uniquely effective and powerful about using a parable to illustrate a point. And one of the things that I've seen more clearly from my own experience preaching and teaching is that you can be trying to give students a concept, an abstract concept. You're trying to give them information, and it may be rich and wonderful information that you're excited about, but eventually you'll see their eyes begin to glaze over, and you might even see one or two heads nodding as you're losing them. They're drifting off. But then you interject saying, you know, one time I was on my way down to the gas station, and I saw something incredible. And all of a sudden, everybody is awake. When you tell a story, when there's a narrative that has characters and something happens, there's action, there's a plot, there's a drama, maybe, all of a sudden, interest picks up. There's something about the way God designed us that we instinctively are drawn to narratives, either about real life or things that in some way illustrate real life. And Jesus recognized that. And so it's one of the main reasons that he made such intense use of parables. But then there's another reason for his, well, several other reasons that he used parables. One, they're so simple. You don't need a doctorate in theology to understand a parable. As St. Gregory the Great once said, scripture is written so that a lamb or a mouse can wade in it, and an elephant can swim in it. So a child in third grade catechism, or a very simple person, or a new believer who has never been to church, never heard a homily, can hear a parable and get it, and grasp the main point. So you don't need extensive knowledge of theology or a philosophical background or a high intelligence to understand the main point of a parable. And yet, parables have this paradoxical quality where there's a hidden depth to them. They often force you to think. On the surface, they may seem very simple, even simplistic. But then as you begin to ponder them, you realize, wait a minute, there's more to this. And by the very fact that they cause us to think and reflect, they bring the listener to a point of decision. Every parable does that in one way or another. It causes you to have to decide, what does this mean about who Jesus is, about what he's calling me to, about what life is about, and am I going to respond to the invitation of God through this parable or not?
1: You know, one of the things I truly love is that the disciples themselves ask Jesus the question, why do you speak in parables to us? So it must have been something very new and very engaging even in that ancient time, right?
0: Yes. No, it's true that the rabbis, the ancient Jewish rabbis, teachers of the scriptures, made some use of parables. And there have been studies that have collected ancient rabbinic Jewish parables. Mm-hmm. And the Old Testament has a few, very few, around 7, 8, 9 parables. But

they were nowhere near as extensively used as what Jesus did. And so the disciples, I think, were both surprised and intrigued by the way Jesus so powerfully used these

0: on us on its head. And so we're invited through a sort of spiritual Christocentric shock therapy to embrace the logic of our Lord, the logic of the kingdom of God, and to understand that that is the logic that leads us to heaven rather than to be stuck in the logic of the world.
1: Yeah, that's exactly right. I sometimes like to call it the economy of the kingdom. It's an upside down economy. It works completely differently from the earthly economy. And there's so many examples in the parables, but one is the parable of the lost sheep. Jesus begins saying, "What man of you having 100 sheep?" And, you know, he's speaking to Galilean peasants who could all relate to that. Oh yeah, you know, a guy who has 100 sheep. And he says, you lose one, you leave the 99 in the wilderness to go after the one. And you're supposed to say, well, wait a minute. Wait, you leave 99 alone, exposed to the elements, to wolves, to getting lost, just to go after the one? And then when you find the one, you're so excited, you throw a party that you invite everybody to it. There's something illogical about that. There's something extravagant. Same thing with the woman who loses the coin. Everybody can relate. You lose a coin, okay, you know, worth a day's wage, this coin. So you look for it. You search hard. She sweeps the house, searches diligently. Okay, you know, I'm with you. And then at the end of the parable, Jesus says, when she finds it, she throws a party. She calls her friends and neighbors together to celebrate. She throws a party that probably costs way more than the coin did in the first place, because she is so overjoyed at finding what is lost. And in each case, Jesus wants to shock us. The logic of God, the economy of God, it just doesn't go by earthly calculation. It's completely different.
0: And Dr. Healy, it's all of us are prone to illusion, delusion, blindness. And there's something about these very simple but deep stories that penetrate through our defense mechanisms and our resistances to grace and personal conversion.
1: That's really true. Another example is the parable of the sower and the seed. And he goes out and he's sowing his seed in all of these unlikely places, unpromising environments, on the path, in the dry ground above rocks, among the weeds. And many of the seeds do badly. They don't bring forth fruit as they are meant to. And yet, despite this apparent failure, there are some seeds that fall on good soil and produce a marvelous or even a stupendous harvest. And of course, as we are listening to that and reading that, we're supposed to be kind of examining ourselves. What kind of soil am I? What kind of illusions do I have about my receptivity to the Word of God? Are there rocks in my life, in my heart? Are there weeds, earthly cares, riches that are choking out the seed of the Word of God? So as we're kind of yielding to the parable and really listening to it and thinking about it, it is going to be challenging, and some deeply challenging, if we're allowing the parable to do its work, to the Word of God to actually do its work within us. It will be changing our soil. We'll become a new soil type as we listen and pay attention to the Word of God.
2: I like the sower and the seed in particular, because in Scripture, we don't often get an explanation of what the parable is. But we do in that particular parable, right? It's amazing.
1: Yes, we do. It's one of the two or three parables that Jesus then does explain as his disciples ask him for an explanation, because they too they're kind of scratching their heads like, okay, what? And so Jesus has to spell it out really clearly for them. The seed is the Word of God. He is the sower. And that's a theme that runs through the whole Bible. God is the farmer. God is the gardener. We are the garden. He longs to bring forth abundant fruit, beautiful fruit from our lives, the fruit of holiness, of goodness, of compassion, kindness, justice,

0: fidelity to him. So we are the soil and Jesus is the sower. And then he goes on to explain each of those different kinds of soil. And of course, we can be each of those kinds of unreceptive soil in different ways. And you can think of them as a kind of progression. The seed that falls on the path and it quickly gets snatched up by the birds, that's when we're not even listening. Mm. You know, we can be at Mass and the word of God goes in one ear and out the other, and our mind is 1,000 miles away on what I have to do today or the game I'm going to watch or whatever it might be. And the word is fruitless. And then there's the seed that falls on rock and it does grow a little bit in this case, gets a little further, but it hits a wall, hits rocky ground, and so it withers. And Jesus speaks about persecution for the gospel. And, you know, boy, do we face that in many ways today. If you're a faithful Catholic or Christian, you're going to face mockery from the culture. You're going to run up against attitudes of hostility and accusations that you're a kind of Neanderthal or radical fringe. And so are you going to fall away? Are you going to be that rocky soil that hasn't really received the word, but just lets it wither? And then some seed gets a little further. It actually grows up into a full plant, but it gets choked out by the weeds. And maybe that's the most challenging for people who are devout, practicing Christians, who have let the word of God grow in us, but we've allowed a lot of weeds in our life, a lot of earthly preoccupations, some of which can seem so important at the time, but are really of little importance in the scheme of things. Wealth, earthly cares can choke out the word before we know it and make our lives much less fruitful than they're meant to be in God's plan. But then finally, there's the good soil that yields 30 and 60 and 100-fold. And as you listen, you should say, I want to be that soil. I want to bear 100-fold harvest. And back in that day, that was a bumper crop. That means for every one seed you sow, you reap 100 seeds. Somebody who has a harvest like that is going to get wealthy. And so Jesus wants our lives to be spiritually rich. And as we listen to that parable, we should be kind of stirred with zeal. I want to be that good soil that understands and believes and lives out the word of God.
1: We're going to take a quick break. We'll be back with Dr. Healy and more about the parables right after this.

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4: I am studying to be a NICU nurse to give back that same care that I received. I was born at 26 weeks and was in the NICU for 89 days.
5: There were ups and downs. There was 6 weeks on a ventilator, lots of different infections and surgeries that did not end at her discharge.
6: Even when she was hooked up with a lot of wires on her, I knew that she seemed to be a fighter.
4: The U.S. remains among the most dangerous developed nations for childbirth due to access to care, health inequities, and priority of maternal and infant health care. 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
7: After attending the March of Dimes class and hearing Lauren's story, it gave us a mission to be Brooks's number one advocate.
4: Improving maternal and infant health is as important today as it was then. Join me in making a difference in the lives of families everywhere.
8: Welcome back to Encounter. We've been discussing the purpose of the parables with author, speaker, and Catholic biblical scholar, Dr. Mary Healy. One of the things that we were mentioning just before was the explanation of parables. Dr. Healy, one of the things I love is when the disciples say to Jesus, do you mean this for us? Like, you're not talking about us here, right? We're not like that. And of course, Jesus is always pointing right back at his disciples and challenging all of us with these parables. Maybe you could look at some of the common themes of parables. We briefly went over them in the first segment, but maybe some of these common themes and how ultimately they're all intended for us, you know?
9: Yes. I would say two of the main themes that you find running through all of Jesus's parables would be, one, the kingdom of God. In the Synoptic Gospels especially, Matthew, Mark, and Luke, the main topic of Jesus's teaching is the kingdom of God. He has come and he announces the kingdom is here because the king is here. But it's not like what everybody expected. That means he's going to lead an army and overthrow the Romans and reign on the throne of David in Israel, right? No, doesn't mean that. And so he has to explain it as something deeper and more profound, more beautiful than we can grasp with our human minds alone. And so parable after parable is about the kingdom. There's something hidden about the kingdom. The kingdom is like a mustard seed buried in the soil. Is this tiny thing. It looks unpromising. It looks like weak and small and nothing. And it grows into a large bush.

0: That's the kingdom. The kingdom is a treasure hidden in a field. It's worth so much that the guy who sells everything to buy that field so that he can have that treasure has made the right decision. It's the pearl of great price. It's more valuable than the rest of the world put together. It's like leaven that a woman folded into a batch of dough, and you can barely even see it, and it disappears in the dough. It seems to have gone nowhere, and yet it impacts that entire batch of dough, makes it puff up and become what will be a beautiful loaf of bread. So in all these ways, he's explaining what the kingdom is, so different from our human expectations, so hidden, so seemingly insignificant, seemingly powerless, and yet absolutely world-changing. And then a second theme that runs through almost all the parables of Jesus is discipleship. What does it mean to be a disciple of Jesus? What is the cost of discipleship? What does it mean to follow him wherever he goes? What does it mean to care about the little ones, the least and the lost and the broken as he does? And so again, parable after parable is about discipleship, the cost of discipleship, the rewards of discipleship, being servants who are so attentive to the master that even when the master goes off on a journey, they're awake and prepared, ready for the master to come home at any time, who are wisely stewarding the gifts that the master has given them. It's really fascinating how many of Jesus's parables are about money matters and treasure and being entrusted with something, stewarding something, and one day having to render an account for what we have stewarded, what God has entrusted to us in our life on earth, and how we have invested it, how we have used it for the master. So I would say those are the two most prominent themes in the parables of Jesus. And each one has this inexhaustible depth. There's always more. And, you know, here I am, a full-time biblical scholar. I have read these parables hundreds of times, read commentaries on them, Bible dictionaries, articles, books, resources. And yet, again and again, I find something new. And one thing I love is even my students in their papers or in a comment on class will say something new that really is a genuine insight that is there, but I never noticed before. So they have this simplicity on the surface and yet this inexhaustible depth, because they are inviting us into experiencing kingdom, living in the kingdom, and being a disciple. Being a disciple who's willing to give our all for the Lord and to follow him no matter what the cost.
1: I know St. Augustine, there's a quote, and I don't remember it exactly, but it was talking about using the ear, but also the heart to hear parables. There's something I think really important about that when you talk about the depth of what parables really are and how their timelessness continues to exist to this very day, right?
0: Yes. Yeah, that's a really good way to look at it. We listen with the ear, but we listen with the heart. Mm. And a parable is designed to do that because often it will evoke a reaction from the heart. If you think about the parable of the Good Samaritan, for example, this guy who's been accosted and assaulted and wounded, robbed, left by the roadside to die. And then you see these people walk by him. It's got to evoke a response of the heart. How could they do that? But am I capable of doing the same? And in fact, don't I do the same in various ways? Or you could say the parable of the prodigal son, this family drama of the rivalry between two sons, the two very different characters, personalities of the sons, the way the father reacts, totally different from how you would expect him to react. And so we are meant to listen with the heart and to hear the voice of God, to see the heart of God shining through the parables, the love of God, the invitation of God, the incredible zeal that God has for us, his children, that we would come to know him, that we would respond to him, that we would receive all that he has for us to receive, and not be distracted and caught up with our own preoccupations that keep us from all that he has for us.
1: Dr. Healy, thank you so much for joining us today. Gratefully, Dr. Healy has agreed to stay for a second show so we can do a little more diving into the parables. It's fascinating. So thank you for being with us. We're glad you were with us today.
0: Thank you. Great to be with you, Monsignor.
1: For Bishop John Barris, I'm Monsignor Jim Vlorn. We thank you for joining our discussion. And for more information on Encounter or the parables, you can visit cfntv.org. God bless everybody. I'm Monsignor Jim Vlorn, and you're watching the Catholic Faith Network.

In the name of the Father, and of the Son, and of the Holy Spirit, amen. You expired, Jesus, but the source of life gushed forth for souls, and the ocean of mercy opened up for the whole world. O fount of life, unfathomable divine mercy, envelop the whole world and empty yourself out upon us. O blood and water, which gushed forth from the heart of Jesus as a fountain of mercy for us, I trust in you. O blood and water, which gushed forth from the heart of Jesus as a fountain of mercy for us, I trust in you. O blood and water, which gushed forth from the heart of Jesus as a fountain of mercy for us, I trust in you. Our Father, who art in heaven, hallowed be thy name. Thy kingdom come, thy will be done on earth as it is in heaven. Give us this day our daily bread, and forgive us our trespasses, as we forgive those who trespass against us. And lead us not into temptation, but deliver us from evil. Amen. Hail Mary, full of grace, the Lord is with thee. Blessed art thou among women, and blessed is the fruit of thy womb, Jesus. Holy Mary, Mother of God, pray for us sinners now and at the hour of our death. Amen. I believe in God, the Father Almighty, Creator of heaven and earth, and in Jesus Christ, his only Son, our Lord, who was conceived by the Holy Spirit, born of the Virgin Mary, suffered under Pontius Pilate, was crucified, died, and was buried. He descended into hell. On the third day, he rose again from the dead. He ascended into heaven and is seated at the right hand of God, the Father Almighty. From there, he will come to judge the living and the dead. I believe in the Holy Spirit, the Holy Catholic Church, the communion of saints, the forgiveness of sins, the resurrection of the body, and life everlasting. Amen. Eternal Father, I offer you the body and blood, soul and divinity of your dearly beloved Son, our Lord Jesus Christ, in atonement for our sins and those of the whole world. For the sake of his sorrowful passion, have mercy on us and on the whole world. For the sake of his sorrowful passion, have mercy on us and on the whole world. For the sake of his sorrowful passion, have mercy on us and on the whole world. For the sake of his sorrowful passion, have mercy on us and on the whole world. For the sake of his sorrowful passion, have mercy on us and on the whole world. For the sake of his sorrowful passion, have mercy on us.

and on the whole world. For the sake of his sorrowful passion, have mercy on us and on the whole world. For the sake of his sorrowful passion, have mercy on us and on the whole world. For the sake of his sorrowful passion, have mercy on us and on the whole world. For the sake of his sorrowful passion, have mercy on us and on the whole world. Eternal Father, I offer you the body and blood, soul and divinity of your dearly beloved Son, our Lord Jesus Christ, in atonement for our sins and those of the whole world. For the sake of his sorrowful passion, have mercy on us and on the whole world. For the sake of his sorrowful passion, have mercy on us and on the whole world. For the sake of his sorrowful passion, have mercy on us and on the whole world. For the sake of his sorrowful passion, have mercy on us and on the whole world. For the sake of his sorrowful passion, have mercy on us and on the whole world. For the sake of his sorrowful passion, have mercy on us and on the whole world. For the sake of his sorrowful passion, have mercy on us and on the whole world. For the sake of his sorrowful passion, have mercy on us and on the whole world. For the sake of his sorrowful passion, have mercy on us and on the whole world. For the sake of his sorrowful passion, have mercy on us and on the whole world. Eternal Father, I offer you the body and blood, soul and divinity of your dearly beloved Son, our Lord Jesus Christ, in atonement for our sins and those of the whole world. For the sake of his sorrowful passion, have mercy on us and on the whole world. For the sake of his sorrowful passion, have mercy on us and on the whole world. For the sake of his sorrowful passion, have mercy on us and on the whole world. For the sake of his sorrowful passion, have mercy on us and on the whole world. For the sake of his sorrowful passion, have mercy on us and on the whole world. For the sake of his sorrowful passion, have mercy on us and on the whole world. For the sake of his sorrowful passion, have mercy on us and on the whole world. For the sake of his sorrowful passion, have mercy on us and on the whole world. For the sake of his sorrowful passion, have mercy on us and on the whole world. For the sake of his sorrowful passion, have mercy on us and on the whole world. Eternal Father, I offer you the body and blood, soul and divinity of your dearly beloved Son, our Lord Jesus Christ, in atonement for our sins and those of the whole world. For the sake of his sorrowful passion, have mercy on us and on the whole world. For the sake of his sorrowful passion, have mercy on us and on the whole world. For the sake of his sorrowful passion, have mercy on us and on the whole world. For the sake of his sorrowful passion, have mercy on us and on the whole world. For the sake of his sorrowful passion, have mercy on us and on the whole world. For the sake of his sorrowful passion, have mercy on us and on the whole world. For the sake of his sorrowful passion, have mercy on us and on the whole world. For the sake of his sorrowful passion, have mercy on us and on the whole world. For the sake of his sorrowful passion, have mercy on us and on the whole world. For the sake of his sorrowful passion, have mercy on us and on the whole world. Eternal Father, I offer you the body and blood, soul and divinity of your dearly beloved Son, our Lord Jesus Christ, in atonement for our sins and those of the whole world. For the sake of his sorrowful passion, have mercy on us and on the whole world. For the sake of his sorrowful passion, have mercy on us and on the whole world. For the sake of his sorrowful passion, have mercy on us and on the whole world. For the sake of his sorrowful passion, have mercy on us and on the whole world. For the sake of his sorrowful passion, have mercy on us and on the

0: whole world. For the sake of his sorrowful passion, have mercy on us and on the whole world. For the sake of his sorrowful passion, have mercy on us and on the whole world. For the sake of his sorrowful passion, have mercy on us and on the whole world. For the sake of his sorrowful passion, have mercy on us and on the whole world. For the sake of his sorrowful passion, have mercy on us and on the whole world. Holy God, Holy Mighty One, Holy Immortal One, have mercy on us and on the whole world. Holy God, Holy Mighty One, Holy Immortal One, have mercy on us and on the whole world. Holy God, Holy Mighty One, Holy Immortal One, have mercy on us and on the whole world. Eternal God, in whom mercy is endless and the treasury of compassion inexhaustible, look kindly upon us and increase your mercy in us, that in difficult moments we might not despair nor become despondent, but with great confidence submit ourselves to your holy will, which is love and mercy itself. In the name of the Father, and of the Son, and of the Holy Spirit. Amen.
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0: Hi, everybody. I'm Monsignor Joseph Lamort, the Vicar General of the Archdiocese of New York, and you're watching the Catholic Faith Network.
1: On February the 24th, Beit Jalal Latin Patriarchal Seminary sponsored a vocations meeting with the motto, "Where Are You Going?" A meeting whose goal was to encourage priestly vocations. There are 65 young people participating who come from different parishes in Palestine. Certainly not all of them are called to become priests, but our goal is to help these young people choose their vocation in life, even if not the priesthood, and to understand what destiny God has prepared for them. Many people believe they hear God's voice when during the night they are awakened. God's voice can be heard in our daily lives or in our relationship with people around us. When a person gets into a relationship with God and experiences a happiness that he or she cannot find elsewhere, then we know that he or she is called. I felt cramped and like I was in the wrong place. I found that joining the church life was better for me. I felt more comfortable. Many times when a priest is active and close to young people, they find a good example in him and want to follow him. Being close to the people, it is a challenge for us priests in our parishes. The day was marked by an overview of Bible characters who experienced vocation and Mass presided over by the Vicar General of the Latin Patriarchate of Jerusalem, Bishop William Shomali. The program then continued with a time of entertainment. The atmosphere of joy and peace among the young people participating today shows that this meeting had an impact on them. It made them live in simplicity, even though they are inside a seminary. But it is precisely this seminary that made them feel the presence of God. One of the challenges we face today, stressed Father Bernard Poggi, rector of the Beit Jalal Seminary, concerns modern means of communication which make man connected to the world but at the same time separated from God. Some parents find it difficult to encourage their children's priestly vocations. I am an only child and my mother did not take well to my decision to enter the seminary. It was not easy for her, but she had also told me, "If you think this is what God wants from you, don't be greedy. Be generous to him. No one can be more generous than God." Communicating the Christian life to people will give you an inner joy that fills the emptiness in your life. We stay in touch with young people, both if they hear a call and to help them discover their vocation in life. We will organize additional meetings, masses, or spiritual exercises so

0: My name is Dre, and I had a stroke when I was only 16 years old.
1: 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He played two games back to back. 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He said his arm felt heavy. By 1 a.m., he was in emergency brain surgery because he was having a stroke.
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0: Siamo nella chiesa.
1: We are in the church of Dormitio Mariae, the Holy Sion, close to the Cenacle, a place of rich tradition both spiritually and also historically. For it was here that the first Christian community gathered, and here, according to tradition, in this beautiful church of the Benedictine Fathers of Boiron, Mary would have known transit to the kingdom of heaven in body and soul. And it is in this very place behind me you see a reproduction of the coffin of the Blessed Virgin Mary that we want to reflect on Mary, the image of the Church. This title was rediscovered thanks to the documents of the Second Vatican Council. The Council Fathers wanted in the 8th chapter of Lumen Gentium to reflect on Mary as the model of the Church. I want to pause and reflect with you on this. Mary as Virgin and Mother is the model of the Church, and the Church is called to imitate her virtues. Mary, Virgin and Mother. It is the great prodigy of the Spirit that makes the mystery of the Incarnation possible, and Mary's womb remains a virgin, even though she has conceived a child. The Council reminds us that the Church is also Mother, because she, through preaching and the sacraments by the power of the Holy Spirit, generates sons and daughters of God. But she continues to remain in this sense a virgin, because she's totally given to the Lord, and in some way grows in virtue precisely because of the fact that she consecrates herself in faith, hope and charity to her God. In this, Mary continues to remain a perpetual model for the Christian community on its way to the kingdom of heaven.
0: Modello perenne per la comunità cristiana in cammino verso il regno dei cieli.
1: The second aspect that the Council highlights in speaking of Mary as the model of the Church is the fact that we are called to imitate Mary's virtues. Yes, we have not yet reached the fullness of glory. Mary is the first redeemed immaculate, and she is the perfect redeemed, the Assumption. We are on our way wrestling with the forces of flesh and blood that somehow want to draw us away from God. Mary teaches us by her virtues to be constantly turned toward God. On this journey we look up, we look at Mary, and we see her as a being far from our human perspective but constantly close to us.

0: close because she, like us, Saint Athanasius said, is our sister in flesh and blood, has walked in faith, has known the tribulation of the human journey, pain, suffering, but has always remained faithful to the Lord. Being human like us, being our sister, she teaches us the way, the right path to take to overcome the forces of flesh and blood. Mary, therefore, remains a model for us to reach, but she is also our intercessor, the one who, in the communion of saints, prays that our destiny here on earth will reach its fullness. We are on the way with Mary, brothers and sister, and together with her we can walk the path of our sanctification. Let us be guided by this mother and look to her as our model. Let us preserve virginity of heart as a faithful response to God. Let us generate in faith the Christ in us through hearing the word of God. And let us walk in victory over evil and sin, and helped by Mary, walk the path of fullness and holiness.
1: Aiutati da Maria, percorriamo la via della pienezza della santità.

0: Welcome to Catholic in America. Today we will be talking about Pope Benedict XVI.
1: We'll be looking at his life, his legacy, and really what he has to say to us as Catholics and Christians today.
2: So if you'd like to know why Joseph Ratzinger, Pope Benedict XVI, is such an important and monumental figure, stick around.

0: Welcome back to Catholic America. I'm Father Tom Dillon, along with my co-hosts, Father Michael Nixon and Father Doug Martin.
1: You
2: hesitated on that last name. So guys, we're going to talk today about Pope Benedict XVI, who we just recently had the funeral mass for. We didn't do it here. They did it over in Rome.
1: Right.
2: But he was Pope for 8 years. He's been the retired Pope, the Pope Emeritus, for even longer than that.
1: Yeah.
2: People maybe outside the Catholic Church, those who aren't kind of, you know, reading theological works and stuff, might not know a lot about him, what the big deal is, how monumental it was that a pope retired, what this has to say to the church today. There's lots of kind of, and there's always, you know, the intrigue aspects with this. We won't get into all the politicking and intrigue because I don't really know the conspiracies. Let's talk a little bit just about kind of his, where he came from and the importance that he had for the church. So he's German. We can establish that.
1: Right.
2: His name is Ratzinger. So that's pretty German.
1: And
2: anything else about his early life that's important to be aware of?
0: Obviously, he was the Pope for 7 years, but before that...
2: 8 years.
0: Sorry. 8 years. But before that, a very prominent theologian and the head of the Congregation of the Doctrine of the Faith, which is the nice fancy title that we have now in the church for the old title, which used to be called High Inquisitor.
2: That's right. He was the chief inquisitor. No one suspects the Spanish Inquisition. No one suspected,
0: correct. But
2: Joseph Ratzinger.
0: As kind of the preeminent, one of the most preeminent moral theologians in the church, as well as dogmatic, I mean, one of the sharpest minds of the 20th century. I mean, brilliant. If you've read any of his books, which we all had to read multiple books from the seminary, I know, but even outside of people who've studied theology, prolific author, prolifically has written not just on theological topics, but I mean, even more recently wrote on the life of Jesus, gave beautiful reflections on the scriptures, and I mean, just probably one of the greatest theological minds that we've seen in hundreds of years.
1: Right. Yeah. Not to mention a prominent figure in Vatican II as well. I mean, he was a part of some of the writings of the documents. He was definitely one of the big supporters of Vatican II happening. And then even afterwards has been one of the ones who's kind of helped us to understand the Vatican II, its history, its legacy, I mean, how it plays into the church today. So it's been a major figure in that way as well.
2: Yeah, so ordained a parish priest, but had a great theological mind. So basically, was kind of, you know, encouraged towards those studies. So he went to the first session of Vatican II as an expert for his bishop. So basically, those that don't know, Vatican II is all the bishops of the world in the 1960s came together

0: and kind of talked about how do we propose the gospel to this shifting age that we're in. We're no longer in Christendom. Mm-hmm. We're no longer, you know, the values of the world have shifted. We now have the threat of nuclear war. We've had two world wars. How is the gospel proposed to this? Not to change the dogmas of the church, but basically right. to sanctify the world. And so he was brought as one of the theological experts for that to advise his bishop, and then became a major player within right. within the formation of those documents, but more specifically the interpretation of them afterwards. So mm-hmm. for anyone who knows kind of the history of the church, the 1960s into the 70s and up to the present age have been pretty tumultuous,
1: right.
0: Probably everywhere in the Western world. Definitely there's been there's been those sort of controversies. So Joseph Ratzinger, as a very clear mind, and I think that's the thing I always think of when I think of him, mm-hmm. is just the clarity of his mind, the clarity of his thoughts. When you read something written by him, you're like, oh, I know exactly what he's saying here, and he's pointing me in a very clear direction, and it's beautiful. I think right. too, the fact that he also, you know, somebody can say something and it's just their opinion, but someone could say something and it's drawing a line from, you know, the past 2,000 years of church history, all the history of philosophy, the history in general, mm-hmm. kind of able to navigate all those waters. And for me, where it keeps coming back to is to Jesus, the centrality of Jesus
1: yes.
0: Christ as the basis for everything that his hopes for Europe, his hopes for the world, how he tried to lead as a bishop and a priest, but as a theologian, most specifically, to be able to point us towards Jesus in a very powerful way.
1: Yeah, I mean, brilliant. I mean, his writings were almost poetic at times. Mm-hmm. I mean, just because he's such a good writer. And then, like you said, the clarity that he had. And then to be able to tie in all these very deep theological ideas and philosophical ideas and really to present them in such a way that they're comprehensible and accessible even. Mm-hmm. Now, maybe you had to have a little bit of a degree to do that, but accessible. The man was just brilliant in that way and really was a guiding guiding force in the church, specifically doctrinally.
0: Right. Well, and maybe too, because I think for a lot of people, most people's, especially if you're not Catholic, the only interaction that you have with the Pope is you see a newsreel.
1: Right.
0: Do they still have newsreels? I don't know. You see CNN or whatever say like, you know, the Pope's been elected, or the Pope goes here, the Pope says this. And we reduce the Pope to just like the political figure who gets right. more airplay than most political figures for whatever reason. Mm-hmm. I love when John Paul II died. It's like CNN became EWTN for
1: 4 days.
0: Four days. You know, we're covering Catholic stuff nonstop, which is fascinating to me.
1: Yeah.
0: And then, of course, Pope Benedict was made the Pope. Joseph Ratzinger became the Pope following John Paul II. But for us as priests who also, you know, we're also theologians as well, study theology, mm-hmm. make this, you know, a very central part of our lives, we probably had a greater attachment and engagement with Pope Benedict than the average Catholic or just the average kind of person on the street. So what was your own encounter with the writings of Joseph Ratzinger and Pope Benedict XVI, and how has that impacted you as a follower of Jesus, but also as a priest?
1: Yeah, when I was an Episcopal priest in the Episcopal Church, Pope Benedict Joseph Ratzinger at the time had written a book called The Spirit of the Liturgy, where he actually went through, really the liturgical reforms that had happened really with Vatican II and was really trying to set them in their place, if you will, and was trying to talk about things that had happened from the past and how they kind of blend into where we're going and where we currently are. And so for me as an Episcopal reading that, I was actually reading it because it was a book on liturgy and this was a brilliant man. I'd read him, you know, I'd read other theological books by him. And that book just had such a profound impact on me as an Episcopal priest and the way I celebrated the liturgy itself. In the church that I was in, we celebrated ad orientem or, you know, facing east, facing the altar, facing the same way the congregation does, which is a prescription in there that you know Pope Benedict had suggested and really leaned heavy towards. And so just the way he spoke about the leading the people into liturgy, leading the people into the prayers and into worship of God, and leading people into the celebration of the Eucharist itself, just had really a profound impact on my life and changed the way I really thought about the liturgy itself, the spiritual nature of it, how I approached it as a priest.
2: Mm. Yeah, my first introduction to Cardinal Ratzinger at the time, before he was made Pope, was in college. I remember that we had a course book, his work, Introduction to Christianity.
1: Mm-hmm.

which I think is pretty much kind of meat and potatoes of just a well thought out systematic way of approaching Christianity from a holistic historical, but also like what I loved always about Ratzinger was that he was able to grasp and he was able to also convey like the heart of the gospel. Like this is what the heart of the Christianity is. This is what it's about. And this is why it makes an impact in our lives and the lives of those who've encountered Christ. And it was never in my

0: was that it was never about the head. Mm-hmm. I mean, it was, it engaged the head, it engaged the mind, it was about the intellect, and that's why the systematic thought and the just the clarity of thought and how clear he was in his writings. But it was, it didn't just stop as intellectual dialogue. This was about encountering the person of Jesus Christ.
1: Mm. I think one of the probably one of my favorite books written by him that I read in seminary is a little book, and it's about Christology, which is the study of Jesus, the study of the person of Jesus Christ. And it's a book called Behold the Pierced One. Mm. It's a beautiful little book. It's kind of like, you know, several short essays that really gets fleshed out in his trilogy of the Jesus of Nazareth trilogy, mm-hmm. of the whole, you know, life and ministry of Jesus at biblical meditation. But for me, it gave, because there's a lot, not maybe some people aren't aware of this, within scholarship, biblical scholarship, there's a lot of like radical skepticism and sort of like, we can't really know anything. And so this was all written after the time of Jesus. And that's bled into, you know, every year when they have around Easter, they always come out with like, you know, like, did Jesus really rise from the dead? And can we trust the biblical authors and all these sorts of so-called scholars and experts in these areas that try to look at Jesus apart from faith? And in a sense, like taking the very heart out of what it means to be a follower of Jesus. So Benedict and as Ratzinger was able to write with very critical scholarship. He was again one of the best scholars, mm-hmm. in these areas that we had in the whole 20th century at least. But also coming from that place of faith as well, like because likening it to, you know, someone could give a scientific description of your mother and like give all the scientific breakdown of them. That doesn't mean that they know her,
2: right?
1: You know, like you can give an analysis, a chemical analysis, but it's only someone who loves her that can really talk about it. So when he talks about Jesus, he talks about someone who loved Jesus and up until the final moments of his life. And was able to breathe through in his scholarship also. So I would say this too for anyone who's maybe taken a scripture class and maybe it's proposed all these critical elements and sometimes damages people's faith. And I think that it's something that sometimes it even happens in seminaries as well, that a scholar like Joseph Ratzinger, Benedict XVI, is so important because it's someone who helps us to grow in our relationship with Jesus while maintaining good scholarship as well, which that tension or that balance is very,
0: well, comes out very clearly in his writings, just because not only is he prolific, but he was a prolific reader. And you can tell very much so that it wasn't ever just like, I know the Catholic Church's teachings, Thomas Aquinas. He frequently would quote various different people from different faith traditions or even from secular society. Like, he was a prolific reader. He understood philosophy, understood theology. Hmm. And he oftentimes would take exactly the points that many people would bring up, and he would clearly address those points as he's like, well, here's the point. And not as like dense as Thomas Aquinas. That was the beauty of Ratzinger, is that he was able to address these points for people actually picked up his materials and read them. And
2: he knew the age he lived in.
0: Absolutely.
2: Yeah, he was very good at that. I agree. I think that especially even with some of his encyclicals were just, you know, very beautiful. And of course, I mean, you know, again, because he's a philosopher and a theologian and such a good one, of course they're going to be a little bit more on the deep end of things, but they were always accessible. Mm-hmm. They were never too much that someone couldn't read them and get something from them. I remember doing a Bible study on the Jesus of Nazareth with a couple of guys, and two or three of the guys was like, you know, man, this is just too deep for us. This is just too much for us. And I told them, I said, well, let's stop going chapter by chapter then. Let's just take, you know, half a chapter. Let's just take it slowly. But, you know, and if you did that, you were able to really see the beauty in where he was going. But, for me, my favorite writings of his, and if you were to come and look at my library, I've got more books by Joseph Ratzinger, Cardinal Ratzinger, Pope Benedict than I do anybody else in my library. But my favorites is the Jesus of Nazareth series. There's no question about it.
0: Yeah. I also think about this for a second. Like, as he was the head of the Congregation of the Doctrine of the Faith, as he was obviously a bishop of the church, as he was doing all these things, look at all the books he wrote.
2: I know.
0: And I know that I complain about, like, and I'm pretty busy. I know you were all pretty busy, but I'm just like, not only is he at the highest tier of academia and in the church, but like, he was also like, and I do believe that probably like a lot of that came from his prayer. I think that probably a lot of the books that he wrote was from his reflections, from his prayer, his deep prayer life. And that's what I'm saying. He wasn't just an academic.
2: No.
0: He was a prayerful man. You can see that because he shares his relationship with our Lord through his writings.

0: The other things that drew me to him as well was that, you know, he really didn't want it. I mean, I really do like that. I like when someone is, and maybe it's just me, but I like when someone's going into a high office and they're very hesitant about it and like, you know, I don't know if this is really what I want to do. You know, it was said that he wanted to retire with his brother in Germany and then, you know, continue to teach theology. And fortunately for us, of course, he was named Pope. And so for someone to go into such a high office that way and be like, I don't know. I mean, you almost seem having to push him out on the balcony there, you know, before, mm-hmm. you know, after he was named Pope. And so just such a humble man to be so smart, to be so brilliant, and then to just be so humble. You can almost hear Aquinas in him, you know, Aquinas knowing all these things and saying, yeah, I really don't know anything.
1: Yeah. Well, kind of maybe two areas as well that we could be considered controversial that I think it's maybe important for us not to give exhaustive treatments of, but the fact, obviously, that he retired, which is something that we hadn't been seen in, whatever.
2: 600
1: years in the church, so kind of a big deal. and as I said, to be precedent. But also, obviously, the thing any newsreel or anything else that comes up about Benedict XVI is his handling of the sex abuse crisis within the Catholic Church, what mm-hmm. he did or didn't do, what he said or didn't say. So within that, why don't we take the more controversial one first, or the more painful one, obviously, for the average person when they hear that this man was Pope and he didn't, and he protected people, or he covered up, all those sort of stuff that kind of gets tossed against him. We're not going to go case by case with these sorts of things. Obviously, every one case of clerical sexual abuse is too many.
0: Mm-hmm.
1: It's horrible. God have mercy on us, on the church, and also anyone who's been a victim of that as well. But for within that too, just kind of not trying to make an apology for him or what was kind of his experience or what did he do for that? Because I think it is important for us to hear that.
0: Well, I mean, I think, you know, for one thing, when you're stepping in for another, you know, for another pope, you're coming in after another pope, especially one who was famous, who lived as long as they did, and then in their latter years had started to kind of go downhill somewhat. I mean, we know that about Pope John Paul II, or Saint Pope John Paul II now. When that happens, you're coming into maybe a bit of a mess because other people are having to take care of some things that at some point Saint John Paul II wasn't able to take care of. So there was things that were there when he got there that needed to be handled. How much of this, we're not really for sure, but we do know that some of that was there. And then secondly, for him to come into those situations, I'm sure it's like the rest of us, that's not what we were ordained to do necessarily. Mm-hmm. We weren't ordained to come in and find, you know, these types of issues and these type of atrocities. And of course, that doesn't relieve him of the responsibility of them either. But to come into that situation and to kind of see what's going on, it's almost like someone who's just been elected president, they come into, you know, for the first week and they're actually starting to be shown all these secret documents and all this kind of stuff. You start kind of getting the realization of what's actually taking place that maybe you didn't know was taking place. And so it's a big job, it's a big cleanup and a big issue, not to mention the time in which he came in, information wasn't shared quite as freely and as easily as it is today. So there's some of this that you kind of have to figure out. You know, how much of this is true? How much do we know of this? And you do almost have to go case by case with these things, for at least for him.
1: Recently, there came out some stuff as far as what he knew back when he was a bishop back in Germany, what he knew or didn't know towards a priest who had been accused of abuse and had been reassigned within the diocese. So to be anachronistic with that is to say that to treat that case exactly like we would treat a case today, which, you know, unfortunately, we've had the church, but also the secular world as well, which has come to grips with the reality and the impact of childhood abuse and the way institutions seek to cover up, you know, cover themselves. And oftentimes victims are further victimized by that whole process. And the church has not been immune to that at all. That he responded to that he was not aware. This is just this past year, he was not aware of any, you know, any specific wrongdoing on his part. And, you know, has received them. But then he said, but I also recognize that I've had great authority in the church. Like I was the Pope, I was the head of the CDF for a long time, which was in charge of certain aspects of the prosecution of priests who had committed crimes against vulnerable people and children. And he says, so for all of that, I put myself before the mercy of God. I beg the mercy of those people that have been hurt and pray for their healing. Mm-hmm. So we can rush to apologize, like, well, no, that didn't happen as bad, and it wasn't this, and the church isn't as bad as other organizations, or this, you know. And the whole thing is just terrible. The whole thing, and what he inaugurated, I think this is maybe the important thing that a lot of people don't know, because if you watch a movie like Spotlight, which was basically about the spotlight from the Boston Globe in the early 2000s, uncovering all the sexual abuse in Boston, the Archdiocese of Boston, that became sort of the catalyst for a lot of uncovering that. They don't take into account within that, and that's fine. They don't have to within that movie. And a lot of people saw that movie. I think it might have won Best Picture. What has the church done since then? Because in a sense, it was kind of like the church has all these outstanding, cases of clergy misconduct. But not to say, okay, the church has undertaken in response to that all these things towards the protection of children and vulnerable adults at every level, as far as the priests and personnel, more than any other organization on planet Earth, really. Trying to work to fight against that. In a sense, to recognize that it took a lot to get there. And that really only happened because of the leadership of Ratzinger and Pope Benedict XVI. Is it too little? Is it too late? Is it not enough? All those things, probably yes, and continue to work in that direction towards healing, but it can't be said against him that he did nothing, because he obviously did.
2: But that's also, we're looking at how were things addressed. And were people trying to act, and were they acting with excellence, or were they acting with mediocrity? And I don't think that you can really accuse Benedict or Ratzinger of ever being a mediocre person.
1: Right.
2: Like, he was at the front of actually even what some of the first things that he did when he became Pope, because he was aware of some of those things, is that he was much harsher on many of these things than even John Paul II was. And so he did actually, to a certain extent, lead the charge insofar, and that's the thing, is we're human beings. He was a human being. He's not God.
1: Mm-hmm. Yeah, and that kind of leads us to the second thing, as far as him retiring as well, because, again, it was strange for all of us when it happened, and I think we're still kind of figuring out what is this, in my mind, popes were pope until they died, and that's just sort of it. That's part of the fight, the struggle with the brokenness in the world, but also the brokenness in the church. And I think we're all Catholic priests here, for those that are watching and didn't know this, that we all believe that the church is founded by Jesus Christ, that Jesus Christ maintains the church. The church is holy because of Jesus, because of the liturgy. We celebrate the sacraments at the heart of the power of the Holy Spirit, but is made up of weak and fallible and sinful men and women. And God have mercy on us, as any institution has those tendencies towards self-preservation or towards sinfulness or towards all the negative things, even corruption as well. So in fighting within that, that's where it becomes maybe a little bit more of a conspiracy theory. It's like, oh, did he decide to retire because he saw how bad it was and tried for 8 years and just like, this is a young man's game, man. I'm getting out of here. So basically that, not that we have to know the mind of Pope Benedict or why he retired, but just what impact do you think that had on the church or continues to have now that we're several years into Pope Francis's pontificate as well, which happened because of the retirement of Pope Benedict?
2: Well, I think that the way that I look at it, at least, is that I compare it to his closest friend and one of his closest friends, if not his closest friend, which was John Paul II, Carol Wojtyla. And I think it's pretty clear from the biographies of Wojtyla and the various different excerpts that we have that John Paul II stayed in his office because he wanted to show the value of human life at all stages, not just valuable life in their youth or even when you are still in the vibrancy of your elder years. But like when John Paul II, having Parkinson's, was in a wheelchair and crippled, yet his mind was still sharp and intact. Right, and everyone was telling John Paul II, well, maybe he's getting frail, he's getting too feeble, is his mind going? And John Paul was adamant that he was staying as the Pope. And many people criticized John Paul for that, but I think that at the same point, John Paul's point in doing that, from my understanding, was that he wanted to show that no, every life has value at every single stage. Even a person who's hunched over and crippled in a wheelchair still has something of value to give, and that God can still work through that. So if you contrast that to Ratzinger, Benedict, I think that Benedict was trying to take, to a certain extent, the same lesson, but on the opposite side of the coin, is that it's okay to step back, even when you're doing this. It's okay, because not everyone has to do that. So it's to a certain extent, it's the second part of John Paul II's lesson.
1: Interesting.
2: if that's sure. making sense.
1: Sure. Yeah.

0: how the media was going to spin it. He knew, like, the Pope gets regular advice from media experts and his own media experts and things like that. He knows how the world and the world media was going to spin it. He knew all this, but I think that there was a point where he was just like, no, as an example to future generations of that, it's actually not about holding on to power into the very end. It's actually about letting it go.
1: Yeah.
0: And I think that's what he wanted to truly show. If you read his writings, and that's a very present theme, is that Jesus let go of power. Mm. Did John Paul hold on to power too long? I don't think so, because I think he had a point for why he was showing the world the value of life, even in elder suffering, ages, and suffering. On the other hand, what Pope Benedict showed us was that
2: humility,
0: that life is not about holding on to the highest office in the church or the highest office, you could argue, in the world. It's about letting it go.
2: Right.
0: And that in that, he shows an example of humility to us, which I think will transcend the next several centuries.
2: Yeah, I think it was a purpose to it, yeah.
1: It brings up as well, and this is maybe something that's, you see this in a lot of organizations, in a lot of large evangelical churches, you see this a lot, and it can maybe has been a tendency within the Catholic Church, but a lot of secular companies, that the head of the company holds on as long as possible. Like the head of the church, the senior pastor holds on as long as possible. That there's this fear, and it's justified, this fear of stepping into the anonymity of retirement, of not being in the spotlight, of not making the decisions. Because for the past 9 years, he's been Pope Emeritus Benedict, and for being a prolific writer and a thinker, he released a couple of addresses, but has not written a lot. I'm sure everyone would have loved for him to comment on everything that Pope Francis has said, every sideways conversation or interview that Pope Francis had, they'd be like, been able to be humble within that, been able to embody that kind of St. John the Baptist of, I'm going to decrease so that this person might increase. And that recognize this is God's church. And I think that's something maybe we're so hyper-focused on everything the Pope says at all times, we kind of get swayed in all these different directions as if the Pope were the president and is installing a new Congress and stuff. That's not the case. This church belongs to Jesus. Mm-hmm. The Pope can't change doctrine or the dogmas of the church. That he can change focus and cause us to focus on certain things. He's got different, Pope Francis has different gifts and talents than Pope Benedict did. And that's okay, but it's Jesus' church. The Holy Spirit's running this show in spite of ourselves, in spite of our weakness and frailty. But it's a great, like you said, that demonstration of humility, but also maybe the way that we should be seeing our own faith or our own lives. My life as a priest, am I building other people up? Am I making it all about me, which is very easy for me to do?
2: Sure.
1: I can make it. Or are there other people that I'm raising up and helping them to step into their gifts and to assume positions of leadership and influence as well?
2: I do wish that he would have continued to write. Not about anything Francis was saying, but I wish he would have continued to write. But I do think you're right. I think that was on purpose.
0: We might find out that he did write. He was just waiting. I'm hoping that a few works will be published posthumously.
1: So. I think there is one work that just came out in Italian that they're working on translation in English.
2: I think he was smart not to do it, because it really could have been seen. It was going to be viewed as, well, what is he saying that Pope Francis, what does he not like about him reading in the book? And it's like, that's not what he's writing for. That's not the way he's doing it. And so I think he was smartly, that was probably some of his thinking. I mean, who knows? But it was probably some of his thinking.
1: Okay, maybe we could just kind of close up here. Again, just pray for his eternal rest and for his legacy and for the church, so we can grow to the best of what he represented and showed. So maybe just an intro, if someone's going to read one thing by Pope Benedict XVI, by Joseph Ratzinger, what would that be? And we'll make that our closing pitch. So I'm going to go first. All right, guys. Sorry. I'm going to say Deus Caritas Est, his first encyclical letter. God is love, and it's beautiful. It's fantastic. It's short as well, unlike his predecessor and his successor, John Paul II and Pope Francis, both write really long documents, and Pope Benedict did not, so that is a boon in his a feather in his cap. So Deus Caritas Est would be the one that I'd recommend to, if you want a starting place.
2: Yeah, I would say Jesus of Nazareth. Like I said,
1: which volume? You can only pick
2: favorite.
1: One.
2: The first. Yeah, it's my favorite.
1: Volume one. Okay.
2: Volume one. Right. It was my favorite out of all of them. Maybe because I read it first, but just such a beautiful.

0: exposition of Christ's life and just a take on the Gospels that you may not think about from a very brilliant man that obviously, like you said, did it through prayer.
1: Theological work, I'd say Introduction to Christianity, Spiritual Work, Jesus of Nazareth, Volume 2.
2: That's his Holy Week one, which is really
1: Holy
2: good.
1: Week one was fantastic.
0: Yeah, it's
1: mind-blowingly good.
0: Good.
1: Thank you guys for being here today, and thank everyone for watching. And let's just keep Pope Benedict, Josef Ratzinger, in our prayers as we entrust him to the hands of God. And just say a final prayer for him. Oh, Heavenly Father, we ask you to send in your Holy Spirit upon all of us, that we may be inspired by the example and the writings of Pope Benedict, and that we may encounter you more fully in our lives through all of the examples of the saints and through the holy men and women throughout history. We pray this through Christ our Lord.
2: Amen. Amen.
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1: After school activities, just one vibrant part of this family success center. 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
0: And we're in Austin to show you how Vincentians are helping people avoid falling victim to predatory payday lenders. These stories are just some examples of the good works of the Society of St. Vincent de Paul across the United States.

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1: You're looking at the iconic Space Needle in Seattle, Washington, built in 1962 for the World's Fair and one of the most recognizable sites in the world. Millions of people visit every year, looking at the Emerald City from the observation deck, some 520 feet up. Welcome to Our Faith in Action, today's Society of St. Vincent de Paul. I'm your host, Paul Boron. Seattle and King County's growing Latino population has provided the society here with a unique opportunity, meeting community needs while providing a model on how to serve a diverse population in a truly Vincentian way.
2: They're interested enough in being here in this country that they want to be able to exist in it and be part of it.
1: Rodrigo Barón is an instructor at Centro Rendu in Kent, Washington. The Latino Services and Program Center, a part of the Society of St. Vincent de Paul of Seattle and King County, takes its name from Blessed Rosalie Rendu, a daughter of charity. Barón works with the Latino community that continues to grow. Centro Rendu sits at the heart of South King County, where Latinos make up some 20% of the population. He's a teacher by trade whose parents were immigrants. Now he works with immigrants, teaching English as a second language to Spanish speakers.
2: The folks that come here are trying to learn the survival conversational English.
1: Rufina Santana is a student at Centro Rendu. Her schooling ended in Mexico at age 12 when her mother died. Now Santana is working to complete her education with an eye toward the future.
3: I was thinking maybe teacher or daycare or something like that, or interpreter, but I need to, learn more English for that.
1: Santana has two children, one of whom also comes to Centro Rendu, which means this mom and her kids are oftentimes working on homework together.
3: My older kid, he said, "Ma, are you doing homework too?" I said, "Yeah, let's do it together." And then sometimes he don't want to do it, and then I say, "I can do it too." And then we both do homework. So I say, "Ma, I can beat you." We have fun doing it sometimes.
1: Susana Manriquez teaches at Centro Rendu and says the balancing act between raising a family and taking classes is one of the biggest challenges her students face.
4: También el proceso es complicado.
5: The process sometimes is very difficult. The journey is tough for many of them because they have to work. They have to provide for their families while also trying to come to class. Many of them become discouraged.

0: because it becomes very difficult. My goal is when they come in to not let them go, to continue calling them and calling them and encouraging and motivating them to come back, to make sure that they finish, connect them with resources that they may need, services they may need, to make sure that they complete their goal.
1: Founded in 2013, Central Rendu helps protect and support Latino immigrant families through education, legal advocacy, and social services.
2: The Catholic Latino community is growing. They have multiple needs, but there's a certain fear of going into public agencies. In a sense, we ask, would you come to St. Vincent de Paul? They said yes.
1: Vincentian Miriam Munoz, who helped design Central Rendu and now serves as executive director for the society in Seattle and King County, says Central Rendu offers a sense of connection and trust within the community.
2: We don't consider ourselves a social service agency. We consider ourselves we're journeying with others. We are here, we're walking with people, and the way in which we engage is very personal, person to person, and very personable.
0: Compelled to action by the convictions of our founders, St. Vincent de Paul of Seattle, King County, joins a community to listen, engage, and build relationships that assist and advocate for individuals and families to meet basic needs and achieve stability and self-sufficiency.
1: That mission statement hangs on the wall at Central Rendu, where social worker Maria Jimenez works as a program manager. She says seeing people succeed makes her career far more rewarding.
0: I think it's really nice and rewarding when we celebrate our graduates, our individuals who started from learning how to read and write to going through elementary and middle school education and then attaining their high school diploma and seeing them walk through to receive that diploma. That's, you know, amazing feeling. That's the reason why I wake up every morning to come
3: here.
0: Yeah. It's amazing. I know that my life mission as a social worker was to strive for social justice.
1: Social justice is another key component of Central Rendu's work in the community. Lawyer Mary Beth Sheehan volunteers at the center and offers free consultations regarding immigration and legal status. She says being someone who families can trust is a big part of what she does for the society.
4: To be able to come in here to a legitimate organization with good staff and resources to be able to sit down and hear accurate information in a language that they understand is crucial.
5: Centro Rendu has really been a great support in helping educate these families and what they can do, how to plan ahead, how to be able to have support both through immigration lawyers, notaries. They've brought Consejo, which is one of our big therapy and counseling centers here in Seattle, to help these families deal with all the anxiety and all the psychological issues that arise from that and other situations that they've had from the past.
1: Vincentian Dulce Casanova, who works as pastoral assistant for Hispanic ministry at St. Anthony Catholic Church in Renton, has seen success stories at Central Rendu and believes what they do is making a difference in an underserved population in the Seattle area.
5: Centro Rendu has been a great support in helping those folks obtain their certificates for elementary school, middle school, high school, and even computer classes. And that has helped with the parents, especially being able to support their children with homework.
1: Father Jack Schrun with St. Anthony Catholic Church says Centro Rendu and the Catholic Church are a safe haven for the Latino community.
6: As our Lord said so many times throughout the gospel, be not afraid. And so as we walk into the church, right, to dispel that fear, as we focus on the hope that His life, His light gives to us. Once one person is helped, they've spread the word, and so that begins to spread, just as love begets love. So this charity begets more charity. And so I would encourage anybody thinking about it, or St. Vincent de Paul Society, to work to continue to spread the work of Centro Rendu.
1: Those who are served by Centro Rendu, like Laura Navarro, who is taking computer classes, are deeply grateful for the help they're receiving.

0: people is always nice and always here to cheer you up when you're down and help you when you're struggling. So that's really good, because when you have a low day and you came here, it just brights your day, you know? Everyone's friendly and kind to everyone, you know, and really helpful to us, because they just give us a bunch of resources and things going on around the area.
1: The work going on at Centro Rendu is so important to Seattle's Latino community. Munoz believes there is need for programs like this throughout the United States.
2: It's doable. I think it's replicable, and I think there are pockets across the nation who need Centro Rendu and St. Vincent de Paul to have a response that is culture specific to the Latino community.
3: As a Catholic, I would say look to the Bible. And Jesus was an immigrant. He had to flee his home country. His parents took him to Egypt to escape all the unrest that was happening there. So I would say just look at the example that we have there through Mama Mary and St. Joseph, where they had to leave to give their child a better future. And if it wasn't for that, we wouldn't have what we have here as Catholics. And second of all, there are brothers and sisters. And that's the root of our Catholic faith, is to help each other and love each other.
1: Several hundred people have graduated from Centro Rendu with a high school diploma, positively impacting thousands of lives along the way. Now coming up, art, music, and hoops. These kids are enjoying after-school activities and getting their homework completed too. 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

0: Dear humans, this is an adoption campaign, but it's not for me, or Mr. Buttons, or Frank over there. 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

0: We're now inside the St. Vincent de Paul Food Bank and Community Service Center in Seattle. This society started here in 1920. More than 50 conferences provide assistance to some 50,000 people every year, including nearly 1 million pounds of food at this location. After school and year-round, Vincentians in Louisville are providing a haven for at-risk kids. It's called the Family Success Center. Trace Trilko shows us how it's helping children and their families.
1: It's another busy day at the St. Vincent de Paul Family Success Center in Louisville, Kentucky. After school activities for kids, programs for adults, there's a lot going on.
2: I just come here, just play basketball till my brother gets here. And then after that, when the program starts, we eat. And then we wait for the teachers to come here. So like whatever lesson they want to be taught, we learn that lesson. And some lessons are music, art.

0: cooking. And after we get done with that lesson, we usually just do homework for the rest of the time and then get picked up.
1: As a way to help bring Christ's love to people in need, the Society's Louisville Council added the Family Success Center as a companion to its wide array of services. Caseworker Angel Russell says the center complements the Society's programs by providing educational and social development opportunities for at-risk children who have experienced extreme poverty and homelessness.
2: We have a women's recovery center, a home, Ozanam in men's shelter, a food pantry, a clothes closet. We are just serving the people in this community who need it most, especially the children with this Family Success Center.
1: 13-year-old Latrell Turner enjoys the variety of activities, which range from science and technology to robotics and sports.
0: Yeah, it's actually pretty fun. I learned cooking, volleyball and soccer, and floor hockey, and those are my favorite.
3: This specially equipped kitchen serves as a training ground for teaching culinary skills. A hot meal is also served here daily at the Kids Cafe. On today's menu, chicken Alfredo, garlic bread, watermelon, and chocolate milk.
2: They come in and they do various activities to enrich them. We give them a hot meal and then they do homework help.
1: Another goal of the center is to engage and empower the parents of the young students. Latrell's mother, Kelly Burton, appreciates the Society's support.
4: Miss Angel, she is so, like, my caseworker, she is so supportive. Like, if anything, like, I need, like, tool-wise, or they help me furnish my house when I didn't really have no money. She was able to help me, like, either dig up resources, food boxes. Like, I wouldn't know what to do without St. Vincent and DePaul. And, like, they helped me so much.
1: Through supportive services, Vincentians and volunteers look to help people help themselves, recognizing first they often need a helping hand or two to get stable.
4: So far, I came in with my own tools. I already had a job. They helped me with getting a house for my children and helped me with, like, the rent and stuff.
1: Angel believes the Society's Family Success Center's work makes a big difference in many lives.
2: Yes, and especially seeing the younger generation when we're trying to work towards breaking that generational poverty. So just seeing them every day and being a part of making a difference in their lives and breaking a cycle that may have been there for a really long time is really a beautiful thing, and it's a really powerful thing as well.
1: Janet Bowman is another person who has been touched by the Family Success Center. The Society helped Janet with housing, and now she gives back to the center by volunteering her time. She feels good about supporting its mission.
5: My whole life, I've always believed in, like, giving back. My mom instilled that. I've done volunteer work my whole life.
1: Kelly appreciates how the staff and volunteers live out the Vincentian charism of treating people with dignity.
4: I cry to her, like, with different situations that's going on, but talking to her and talking to Miss Stephanie and talking to Mr. Julio and Miss Kate, like, I just feel comfortable, like, they're my family.
1: Angel sees the impact the Vincentian's person-to-person approach has on her neighbors in the community.
2: They're struggling and they're trying, and a lot of people feel very beat down when they're trying and they still can't get a leg up. And I feel like St. Vincent de Paul and the services that it offers gives those families hope and really makes them feel like there is somebody out there to help them when they're trying.
1: Latrell's time spent at the Family Success Center has made a difference in his schoolwork.
0: Yeah, because they actually, sometimes they give me work that challenges me so I can be ahead in school.
6: And how are you doing in school?
0: All A's, actually.
1: The Family Success Center truly feels like family.
4: I love them, and I appreciate everything that y'all do for me.
1: Hope and opportunity, and for those helped by the Society in Louisville, one family success story after another. For Our Faith in Action, today's Society of St. Vincent de Paul, I'm Trace Trolka.
7: 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His story, when Our Faith in Action, today's Society of St. Vincent de Paul, continues.

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2: Outside the St. Vincent de Paul Thrift Store in Kent, Washington, you'll find this beautiful mural of the patron saint of the poor, St. Vincent de Paul. Commissioned in 2014, a local Latina artist and art students from area middle and high schools teamed up on the project. 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This one charges 600% interest. You heard me right, 600%. But Vincentians in Austin, Texas prefer a different way, as Michelle Wargo explains.
3: Nothing in comparison to these payday loans. I've never experienced anything like it.
4: Sean Wetzel speaks from experience. Like many Americans, this Austin, Texas man found himself in financial distress after unexpected life events left him drowning in debt. So he ended up looking for help in an all too common place, from a payday lender. The loans are also sometimes referred to as cash advances and often come with astronomical interest rates.
3: Took care of my grandmother. I helped take care of my grandmother with my mother, as a matter of fact, up until she passed December, almost Christmas time. So it's been a struggle catching up. So it's just from that point, I got behind on things. I borrowed, $600 at first, and then $600 more about a month and a half later, because I thought I was gonna be able to pay that off. And then life came along and I had car issues that, two cars, both of them failing pretty majorly.
4: Texans borrow more than $3 billion annually from payday lenders, not realizing that paying back those loans is a seemingly impossible task because of sky-high interest rates.
3: The payment, on $1,200 as it came to be, it was about $264 every 2 weeks.
5: He would be very typical, yes. Yes, he just got caught up in a need and was desperate and just took a loan he shouldn't have.
4: Sandra Dean has heard stories like Sean's time and again. A Vincentian with the conference at St. Helen Catholic Church in Georgetown, Texas, she's seen people make the mistake of taking these loans and not knowing how to escape. This is where the Council of Austin's Predatory Loan Conversion Program comes in. With the help from area credit unions, it helps people pay off their high-interest loans by securing much more reasonable low-interest loans.
5: I don't know of anything that can help, in many cases, much more than this. Because then they can gather their finances, they can pay their utilities, pay their rent. But with this thing hanging over their head, it's just impossible.
6: These people, when they get these loans paid off, I mean, they cry. They hug you, they send you emails to tell you how glad they are just to get out of these things.
4: Vincentian Matt Poger oversees the Predatory Loan Program and is proud of how the society worked with Sean.
6: He's working from 8 o'clock in the morning to 8 at night. But he brings good money home, but guess what? He got in a situation where he needed some funds and he went to a payday loan place to help take care of some issues that he had. And here he got caught up in a payday loan with almost 600%, interest on it.
4: In Austin and across the country, payday lenders attract people of all races, ages, education, and even all income levels.
7: I was going through a divorce and went from two incomes to one income.

0: I make my car payment and other things. So that's when it all happened that I went to a payday loan.
1: Martina Davila is another Texan who received help from St. Vincent de Paul when payday loans put her in financial straits.
0: I heard about it through a friend at work who I was, we were just talking about what I had done, you know, and then she just raised her eyebrows and said, oh, you're never gonna get out of it. And so then she said, well, why don't you go to St. Vincent de Paul? Because they have this, they can loan you the money.
1: Martina says the process was easy, especially working closely with Vincentians who treated her with dignity and respect.
0: Actually, it was very simple. They put me in contact with a conference nearest to where I lived, and they did the intake, and we met, and everything was explained to me. And when I thought it was gonna be very difficult, and first of all, asking for a loan, you know, everybody knowing your business, and a bigger aspect of it. But they made me feel very comfortable. They were really nice, and they walked me through the whole process.
2: What we find is that, I would say as much as 70% of the time, people are coming to us for rent help, for utility help, for food help, because they have a number of payday loans and they're sweeping their accounts on a monthly basis. So it is insidious in this community. It is the only place that many people have for ready cash.
1: James Davis is clearly passionate about what predatory loans are doing to the vulnerable in Austin. The spiritual advisor for the Diocesan Council of Austin says the society's predatory loan program helps foster long-term solutions to people in need.
2: We have always made room for both the systemic needs and the individual emergent needs. And this is making our Vincentians much more aware of that. But you feel like you can really make a difference once you find out they do have 3 or 4 payday loans and that's what's causing them to call you repeatedly for help with rent. It puts a piece of the puzzle together for the Vincentian, and I think it gives us a little bit more direction around how we can help.
1: Building relationships for the long term reflects how Vincentians walk with those in need. At the same time, it's enhancing the spirituality of those aiding their brothers and sisters.
2: For a Catholic Christian, if we really follow the pathway of Jesus Christ, it's a pathway of emptying yourself of your own ego, the pieces of you that get in the way of love, so that you can fill up with a gratuitous love of Jesus Christ and let it pour out gratuitously to the neighbor in need.
3: Spiritually, that's what we're called to do. And it's hard to put it into words, I suppose, how you get more out of it. It's hard to put it into words, but one has to just experience helping someone who's greatly in need to know it's a humbling experience. It's not an ego-driven experience. It's very humbling to try to get down and talk about the payday loan and have them come forward and tell you what really happened. You've got to put your own ego aside and just listen. And that's powerful stuff.
1: And for those who received a financial lifeline, they often show their gratitude by helping others as well.
4: Every representative from St. Vincent de Paul has treated me with the utmost respect and very kind. I'm very grateful. It was a shot in the arm for me to kind of look, to be more positive. I'll tell you that for sure.
0: I feel relief, very much so. I'm very grateful for the Vincentians, and that's how I learned about all their spirituality, you know. That was the first time that I was in need and somebody turned to help me. Actually, I ended up applying for a job at the St. Vincent de Paul Society Council office, and that's how I got here.
1: Pulling people out of a black hole of debt and despair while putting them on a new path in life. Just another example of how the society makes a difference in people's

0: lives. For Our Faith in Action, today's Society of St. Vincent de Paul, I'm Michelle Wargo.
1: Thank you, Michelle. Vincentians in Austin tell us that since the program's inception in 2014, nearly 80% of the people that they have helped escape those high-interest payday loans have gone on to pay it forward by making good on their debt. We leave you with these words from St. Vincent de Paul, who said, "Say little, do much." Those are words that Vincentians here and around the country live by. From Seattle, for Our Faith in Action, today's Society of St. Vincent de Paul, I'm Paul Boron.

0: Hey, welcome to Rise Up Live. Super excited to be with you. My name is Ryan Dever, and I'm the producer and host of this show. If you've joined us before, it's good to see you again. And if this is your first time watching with us, then welcome to Rise Up Live. We've got a great show for you tonight. Our guest is Father Carlos Martins. He's an exorcist, so I will be hosting the rest of the show from under the desk. Just kidding. I'm not not scared at all. All right. Anyway, we've got a great show, as I mentioned, with some great music from AOH Music and some awesome new content. So get involved with the chat below and let us know what you're thinking. Send us your questions live. Hence, Rise Up Live. Anyway, let's start off the show with an episode from one of our newest series hosted by all Ivy League wrestler Gene Zanetti, called Spiritual Strength. This series uses physical and spiritual workouts to conquer the seven deadly sins and fortify their virtuous counterparts. Just like the initial struggles of exercise where fatigue and resistance are present, practicing virtue may seem arduous at first, but as you persist, a remarkable transformation occurs. Virtuous acts become a source of joy and fulfillment. Episode 2 is on magnanimity. Check it out.
1: It's time to power up with Spiritual Strength. We're going to do a spiritual warm-up, exercise, and stretch. Today, we're going to build the spiritual muscle of magnanimity to overcome our weakness of vainglory. Vainglory is seeking honor in things unworthy of honor. This is also known as inane glory. Human respect, obsession with riches or personal appearance, magnanimity is the virtue by which one seeks excellence in all things, but especially in great things. The good, the true, the beautiful. This would also include seeing the good, the true, and the beautiful in others and in situations. Even when it's clouded, a magnanimous person is generous in highlighting others' positive qualities and not their faults. They're quick to forgive. Let's examine magnanimity in the light of Mary, the Mother of God, who exhibited perfection across all the virtues. Consider the magnanimity of Our Lady. Magnanimity comes from the word magna, meaning great, and anima, meaning soul. The two together mean great soul. There is no creature who had a greater soul than the Mother of God. She truly strove for excellence in all things, especially the great things. Our Lord said Martha's sister Mary was focused on the better things,

0: meaning her contemplation of Christ. The Blessed Mother lived her entire life focusing on the better part, our Lord, and doing all things well. Let's begin our warm-up. In the name of the Father, and of the Son, and of the Holy Ghost, amen. Lord Jesus, meek and humble of heart, hear me. From the desire of being extolled, deliver me, O Jesus. From the desire of being honored, deliver me, O Jesus. From the desire of being praised, deliver me, O Jesus. Now that we're ready to exercise and build the spiritual muscle of magnanimity, let's get out our Bibles. To be magnanimous, we are called to do the best we can in everything we do. We just need to maintain perspective. We need to have our priorities straight. What's important versus what's not important. St. Paul teaches us what is important. Brethren, whatsoever things are true, whatsoever modest, whatsoever just, whatsoever holy, whatsoever lovely, whatsoever of good fame, if there be any virtue, if any praise of discipline, think of these things. St. Paul is stating that the good, the true, and the beautiful are things that pertain to God, and this is the excellence we should seek above all earthly things. By contrast, Solomon teaches us in the Old Testament that earthly desires are of little importance when he said, I have seen all things that are done under the sun, and behold, all is vanity and vexation of spirit. Make a list of 5 earthly preoccupations that you waste too much time worrying about. Now make a list of 5 better things you could focus on that are related to the good, the true, and the beautiful. Let's finish up with some stretching. And we take our meditation from the mystical city of God by Venerable Mary of Agreda, who has revealed all this by Our Lady directly. The virtue of magnanimity was possessed by the Queen of Heaven in a manner unattainable by others capable of this virtue. Mary alone found no difficulty or hindrance in accomplishing great things, and she alone did everything on a grand scale. Even though the matter was small in itself, she alone understood the full bearing of these virtues, as she did all the rest. She could give them their full perfection without gauging them by any contrary inclinations, nor was she ignorant of the perfect manner of exercising nor making them dependent upon the insistence of other virtues. For this is wont to happen with most holy and prudent men, who when they cannot attain entire perfection in all virtue, choose that which seems to be best suited to them. In all her practice of virtues, this lady was so magnanimous that she always performed that which was most excellent and with a worthy honor and commendation. Yet though she deserved honor and praise from all creatures, she was nevertheless most magnanimous in despising it and referring it to God alone. Our Lady of Fatima, help us to imitate your unequaled magnanimity, that we may turn all occasions and circumstances in our life into events of loving you and doing your will, which is always identical to God's will. In the name of the Father, and of the Son, and of the Holy Ghost, amen. Now that we have a good understanding of magnanimity and vainglory, it's important to get your spiritual reps in. Rewatch this video many times and make sure you share it with a friend. And remember, every weakness is overcome by spiritual strength.
1: Just finishing my spiritual stretch as well. Thank you, Gene, for that. Up next, we have an excerpt from A Ray of Hope's newest original series, Vive with Kiki. The show is hosted by the incredible Catholic speaker, Kiki Roca, who tackles issues on dating, relationships, self-worth, faith, and success, and holiness. In this segment, Kiki discusses the struggle between faith and success. Can the two exist? Let's check it out.
2: Our mommy's food is something we all recognize the instant we get a whiff of it. I know that when my mom makes her caldo de pollo, my mouth begins to water and I can't wait to savor it. The scent of the caldo de pollo has been hardwired

wired into my memory because I associate it with my mom, love, satisfaction. The same thing happened to Kobe Bryant when he would hear the song Don't Stop Believing by Journey after the Lakers lost an NBA championship by 39 points to the Celtics. He is quoted saying in 2015, "I hated that song for 2 years. I listened to that song every day just to remind me of that feeling." He created an association between the song and failure. Every single one of us has failed at something. It takes failure to know and appreciate what success is, and it takes success to be grateful for failure. Faith is a component of both. We need lots

0: in the lows of our failures and are having a hard time believing we will ever reach the goal. But I will make the case that most Christians actually lack faith in our successes. We might be in the heights of the fruit of our labor and we forget to give God glory for getting us there. Or we have a hard time accepting the gift He wants to give us because we don't want to fall into vainglory. Faith is what is needed. For when faith is present in our ventures, success, whether it comes or it doesn't, does not shake what we believe and know to be true.
1: The next video is from a Ray of Hope's original series, The Happiest Mothers and Daughters Project. Hosted by catechist and Catholic speaker, Enza Cerami lays out a curriculum for mothers and daughters to talk candidly about dating, sex, and marriage in a comfortable way that highlights God's perfect design. In this first episode, Enza reveals how God's design unlocks our greatest potential individually and in our relationships. Check it out.

Welcome to the Happiest People Project. We all long to be happy and we desire to be loved, don't we? Yet there's so many confusing messages out there about what will make us happy. Happiness isn't about having everything we want when we want it, though. Although that's what our popular culture would say. It's so much more. It's something inside of us. It's an attitude and a decision. Happiness comes from an infusion of joy through the power of the Holy Spirit. And that means that it comes from God. This is our journey in the Happiest People Project. It's to understand God's design for us. And once we understand that we've been created on purpose and for a purpose, we will live life differently. And even when life is hard and we are hurting, we can still choose hope. And this hope comes from knowing that God is with us and He will see us through even the most painful situations. In Romans 8:28, it says, "And we know that in all things God works for the good of those who love Him." This promise means that we can choose hope through our faith in God. This hope also comes from knowing that our God created you and me out of love, to give and receive love. The journey for all of us is to ask Jesus to help us understand this love so that we can receive it and share it with others. It is so exciting to be here with you. Whenever or wherever you are watching this, please know that I have been praying for you and the adventure that God is inviting you on. This series comes from my mother's heart, and I created this as an opportunity to begin a conversation between mothers and daughters. A unique conversation about the beauty of love, relationships, and ultimately God's incredible plan for us. So I invite you to open your heart and your mind to the work of the Holy Spirit as we journey together. God has invited you to be a part of the Happiest People Project, and you are not watching me by accident. So welcome. He's called you to this, and I don't know where you are with your beliefs. Maybe you're in a good place and you want to grow in your faith, or maybe you're in a place where you aren't sure what you believe about God. It's okay, because He loves you right where you are, and He's not afraid of your questions. So no matter where we are individually, God knows our hearts. And we can all start in the same place, and that's to invite God into the process. So let's begin with a prayer. In the name of the Father, Son, and the Holy Spirit, amen. Lord Jesus, we just thank you for this opportunity, and we ask that your Holy Spirit lead us and guide us, that you would open our hearts and help us to hear your truth. In Jesus' name, amen. Father, Son, Holy Spirit, amen. So let's start by talking about God's incredible plan for us and His special design that leads us to happiness. Why would we bother to choose God's design for us? I mean, what does that even mean? Have you ever seen a house being built? The builders follow a design based on the plans drawn up for the house. They know where each room should be, how many floors it will have, and the specific details to create a new house. In the end, it comes together as a beautiful home. God designed human beings, and He knows what will make us happiest. He's our creator. Okay. So God left us some clues in the Bible about happiness. And one big one that has gotten my attention is when Jesus said, "I am the way, the truth, and the life," in John 14:6. And if we believe that to be true, then the next step is to choose to follow Jesus. The amazing thing about Jesus is that He knows the depths of our hearts, the complexities and the messiness of our lives. Yet it is precisely here that He wants to meet us and for us to encounter Him. But He respects our freedom. He waits on us to invite Him in. Once we open the door to our hearts, even just a little bit, the power of the

0: Holy Spirit begins to work in our lives. In other words, once we say, hey, Jesus, I'm in, you will slowly start to see positive changes in yourself and you'll begin to recognize how God is showing up in your life. So that being said, we're going on a journey to discover God's plan for us, to look at what makes us happiest and what we are made for. In each session, I want you to work together as a mother-daughter team, and there will be opportunities for you to work on activities together in the Happiest People Project. In the Happiest People Project, we have to begin with our relationship with God. The only way to grow in our relationship with God and to get to know Him is to spend time with Him. How can we spend time with God if we can't see Him? We have to take time to pray and connect with Him every day. And if you don't have a prayer time right now, that's okay. My suggestion is to begin small with 5 minutes in the morning. It can really be a great way to start your day and center yourself in God's presence. Sometimes people say, well, I'm not sure what to do when I pray. Do I just sit there, or are there certain prayers I have to say? It really all starts with having a conversation with Him like you would with your best friend. Ask the Holy Spirit to help you. Remember though, that part of a two-way conversation is also taking time to listen. Give God room to speak to your heart by being silent for a moment or two. It will take time, but you will slowly begin to hear God speaking to your heart and guiding you in your quiet time. Now you may ask, well, what does that sound like? So right now, close your eyes and say your name silently in your mind. Do you hear that voice of your thoughts? God will often speak through our thoughts in that way. Saint Teresa of Avila once said, "For mental prayer, in my opinion, is nothing else than an intimate sharing between friends. It means taking time frequently to be alone with Him who we know loves us." Every day when you first wake up, thank Him for your blessings and then ask Him to help you do your best. And this is all about choosing to do life with Jesus. So tell Him everything that's on your heart. And if you're feeling like you've messed up, ask Him to forgive you. God loves us so much that He gave us Jesus. And because of His death on the cross, we're forgiven. And that means that He is always there to forgive you and me. And by His grace, we get to start over day by day and sometimes moment by moment. I believed the lie for a long time that because I made mistakes, I wasn't good enough for God. And that simply isn't true. He wants us to choose to do good, but He also knows that we're human and we sin. God doesn't hold grudges. And once we ask for forgiveness sincerely, He gives us a fresh start. So let's start fresh each day, knowing that God has got your back. Now here's our team activity for today. As we wrap up this session, you're invited to participate in your first team activity. God gave you to each other as a gift. Write a letter to one another sharing at least two things you appreciate about the other person. And I'll see you in the next session where we'll talk about that one person that you're stuck with forever.
1: Our guest tonight is Father Carlos Martins. He is a world-renowned exorcist and director of Treasures of the Church, a ministry of evangelization offering people an experience of the living God through an encounter with the relics of saints in the form of exposition. We discuss his ministry as an exorcist, including why people experience demonic influence and why God tolerates the existence of demons. Here is our interview with Father Carlos Martins.
2: I'm excited to have you on our show. You have a very interesting background that I'm going to share with our viewers and listeners. You're an exorcist. What drew you to becoming an exorcist, and how did that happen?
3: Yeah, so there was nothing that drew me. An exorcist gets appointed. He doesn't choose this ministry. So what happened was, shortly after my ordination as a deacon, I was assigned to a church that was extraordinarily busy. There were three priests there, and I joined them as a deacon. And those three priests served as the exorcists of the archdiocese. And they were so busy with cases, with individuals who were possessed or oppressed, partially possessed, that when something would come in that would be of a lesser sort, lesser seriousness, for example, a house infestation, a house that had diabolical phenomena happening within it, One day, one of them just

0: just turned to me and said, "Deacon, go get rid of the devil." And I had no training. And so I certainly wouldn't recommend that this is how people begin the ministry. I had no training. I was kind of just thrown into it, but I had an awareness. I had a kind of internal instinct that, well, if the devil is in a place or in a person, like wherever there is demonic activity, that is happening for a reason. In other words, a door has been opened to the devil. And in order for the devil to leave, in order for him to be cast out, that door has to be closed. I mean, to state it in a different way, to state it in kind of, juridical terms or legal terms, the devil, where he is, he has rights to be there. And so as long as he possesses those rights, then he has a right to stay. So in order to cast him out, those rights have to be removed. And so right away, that dispels what a lot of people think is what occurs in exorcism, that there's a kind of a clashing of the two persons, the exorcist and the demon, and the more powerful one wins. And that is not the case. It is not a test of wills, because the will of the devil is always going to be more than a human's will. It is an enterprise where you are removing the platform upon which the devil is standing. If the platform is gone, then he can no longer stand there.
1: Hmm. You mentioned something that it's happening for a reason. What is that reason? Why does the devil or demons enter a person cause this craziness in someone's life?
0: Yeah. So demons are in a state of constant pain. They're under a constant excruciating pain. And what gives them a certain measure of relief is to inhabit a person or a thing. And given a choice, they're always going to choose a person over a thing. A thing could be an animal, it could be a room, a house, it could be an object, an inanimate object. But there's a certain kind of relief that they are experiencing when they do inhabit. And for this reason, they don't want to leave. And you are cornering, so to speak, a caged animal, or the equivalent of a caged animal, when you confront a demon in order to cast him out. And our Lord hints at the kind of the agony they experience in the gospel. He says, when a demon is cast out, he wanders through arid wastelands, dry wastelands. Other translations say deserts, looking for relief, but finding none. And then what our Lord says is he goes back to see if he can re-enter where he came from. And if he finds the dwelling or the house swept clean, our Lord is using an analogy of a person. If he finds that it is hospitable to him again, that he can enter again, he does so. And he brings seven demons more powerful than himself, so that the second state of the person is worse than the first. And herein is the pastoral approach that a priest, that an exorcist uses in his ministry. The person has to give his life to Christ. There's no such thing as neutrality. You either belong to Christ, or by definition, you belong to the devil. And this applies across the board. You may or may not be possessed, but if Christ doesn't own you, by definition, you belong to the devil. And this is an echo of the sad reality, the tragic reality that happened at our creation. So when we were created inside our mother's womb, we didn't belong to God, and we sure as heck didn't belong to mom and dad. We belonged to the devil. Although our creation involved a divine act, where God implanted a soul within us. So there were three involved in our creation. Mom and dad provided the biological parts,

0: God infused the spiritual part. But at the moment God did so, then the penalty for sin took effect. And being the offspring of Adam, being descendants of Adam, the penalty for Adam's sin began to apply at that very moment that we existed. So although we had no actual sin, we possessed original sin. And that meant that we needed a savior. So the belonging to the devil, the fact that we were ownership and property, of that we were a possession of the devil, applied until the very moment that we were baptized. At that point, the salvation and the entire salvific effect of Christ then began to take hold. Hmm. So we ceased to have the devil as our owner. God the Father became our owner. Christ became our Savior. The Holy Spirit began to dwell within us. We received the communion of saints as our family. We were infused with the gifts of the Holy Spirit, among them the greatest being the three theological virtues, faith, hope, and charity. And they're an indefinite number of effects. And those effects remained with us until the first time we committed a mortal sin. And at that point, the effects of our baptism ceased to be operative. And we reverted back to the ownership of the devil. And that, I mean, so to be clear, our baptism didn't cease to be effective, but its effects did. And that remained, that new state again, which was a devolving into our old state, if you will, until we received sacramental confession. And then we are restored to the grace of our baptism. So that in a nutshell is kind of what I call the Catholic cosmology, the rules of the monopoly board, if you will, called life.
1: Yeah, that was great. Great description and really explaining it articulately. Maybe you can give us some insight as to the brain of God. I know it's hard, but why did God create these demonic creatures? What was his reasoning? Why did he create, you know, why is the devil, why does God allow that to happen?
0: Sure. Well, so God did not create the devil. God created angels. And he created angels with the capacity of a free decision. We might call it free will, but he created them as he did humans with the capacity to accept him or reject him. And we know that a majority of the angels, we know it from scripture, chose to remain in the grace of God. But one third of them chose to rebel. And so that number, we're not told a specific number, but we are told it's a myriad. The language the scriptures use is myriads upon myriads, an immense number. So God created an order of perfection, but an order that nevertheless, within the two types of rational beings that he created, angels and human beings, there was the capacity to reject him. And so Satan and his minions chose to do that very thing, and they were cast out of heaven. So the other question would be, or maybe an extension of your question, is why does God tolerate
1: right
0: the continued existence of those who reject him? And I guess there's a two-part answer to that. So God is a creator. He's not a destroyer, right? The notion of God being a destroyer, that would be a Hindu kind of concept of God, where Shiva would be a destroyer. That is not in the revelation and self-disclosure of God within the Christian cosmology, within the Christian narrative. Mm-hmm. God permits evil to exist in order

0: to bring forth greater good. And to put that in kind of a perspective, on Holy Saturday Vigil, when we celebrate the Mass of the Lord's resurrection. So that Mass on Holy Saturday night is the longest Mass of the year. The Church calls that Mass the kind of the mother liturgy of the Church. Mm-hmm. There is a line within that liturgy that in Latin says, O felix culpa, O happy fault. And it's referring to the fall of Adam, that purchased for us so great a redeemer. Mm-hmm. So Adam's fall was disastrous. It was horrific. We have coffins today because of the fall. We have penicillin. We have winter jackets. We have snowplows. We have COVID. We have HIV, diabetes, and every other illness because of the fall of Adam. Mm. We have hell insofar as it can be a dwelling for human beings because of the fall of Adam. Nevertheless, his fall necessitated for us a redeemer. And that's what we obtained in the incarnation of Jesus Christ, that the good far surpasses the evil. And so you could say, well, look, wouldn't it have been better if Adam had never sinned at all? And what the Church is saying is no. You know, God's plan A was that we would live in a paradise here on earth forever. We would have an immortal existence whereby we would live forever on this earth, on this planet. God's plan B, because plan A was frustrated, right? That could no longer happen. The fall of Adam affected the entire universe. It affected all of creation. God's plan B was to incarnate himself, pay the penalty for sin, so that we could spend eternity with God in heaven. So we would spend eternity not on an eternal earth, but in the very bosom of God in heaven, which is better.
1: Yeah. Yeah.
0: Leave it up to God to create a plan B that is better than plan A.
1: Amen. Thank you so much, Father, for your time. Thank you for your insights. Really, for me, offered a lot of clarity in both areas that we talked about. So, thanks so much for joining us, and God bless you and your work.
0: Thank you so much. I appreciate it. God bless you.
2: 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We're thrilled to share some very special AOH music material with you. Our band loves to work Catholic concepts and historical figures into our music in creative ways, and we did this with our song, Restless. Restless stems from the famous and profound St. Augustine quote, "Thou movest us to delight in praising thee, for thou hast formed us for thyself, and our hearts are restless, O Lord, till they find rest in thee." Here's the official music video for our song, Restless, by AOH Music. Check it out.

0: What is going on, everyone? Alana's here with another segment of Who's That Saint? Before we begin, a few ground rules or instructions, really. If you are watching on a desktop or phone, we would love if you guys could participate. So get ready to speedily type in those guesses of yours using our chat feature. And if you're watching on Apple TV or Roku, you know the deal. Just shout your answers. It counts. Great, let's jump straight into the game. So we want to put your saint knowledge to the test by giving you guys three clues on one saint for you to guess before the big reveal. Are you guys ready? Sweet, let's begin with clue number one. So the saint was born into a large family of 13 kids where he was the youngest of them all, making him number 13. So as the youngest child stereotype goes, this saint struggled with a temptation towards pride, which manifested itself into vanity, misuse of his power and money. So this saint had a pretty rough past, to say the least. Do you guys know who this saint is? Go ahead and use that chat, drop your guesses. Let us know, do you know who he is? Major clue there. But let's move on to clue number two. So at a young age, he developed a strong interest in the military and he joined at the age of 17. Soon thereafter, he was severely injured in battle when a cannonball shattered his right leg. And this was the moment that really transformed his spiritual life entirely. Okay, guys. So if you're familiar with his story, this may ring a bell. Go ahead and drop those guesses using the chat. Let's move on to the final clue. Clue number three. In his downtime, he picked up some books about the faith that shifted his desires from battle and fame and power to prayer, meditation, and to penance. We love a good conversion story, don't we? Who's that saint, guys? If you guys guessed, awesome. Yeah, if you guys guessed Saint Ignatius of Loyola, you are correct. Saint Ignatius of Loyola was a Spanish priest and theologian who founded the Jesuit order back in 1534. Because of its mission that focused on education and charitable works, the Jesuit order was a leading force in modernizing the Roman Catholic Church and one of the most influential figures in the Counter-Reformation. Saint Ignatius of Loyola is the patron saint of the Society of Jesus and of spiritual retreats. Saint Ignatius of Loyola, pray for us.
1: Saint Ignatius of Loyola was born in Spain in 1491. He spent his youth in the military, and on March 25th, 1522, he entered the Benedictine monastery.

0: He founded the Society of Jesus, also known as the Jesuits, and they're known for their work in educating the youth around the world. St. Ignatius had many profound realizations throughout his life and deeply explored why some thoughts brought him happiness and others sorrow. When he considered the differences between the thoughts, he recognized that two powerful forces were acting upon him. Evil brought him unpleasant thoughts, while God brought him happiness. His time in prayer and contemplation helped him to understand himself better. He also gained a better understanding of God and how to discern his plan. Ignatius recorded all these thoughts and experiences in his journal. This journal was later used to develop Ignatian spiritual exercises, which is still widely known and practiced today. He's the patron saint of the Society of Jesus, soldiers, and educators.
1: St. Ignatius was certainly not the first nor the last person to be tempted with pride and vanity. In fact, this temptation is only made worse by social media, and it's really our mission here at A Ray of Hope to be a source of virtue to combat the vices that we can find on there. And we have a lot of exciting things in store in the next few weeks, such as giveaways, collabs with guests, and of course, more Rise Up Live shows. And we want to be a source of inspiration for each of you. So we look forward to having you be a part of the AOH family on social media, but let's go ahead and take a look at what you'll find once you follow us on our social channels.

0: 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If you enjoyed that music video of Restless by AOH Music, be sure to follow AOH Music on your favorite music streaming platform of choice. 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We've got some awesome, exciting stuff we're very, very thrilled about to release. So you definitely want to stay in the loop. So go follow us. 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And if you enjoyed the interview that Mario had with Father Carlos Martins, be sure to check out A Reason for Hope podcast. Wherever you listen to podcasts, we're on all podcast platforms. We're also on YouTube where you can see video footage of those podcasts. 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We got a lot of awesome, awesome guests on A Reason for Hope podcast. Ryan, back to you for merch.
1: Thank you, Jackie Boy. We've got some awesome merch at our Even More Awesome merch store. Click the link in the comments section of this event to be taken to our store where you can get journals, shirts, hats, rosaries. We got it all. Also, our director of theology, Dr. David Heiduck, has a book called Healing the Culture and the Family According to John Paul II. You can get a copy in our store, and we can't recommend it enough. It's a brilliant deep dive into the teachings of St. John Paul II. And of course, it's as relevant and timely as ever. This is what it looks like. Be sure to pick up a copy today. But here's a little video of what we have in store at our store.

We had a great time putting this together for you. We hope you enjoyed it. Please tell your family. Please tell your friends. Thank you to our guests. Thank you to the Array of Hope team and benefactors. And thank you for joining us. Good night.

0: Wow, season 3 of Rise Up Live. We're going to talk about some Saints. It's going to be good.
1: Check 1, 2.
2: Oh gosh, is this for behind the scenes?
3: Yeah.
4: Do you feel an emptiness you can't seem to fill?
2: What's going on with you, huh? Why is it always about me? How are you? Nobody ever asks you how you're doing.

0: I'm having a little trouble working, you know?
1: Well, you know, you just gotta stay motivated somehow.
0: I guess so.
2: How you doing?

0: Brave Hope is a multimedia organization. We create content for film, television. We do concerts, retreats, we do events. The idea is to draw people to the teachings of the church in a way that's relatable to them. Our team is very young and youthful and on fire with the faith and really loves to share the beauty of what it means to have a relationship with Christ. Being with them, you know, on a daily basis really inspires me.
1: It's always been part of our mission here at A Ray of Hope to proclaim the message and the gospel in a way that people can best receive the message. Here at A Ray of Hope, I have many different responsibilities. I am part of the social media team and I create some of the content. I'm part of the music team as well as a presenter.
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6: At A Ray of Hope, I am the social media director and content coordinator. So I do a lot of stuff, mostly on social media.
7: I am the social media assistant and office administrator. I help everyone.
8: At A Ray of Hope, I am the production manager. I help produce the music.
0: Music is such a vital and important way to share the faith. It touches upon our senses in a way that sometimes is unexplainable.
9: Faith is what we need. Rise up. Grace will plant the seed.
8: So in the A Ray of Hope band, I mainly play guitar. Sometimes I might track some other instruments for the recordings. I think music is such an amazing way to get your message across, because especially it's just such a spiritual medium. The emotion that it brings forth in people. I also help with the podcast, Reason for Hope.
10: Our Lady's Apparition in Fatima, I found it was, to me, it's one of my favorite apparitions of Our Lady because it's so prolific.
11: I'm the director of theology at A Ray of Hope. I review all content to make sure it's theologically sound and consistent with the teaching of the church. And I also produce content for videos and podcasts. But I also am trying to make sure that the teaching of the church comes across clearly and in a way that's very easily understood.
12: My role at A Ray of Hope is to help the team develop content that is targeted and specific toward the audiences that they're looking to reach and evangelize to.
0: And when COVID hit, it's sort of like the brakes went on, right? I mean, what does an event organization do when they have no events? We had to figure out how to really reinvent ourselves. And over some time, we came up with this virtual platform. It's really a platform where families, young people, people that want to host a retreat could come to and really share the faith, learn about the faith, have fun and interact with one another and interact with our team.
13: Hi, guys. What's your name?
14: I'm Nicole.
13: Hello, Nicole. Nice to meet you.
12: A Ray of Hope took the initiative to retool itself, to actually deliver content in a compelling, dynamic way on demand and also live.
15: Now, on behalf of all of us at A Ray of Hope, I want to welcome

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1: The virtual events are really fun. 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I play some games with the audience members and the participants. This game is about music and the Bible, okay? Scripture. So this is called Song or Scripture. The energy is there and people are excited.
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2: Interact, engage, do trivia games.
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4: My favorite part of the event is probably playing the games with the kids, because they come on screen with us and we're able to have this one-on-one interaction. It's so much fun.
5: We are having an event with St. Edward's and St. Jude's. And right now I just announced an Instagram trivia game, which we do every event now, and they can win a prize. An Array of Hope t-shirt.
6: It's a two-way conversation, and it allows many people to be involved.
7: Took the opportunity to have a Ray of Hope come in, and I'll tell you, it was fabulous. We had such great feedback. It really did appeal to everybody. The little kids loved the games, loved the live aspect of it, loved seeing their friends who got to be on the stage.
2: We just recently were preparing and did a large event that almost had 1,000 people attending it.
0: Hey guys, our event is about to start, so let's go. Hey everyone, good evening and welcome to tonight's event.
1: There's like 800 kids on here right now, and they're like engaging by the second and commenting and stuff. So it's really cool and exciting. I'm trying to keep up over there on my computer.
2: There's hundreds and hundreds of kids and families on this platform right now, all engaged with the team. We're playing music, we're sharing the faith, playing trivia games with them. It's just so much fun.
0: This is our biggest event to date.
8: So many people on this retreat right now. This is literally the craziest I've ever seen it.
1: There's a feature of the platform called the virtual stage where it allows the participants to actually come in to the platform and join us for the event.
2: So the participant can literally click on a button, they kind of fly into our virtual green room, they meet our producer, and then before you know it, they're on stage with the performers, the virtual stage, and interacting with us.
8: I bring people into the virtual platform, so when people want to call into the virtual stage and interact live, I'm sort of the mediator there.
9: Hi Mom, how are you? Both of you guys can be on the stage, you know, so. You both be in the frame, so maybe just get a little closer together and we'll both play a game.
2: I mean, to have 1,000 people in one space sharing the faith and engaging is not only powerful for us, but it's truly a representation of the Holy Spirit at work.
1: It's given us an opportunity to tap into people all over the country, sometimes all over the world, which there's this connectivity that we didn't have before.
6: And some people respond differently than others. Some parts of the country respond differently than others, and we can make that adjustment.
10: The retreat was very rich. It touched upon so many different aspects of our faith. The music was fantastic, of course. That's such a key to reaching young people.
11: What we're producing as far as a virtual experience is unlike any other experience that's being produced. Quality is so fantastic that it actually looks like we're in your living room.
6: That's a very intimate experience for people. And if we can do that and give them more than what they asked for, we're gonna make great friends and we're gonna help each other in this journey of faith.
12: I didn't know what to expect, you know, exactly from the retreat. And I'm sure that the kids probably came into it as just another virtual type classroom, what they had been experiencing in school and various events. But I think from the very first moment of logging on to the retreat, they were very impressed.
2: We perfected something now that is beautiful and functions at a high level, that we can use it as another piece of our arsenal to share the importance and beauty of the Catholic Church. So I think it's going to be around a long time.
6: It becomes yet another spoke in the wheel of the

0: system to evangelize. That's the most important part about this platform.
1: The question we were asking, is this something that we should continue to do because it did meet such a great need during this particular time? And overwhelmingly, the parish has requested that even when we go back to normal, whatever that's going to look like, they would like this option of being able to do this virtually.
2: Parishes need to plan. Schools need to plan. You know, they want to provide programming that's vibrant and that's meaningful.
3: I think innately we all have this desire to seek and know God in times of crises and in good times. We're able to provide what is needed in the church, and I'm super proud and excited to be able to do that.
4: Especially during this time when we're virtual and we're apart, we can feel lonely and isolated. And to know that there's a community of people praying for you, for your specific intentions, and the things that you need prayers for the most is so special. And I feel honored to be able to lead that and to ask people what they would like prayers for and to pray for them in a specific way. It's really special for me.
0: We're here to awaken hearts. We're here to bring about in their lives a change so they themselves can inspire others and build discipleship.
3: We're sharing the story of who Christ is in our culture through our own personal witness, and that's powerful.
5: We're very blessed to be able to do the work of God and be instruments for God in this way for the church and the world.
3: So this is the time that we really need to unite and push forward and to overcome these distractions and what we might think are limitations, because these limitations are the very things that will give us the strength that we need to persevere. Let's unite and truly become the universal church and proclaim the gospel with joy, vigor, and excitement, because the message deserves it, right?

0: or that the projections would be blood next Thursday?
1: I can't do Thursday, but I can do Friday.
2: Disasters don't plan ahead. 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
1: Can't you just feel it? The conflict is becoming apparent in our culture. It reminds me of those words of John Paul II. We're now living in the final confrontation between the gospel and the anti-gospel, between the church and the anti-church, between Christ and the antichrist. And if we don't choose to know God's word, to believe God's word, and follow God's word, we're going to be a sitting duck for all kinds of confusion, all kinds of disorder. Those are really important choices that people have to make.
2: And these choices are difficult. Who am I going to marry? What kind of life am I going to live? How am I going to raise my kids? What am I going to do with my time, my talent, and my treasure? And I have to make a choice today. Jesus says to each one of us, I came that you might have life and have it to the full. The question is, do we want it?
3: Welcome to The Choices We Face. I'm Pete Burak, filling in for Ralph and Peter today, and I'm very excited to welcome our guest to the show. Her name is Janelle Gergen, and she is the COO, the Chancellor, and the Chief Communication Officer for the Diocese of Crookston, which you may know because Bishop Andrew Cousins helped us, the American Church, step into a Eucharistic revival over the last few years. And so we're very indebted to him, and therefore very indebted to her because she was right there every step of the way. So Janelle, welcome to The Choices We Face.
4: Thank you, Pete. It's great to be here.
3: Yes. Well, I'm excited to talk about all the work that you're doing in your two homes, the home of the diocese and the home with your husband and your children. But I want to start here, if it's okay with you. Let's just start with, how did you come to faith? How did you meet Jesus? There's so many things that the Lord has done in you and through you that, like I said, we're going to talk about. But I want to just start with, did you always have a faith? Were you raised in a faith community, or how did you meet Jesus?
4: Thank you, Pete. Yeah, that's a great question. So I was born and raised in the Diocese of Crookston in Northwest Minnesota. I was raised in a Catholic home. My parents gave us, my brother and I have one brother who was 7 years older than me, and they gave us a Catholic education. And so I went to K-12 Catholic school in the diocese. And I would say, though, that my own personal faith really came alive through my high school years and into early college. I had a deepening of my faith through retreat ministry in high school, Teens Encounter Christ, and Parish Youth Ministry, Diocesan Youth Ministry. So that was a great gift. My parents did a lot of work to lay the foundational seeds, or lay the seeds, you could say, for the deepening of the faith because of the gift of Catholic education. And they were very service-oriented people in ministering to the church. So I saw that firsthand growing up.
3: So as you're walking through high school, the faith is coming more and more alive. At that point, did you have any inclination of what the future might hold, or was it just kind of, like many young people, just kind of one step at a time? So was high school giving you any glimpse of what might come?
4: You know, I became involved at a diocesan level at a young age, but I don't think I recognized it at that time as anything that was paramount to what would transpire in my future. When I graduated high school, I was just a young person that was excited about moving away from home. I just really wanted the adventure of not living in my hometown for college. And so I moved to southern Minnesota, actually, and attended state school. And that is where I got involved at the Newman Center in college and met my husband. And there was another deepening, you know, just in my personal relationship with the Lord deepened through Newman ministry. And I actually earned a bachelor's of fine arts and ended up in marketing and publishing right out of college. And I worked in student affairs at the university of which my husband and I attended after we stayed there for some years after college and after we were married. And at the time, we were pretty

0: involved in some pre-marriage retreat weekends in the diocese of which we lived. And I guess I always had an understanding and appreciation of the church as a community, and that it takes all of us to keep programs going and to support clergy. I've always felt a sense of duty, I guess, as a layperson. And so the Lord instilled that in me at a young age, and maybe because of the servitude of my parents and grandparents that I saw maybe growing up. But
1: Well, you were sharing with me earlier that you met your husband at the Newman Center. Mm-hmm. And then, like a lot of young Catholic couples, things went fast, right? Yes. Dating, marriage, baby. Can you describe what that was like? Because many of our viewers are raising families and trying to work and trying to balance the combination of having a career, but then also mm-hmm. raising their family. In those early years, what were you learning in that time? Maybe a more fun question is, like, what wasn't working? Or was there any challenges that you were finding of, like, we're newly married, we're having kids, and I'm trying to build a career? What was that like for you?
0: Yeah, that's also a great question. I think, you know, my husband was really drawn into education. He's a high school mathematics teacher.
1: Oh, God bless him.
0: And, you know, my parents were very hardworking people, but also I grew up with this understanding that, you know, I would probably need to provide for myself, or just, you know, in marriage, that it was maybe going to take two of us to have enough money, right, to live in today's society. So I think in those early years, as you mentioned, you know, we met at the Newman Center, we fell in love, and we started a family right away. And, you know, I think what we learned is, you know, the Lord's providence and the Lord's provision will always come through. And especially if you remain faithful, I think we learned how to support one another. You know, my husband and I both ended up going on to earn master's degrees as well. And so I think prayer and discernment about God's timing and what's best for the needs of our family, while, you know, seeking balance always and prioritizing well. Like, our relationship with the Lord has always come first, or we've always strived for that. Our relationship with one another in our marriage comes second. And, you know, raising our children with the Lord has been important. And then the finances and all the things that come with it somehow always managed to come through. So I think healthy prayer life as a couple was really important, and what we learned early in our marriage, and examples of other couples maybe that we had gotten to know, and through ministry of the church volunteerism, mm-hmm. we learned to give back at a young age. And
1: Yeah, I think it's one of the things that, not to seem like an old man shouting at the moon, but it does seem like younger generations right now are struggling to work hard or kind of embrace the grind or the furnace that is career, family, marriage, and there's almost a reluctance to dive in. Did that even cross your mind, or was that just something that was hardwired into you? It's like, no, part of what it means to be a follower of Christ and to be a wife and a mother is to just roll our sleeves up and get after it. Have you seen that trend, and how did that kind of, did you have to battle that?
0: You know, I think because we started our marriage young, and we knew that there was a sense of our own responsibility, right? Like, we know we had some goals. We wanted to be homeowners at some point. And I think managing the finances was a burden. And we entered our marriage with college debt because, you know, it's just the nature of maybe the situation with our families and whatnot. So we entered the marriage with debt. So I think we went into marriage knowing that we would have to work hard. But then I think we've seen the transition over time. Now that I employ people and I employ young people, I've seen maybe there's a difference. There's expectations in our society now that money is made differently than it once was, right? So yeah, I guess I've noticed the trend. I don't know at what point of our marriage we discerned whether working versus not working. I think it was just always, we wanted to make sure that we could provide for ourselves. Mm-hmm. Yeah.
1: You used a term when we were talking earlier that I thought was very compelling, this idea of a dual

motherhood, that simultaneously you were, you know, in the traditional sense, a mother to your children and developing the domestic church, and then increasingly over time, more and more responsible for things happening in mother church, the bigger church of the Diocese of Crookston. And can you just speak to a little bit about how you've come to understand those two roles of one is obviously the more obvious version of

0: interesting. They're related, but not the same. Mm-hmm. And there could be plenty of areas of tension there, but somehow it seems like you've been able to figure out integration.
1: Thank you, Pete. Yeah, so my responsibility with the church continued to increase maybe over this last decade. And when Bishop Cousins came to the Diocese of Crookston in late 2021, we were at a point in the life of the diocese and where we knew that a priest probably wasn't going to be able to be full-time in the chancery, in the pastoral center, kind of managing the operations with the staff and also being kind of a key support to the clergy that call into the diocese with needs. And so over a period of prayer and discernment and just other things that I had already been involved in at the diocesan level, Bishop Cousins, you know, asked me to pray with him about this opportunity of becoming COO and chancellor. And, you know, the Lord made it pretty clear that that was what was going to be right for the diocese in this moment in the life of the church there locally. And, you know, I think I got to a point where I'd experienced some isolation throughout the years of mothering, because as my service to the church had increased, I sort of felt as though when I entered maybe the school community where my children attend Catholic school or whatnot, that maybe if I had had this outpouring for the church for 10 hours that day, and then I showed up at a high school basketball game, maybe I didn't quite fit in with what I like to call sometimes the PTA bake sale moms, right? Because I had maybe spent the day with the priest council or something. And it's just sort of trying to wrap my head around, right, sure, what's happening there compared to what I'm dealing with at the diocese. And so I try to go on annual silent retreat. And this last spring, I was really offering that feeling of isolation to the Lord and also kind of asking the Lord to reveal back to me whether or not, you know, my outpouring for the church, were my children somehow feeling slighted, or was my physical motherhood somehow defective because of what I was being entrusted with for the life of the church? And what I came to understand, the Lord really was so gentle and patient in revealing back to me that, you know, He had asked me to enter this phase of service to the church in a unique and particular way, sort of the co-responsibility of the laity and in serving the bishop and the needs of the priests in our whole diocese. And that within that invitation and my yes, you know, there was, the Lord helped me to see that it was out of probably the joyful and sorrowful mysteries of having lived out my physical motherhood that made me a good fit for the needs of the diocese at this present time. So I think I often like to refer to it maybe as that there was a chasm, or like there was a separation of my understanding of maybe trying to fit all of my responsibilities within my home, but also in the workplace, like trying to make it all fit into a certain box at a certain time. And the Lord just showed back to me that my original fiat was to my marriage and my children, but that serving the church, it's a call within a call. Mm-hmm. And yeah, so there's been I've had just kind of a beautiful progression of integration. I think for me personally, you know, I really start my day with a lot of prayer, and I think I have to offer so much in humility to the Lord. Just I have to daily remind myself, and I do this through prayer and asking the Lord to be present to me, that I can't do life on my own. I can't do marriage and motherhood on my own. I mean, my husband is my great workmate, of course, or my helpmate in the Lord and His goodness there. And then whatever I'm able to offer to the diocesan church, I mean, I'm a part of a really great team of people that we all offer what we can offer in a small rural mission diocese, right, for the good of souls. And so I can't do it alone. Bishop Cousins can't do it alone. And so, yeah, my daily offering of to the Lord is just, you know, I say, here's my 5 loaves and 2 fish, and Lord, you know, walk with me this day, whatever that means, right? So,
0: mm-hmm. Yeah, I think sometimes I feel like I have half a loaf and the head of a fish, you know, and that's about all I have to offer the Lord there. Well, what a beautiful testimony to the willingness to really offer our entire lives to the Lord and hold nothing back, and then say, Lord, give me the grace to understand where You want me to go with it, because not everyone's going to be called to do what You're doing. God bless those PTA bake sale moms,
1: yes,
0: right?
1: Yes.
0: We need them too.
1: Yeah.
0: But that's a beautiful evidence of the full body

0: of Christ coming to health and maturity, which leads me to my next question of, it's relatively unusual to have a lay person as the chancellor and the COO and the chief communication officer and to be kind of in that integrated space. But it is a way that the body of Christ is drawing on the various giftings that the Holy Spirit has given us. In your role with Bishop Cousins, how do you see your responsibilities as really trying to kind of hear what the Lord is saying to the Church of Crookston and kind of effectively deploy, if you will, the resources that the Holy Spirit has given? Mm-hmm. Kind of how do you walk through that process with him?
1: Great. Yeah. So we actually operate with a really talented leadership team. And Bishop Cousins, that's one of the very first things that he said when he came to the Diocese of Crookston was, you know, yes, as the bishop, I'm the chief shepherd of these souls. But he said that his leadership is strengthened and better when he is part of a team. And so we definitely bring decisions to prayer. We have, we do a lot of, we structure our meetings around Patrick Lencioni's, you know, methods. And so it's, that's been super important for Bishop Cousins' leadership. We bring all of our more strategic and longer range planning meetings. We have a half hour of adoration with our leadership team where we're able to really speak to or speak with one another about what the Lord is doing in our hearts and what we feel the Lord is doing or what the Lord wants to do for the Diocese of Crookston. We've spent time as a staff, you know, praying through some immersive opportunities with Father John Ricardo in Acts 29. Yeah. So
0: good friend of the show. He's been on many times.
1: Absolutely. Yep. So it's been, you know, Bishop Cousins, what I appreciate about his leadership is that he's willing to listen to what the Lord is saying through all of us that support him in his ministry. And so I think that's been a difference maker. And I think that's what makes him a unique shepherd. Maybe not all bishops lead the same way, but for us, it's been a great gift to be able to pray with him and for him to be able to hear what the Lord is doing in all of us that work with him. So
0: yeah, it should be noted that Bishop Cousins was also in that seat a couple seasons ago. So you can find that episode on YouTube if you're interested in it. Yes. Shifting gears just slightly, I want to go back to something you said about the joyful and sorrowful mysteries in your home life, helping you be prepared for presumably the joyful and sorrowful mysteries in your work life. Could you just share a little bit about what you mean by that? I mean, I think we all can assume that there's been joyful and hard things in your marriage and family life, but maybe a little bit more specifically, were there any particular things that happened in your family life that you saw, wow, the Lord's hand not only guided us through that for us as a family, but then really did give me an insight or a grace for the work that I'm doing in the diocese?
1: Yeah, so my husband and I, we were married 21 years ago, and we became pregnant on our honeymoon.
0: Oh, okay.
1: And when our first child was born, a son, he experienced some delays right after birth, and we tracked those and followed those kind of concerns in the beginning. And what we learned, by the time he was 3 years old, he was diagnosed with autism. Mm. And so the early years of our marriage, we were really kind of thrust into this just a different path than maybe what we would have anticipated of what would have happened, right, with a first child. And so we were young at the time, and I experienced some isolation there too, because those first years of mothering didn't really look like what other mothers were experiencing with the first child. And I struggled to find community with other mothers that were walking a path similar. But we, of course, we love our son very much, and he's a great gift to us, and we wouldn't change him or anything about him. But so then those first years, though, we did a lot of intervention with him, and we actually waited for to conceive our second child. And our second child actually became pregnant with him 13 years ago, and he had trisomy 18. And so about halfway through our second pregnancy, we discovered that our son was going to have a very short life. And so we, of course, carried the baby to term. He was a boy, and we named him John Paul. He was born after 39 weeks, and we had a C-section, and he was baptized in the operating room, and he died an hour after birth. And it was all very expected because of what we knew was what was to come in that way. but yet

0: So I look back on my motherhood of all these years of motherhood, and I think the first 10 years for me, again, it was just this time of really deepening my relationship with the Blessed Mother and understanding, you know, the joys and sorrows that she experienced in raising Christ. But then what does, you know, how she must have felt with, you know, her own son dying. And so my relationship with the Blessed Mother changed in those first 10 years of mothering. We subsequently went on to have two additional children. But I would say I did experience isolation, lack of community, I think, and I kind of withdrew into myself, my own physical motherhood. I withdrew into myself, and I did experience some loneliness in those first years. You know, my second 10 years of mothering now, it's when my role with the diocese has increased and my responsibilities have increased. And I think what it has been so paramount, maybe the struggles that I encountered in my physical motherhood, because it almost becomes a litmus test of like, what can I really handle in the workplace? It's like, sometimes I want to say, well, I've buried a child. So there's actually nothing in this world. Like, no budget worksheet is more complicated than, you know, having to bury a child, right? So maybe that's part of it. And I think that's why, even when there's challenges with if our bishop is, you know, struggling with something, or if our priests are needing help navigating an issue, I think maybe what the Lord has invited me to do is just sort of bring that kind of motherly care, you know, some critical thinking, especially, but prayer. You know, oftentimes what happens in the life of a diocese, there's always things happening in the background that the people don't see yet, or they'll see in 6 months, but they didn't see it while we were in the midst of it. And being able to just offer in prayer what I can for our priests and our bishops and our parish staffs and all the people that need it, I tend to have, you know, kind of behind the veil in a sense. And so I can bring that motherly care to whatever circumstances are there. And maybe there's just, yeah, like a sense of courage and duty and all of that because of maybe what I've seen in my own physical mothering. So
1: yeah. Well, thank you very much for sharing that. That moved me as a father of five. I can appreciate the complexity and the challenge of that. You've mentioned now several times the isolation and loneliness are part of maybe the bad fruit, I guess, of some of the things that have happened. Chances are there are people who are watching right now who are also experiencing isolation and loneliness. What would you say to them, or what would your encouragement be, or what have you found as the pathway out of that, or maybe a consistent anecdote when you find yourself being maybe drawn to just go just into yourself or isolate yourself from other people?
0: Yeah, I would say definitely spiritual direction has been a very helpful tool for me, a part of, you know, across all the years I've especially been working for the church. But I think regular prayer and mass, you know, I attend mass as often as I can, and I did in those years of isolation. And spiritual direction, as I mentioned, I would say an annual retreat or being involved in some sort of retreat where you can just allow the Lord time to pour into you in a setting that's just outside of your regular life, your regular day-to-day, and kind of, you know, silence the media, silence the technology. I think sometimes the isolation and loneliness can come from all the compare and contrast. Mm. And we see online or we see on social media what we think the other mothers or what we think the other people in our affinities or affinity groups are going through, right? But it's none of that's really ever real. So I think disconnecting from time to time is really important. And I would say be a part of, maybe find a small group of other people, other women, if you're a woman, or, you know, a small faith sharing group that can really help you navigate hard questions. They can help you in that isolation and loneliness, the check-ins that can kind of come from all of that, regular confession. I mean, there's so much that the sacraments and the grace provided by the sacraments in the life of the church, I would say just cling there as often as you can and spend time with other people of faith that share your values. I think that's been beneficial to me throughout the years. So
1: Well, unfortunately, we only have time for one more question, but I love asking this question of people, especially who are working in the church. What's giving you hope right now? So much news about what's not working. What would you say is working? Where do you see the Spirit moving?

0: moving with real fruitfulness right now in the church?
1: Gosh, I think our young people are, you know, able to, I think our young people bring so much hope because they are so willing and they have open hearts for the goodness that comes from the Eucharist, the goodness that comes from, and the National Eucharistic Revival has been a big part of that, of course, in the U.S. church. I think our young people want to know the truth, and they don't want to spend time with anything that isn't what's the truth. That's what I've been experiencing. So I think that for sure. And I also think, you know, Pope Leo is a man that, in so far, what I can tell, he's got a really calm, even patient, gentle temperament. And, you know, his papacy is bringing me a lot of hope as well.
0: Wonderful. Well, thank you for your faithfulness to the Lord and to your husband and to your children and to the church. It's a great gift to have you with us, but it's a great gift to have you working for to build the kingdom. So thank you very much. Thank
2: you. This is Seth Schleter, and you are watching Catholic Faith Network.
3: God, I'm still counting my blessings. Oh, do you die in my...
4: At Boys and Girls Clubs, it's not just about trying new things.
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6: Five, six, seven, eight.
4: 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It's not just about being on stage. It's about walking across it. Great futures start here, and here, and here.
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The angel of the Lord declared unto Mary, and she conceived of the Holy Spirit. Hail Mary, full of grace, the Lord is with you. Blessed are you among women, and blessed the fruit of your womb, Jesus. Holy Mary, Mother of God, pray for us sinners, now and at our death. Amen. Behold, the handmaid of the Lord, be it done unto me according to thy word. Hail Mary, full of grace, the Lord is with you. Blessed are you among women, and blessed the fruit of your womb, Jesus. Holy Mary, Mother of God, pray for us sinners, now and at our death. Amen. And the Word was made flesh and dwelt among us. Hail Mary, full of grace, the Lord is with you. Blessed are you among women, and blessed the fruit of your womb, Jesus. Holy Mary, Mother of God, pray for us sinners, now and at our death. Amen. Pray for us, O Holy Mother of God, that we may be made worthy of the promises of Christ. Let us pray. Pour forth, we beseech thee, O Lord, thy grace unto our hearts, that we to whom the incarnation of Christ, thy Son, was made known by the message of an angel, may by his passion and cross be brought to the glory of his resurrection. Through the same Christ our Lord. Amen.

in the Father, and of the Son, and of the Holy Spirit. Amen. I believe in one God, the Father Almighty, creator of heaven and earth, and in Jesus Christ, his only Son, our Lord, who was conceived by the Holy Spirit, born of the Virgin Mary, suffered under Pontius Pilate, was crucified, died, and was buried. He descended into hell. On the third day, he rose again from the dead. He ascended into heaven and is seated at the right hand of the Father Almighty. From there, he will come to judge the living and the dead. I believe in the Holy Spirit, the Holy Catholic Church, the communion of saints, the forgiveness of sins, the resurrection of the body, and life everlasting. Amen. Our Father, who art in heaven, hallowed be thy name. Thy kingdom come, thy will be done on earth as it is in heaven. Give us this day our daily bread, and forgive us our trespasses, as we forgive those who trespass against us. And lead us not into temptation, but deliver us from evil. Amen. Hail Mary, full of grace, the Lord is with thee. Blessed art thou amongst women, and blessed is the fruit of thy womb, Jesus. Holy Mary, Mother of God, pray for us sinners, now and at the hour of our death. Amen. Hail Mary, full of grace, the Lord is with thee. Blessed art thou amongst women, and blessed the fruit of thy womb, Jesus. Holy Mary, Mother of God, pray for us sinners, now and at the hour of our death. Amen. Hail Mary, full of grace, the Lord is with thee. Blessed art thou amongst women, and blessed is the fruit of thy womb, Jesus. Holy Mary, Mother of God, pray for us sinners, now and at the hour of our death. Amen. Glory be to the Father, and to the Son, and to the Holy Spirit, as it was in the beginning, is now, and ever shall be, world without end. Amen. The first luminous mystery, the baptism of Jesus. And when Jesus was baptized, the heavens were open, and he saw the Spirit of God descending like a dove and alighting on him. And lo, voice from heaven saying, "This is my beloved Son, with whom I am well pleased." Our Father, who art in heaven, hallowed be thy name. Thy kingdom come, thy will be done, on earth as it is in heaven. Give us this day our daily bread, and forgive us our trespasses, as we forgive those who trespass against us. And lead us not into temptation, but deliver us from evil. Hail Mary, full of grace, the Lord is with thee. Blessed art thou amongst women, blessed the fruit of thy womb, Jesus. Holy Mary, Mother of God, pray for us sinners, now and at the hour of our death. Amen. Hail Mary, full of grace, the Lord is with thee. Blessed art thou amongst women, and blessed is the fruit of thy womb, Jesus. Holy Mary, Mother of God, pray for us sinners, now and at the hour of our death. Amen. Hail Mary, full of grace, the Lord is with thee. Blessed art thou amongst women, and blessed is the fruit of thy womb, Jesus. Holy Mary, Mother of God, pray for us sinners, now and at the hour of our death. Amen. Hail Mary, full of grace, the Lord is with thee. Blessed art thou amongst women, and blessed is the fruit of thy womb, Jesus. Holy Mary, Mother of God, pray for us sinners, now and at the hour of our death. Amen. Hail Mary, full of grace, the Lord is with thee. Blessed art thou amongst women, and blessed is the fruit of thy womb, Jesus. Holy Mary, Mother of God, pray for us sinners, now and at the hour of our death. Amen. Hail Mary, full of grace, the Lord is with thee. Blessed art thou amongst women, and blessed is the fruit of thy womb, Jesus. Holy Mary, Mother of God, pray for us sinners, now and at the hour of our death. Amen. Hail Mary, full of grace, the Lord is with thee. Blessed art thou amongst women, and blessed is the fruit of thy womb, Jesus. Holy Mary, Mother of God, pray for us sinners, now and at the hour of our death. Amen. Hail Mary, full of grace, the Lord is with thee. Blessed art thou amongst women, and blessed is the fruit of thy womb, Jesus.
Holy Mary, Mother of God, pray for us sinners, now and at the hour of our death. Amen. Hail Mary, full of grace, the Lord is with thee. Blessed art thou amongst women, and blessed the fruit of thy womb, Jesus. Holy Mary, Mother of God, pray for us sinners, now and at the hour of our death. Amen. Hail Mary, full of grace, the Lord is with thee. Blessed art thou amongst women, and blessed the fruit of thy womb, Jesus. Holy Mary, Mother of God, pray for us sinners, now and at the hour of our death. Amen. Glory be to the Father, and to the Son, and to the Holy Spirit, as it was in the beginning, is now, and ever shall be, world without end. Amen. O my Jesus, forgive us our sins, save us from the fires of hell, lead all souls to heaven, especially those in most need of thy mercy. The second luminous mystery, wedding at Cana. His mother said to the servants, "Do whatever he tells you." Jesus said to them, "Fill the jars with water," and they filled them up to the brim. Our Father, who art in heaven, hallowed be thy name. Thy kingdom come, thy will be done, on earth as it is in heaven. Give us this day our daily bread, and forgive us our trespasses, as we forgive those who trespass against us. And lead us not into temptation, but deliver us from evil. Amen. Hail Mary, full of grace, the Lord is with thee. Blessed art thou amongst women, and blessed is the fruit of thy womb, Jesus. Holy Mary, Mother of God, pray for us sinners, now and at the hour of our death. Amen. Hail Mary, full of grace, the Lord is with thee. Blessed art thou amongst women, and blessed is the fruit of thy womb, Jesus. Holy Mary, Mother of God, pray for us sinners, now and at the hour of our death. Amen. Hail Mary, full of grace, the Lord is with thee. Blessed art thou amongst women, and blessed is the fruit of thy womb, Jesus. Holy Mary, Mother of God, pray for us sinners, now and at the hour of our death. Amen. Hail Mary, full of grace, the Lord is with thee. Blessed art thou amongst women, and blessed is the fruit of thy womb, Jesus. Holy Mary, Mother of God, pray for us sinners, now and at the hour of our death. Amen. Hail Mary, full of grace, the Lord is with thee. Blessed art thou amongst women, and blessed is the fruit of thy womb, Jesus. Holy Mary, Mother of God, pray for us sinners, now and at the hour

hour of our death. Amen. Hail Mary, full of grace, the Lord is with thee. Blessed art thou amongst women, and blessed is the fruit of thy womb, Jesus. Holy Mary, Mother of God, pray for us sinners, now and at the hour of our death. Amen. Hail Mary, full of grace, the Lord is with thee. Blessed art thou amongst women, and blessed is the fruit of thy womb, Jesus. Holy Mary, Mother of God, pray for us sinners, now and at the hour of our death. Amen. Hail Mary, full of grace, the Lord is with thee. Blessed art thou amongst women, and blessed is the fruit of thy womb, Jesus. Holy Mary, Mother of God, pray for us sinners, now and at the hour of our death. Amen. Hail Mary, full of grace, the Lord is with thee. Blessed art thou amongst women, and blessed is the fruit of thy womb, Jesus. Holy Mary, Mother of God, pray for us sinners, now and at the hour of our death. Amen. Hail Mary, full of grace, the Lord is with thee. Blessed art thou amongst women, and blessed the fruit of thy womb, Jesus. Holy Mary, Mother of God, pray for us sinners, now and at the hour of our death. Amen. Glory be to the Father, and to the Son, and to the Holy Spirit, as it was in the beginning, is now, and ever shall be, world without end. Amen. O my Jesus, forgive us our sins, save us from the fires of hell, lead all souls to heaven, especially those in most need of thy mercy. The third luminous mystery, proclaiming the kingdom. And preach as you go, saying, the kingdom of heaven is at hand. Heal the sick, raise the dead, cleanse lepers, cast out demons. You receive without pay, give without pay. Our Father, who art in heaven, hallowed be thy name. Thy kingdom come, thy will be done, on earth as it is in heaven. Give us this day our daily bread, and forgive us our trespasses, as we forgive those who trespass against us. And lead us not into temptation, but deliver us from evil. Hail Mary, full of grace, the Lord is with thee. Blessed art thou amongst women, blessed the fruit of thy womb, Jesus. Holy Mary, Mother of God, pray for us sinners, now and at the hour of our death. Amen. Hail Mary, full of grace, the Lord is with thee. Blessed art thou amongst women, and blessed is the fruit of thy womb, Jesus. Holy Mary, Mother of God, pray for us sinners, now and at the hour of our death. Amen. Hail Mary, full of grace, the Lord is with thee. Blessed art thou amongst women, and blessed is the fruit of thy womb, Jesus. Holy Mary, Mother of God, pray for us sinners, now and at the hour of our death. Amen. Hail Mary, full of grace, the Lord is with thee. Blessed art thou amongst women, and blessed is the fruit of thy womb, Jesus. Holy Mary, Mother of God, pray for us sinners, now and at the hour of our death. Amen. Hail Mary, full of grace, the Lord is with thee. Blessed art thou amongst women, and blessed is the fruit of thy womb, Jesus. Holy Mary, Mother of God, pray for us sinners, now and at the hour of our death. Amen. Hail Mary, full of grace, the Lord is with thee. Blessed art thou amongst women, and blessed is the fruit of thy womb, Jesus. Holy Mary, Mother of God, pray for us sinners, now and at the hour of our death. Amen. Hail Mary, full of grace, the Lord is with thee. Blessed art thou amongst women, and blessed is the fruit of thy womb, Jesus. Holy Mary, Mother of God, pray for us sinners, now and at the hour of our death. Amen. Hail Mary, full of grace, the Lord is with thee. Blessed art thou amongst women, and blessed is the fruit of thy womb, Jesus. Holy Mary, Mother of God, pray for us sinners, now and at the hour of our death. Amen. Hail Mary, full of grace, the Lord is with thee. Blessed art thou amongst women, and blessed the fruit of thy womb, Jesus. Holy Mary, Mother of God, pray for us sinners, now and at the hour of our death. Amen.

Hail Mary, full of grace, the Lord is with thee. Blessed art thou amongst women, and blessed is the fruit of thy womb, Jesus. Holy Mary, Mother of God, pray for us sinners, now and at the hour of our death. Amen. Glory be to the Father, and to the Son, and to the Holy Spirit, as it was in the beginning, is now, and ever shall be, world without end. Amen. O my Jesus, forgive us our sins, save us from the fires of hell, lead all souls to heaven, especially those in most need of thy mercy. The fourth luminous mystery, Transfiguration. And as he was praying, the appearance of his countenance was altered and his remained became dazzling white. And a voice came out of the cloud saying, "This is my son, my chosen. Listen to him." Our Father, who art in heaven, hallowed be thy name. Thy kingdom come, thy will be done, on earth as it is in heaven. Give us this day our daily bread, and forgive us our trespasses, as we forgive those who trespass against us. And lead us not into temptation, but deliver us from evil. Amen. Hail Mary, full of grace, the Lord is with thee. Blessed art thou amongst women, and blessed is the fruit of thy womb, Jesus. Holy Mary, Mother of God, pray for us sinners, now and at the hour of our death. Amen. Hail Mary, full of grace, the Lord is with thee. Blessed art thou amongst women, and blessed is the fruit of thy womb, Jesus. Holy Mary, Mother of God, pray for us sinners, now and at the hour of our death. Amen. Hail Mary, full of grace, the Lord is with thee. Blessed art thou amongst women, and blessed is the fruit of thy womb, Jesus. Holy Mary, Mother of God, pray for us sinners, now and at the hour of our death. Amen. Hail Mary, full of grace, the Lord is with thee. Blessed art thou amongst women, and blessed is the fruit of thy womb, Jesus. Holy Mary, Mother of God, pray for us sinners, now and at the hour of our death. Amen. Hail Mary, full of grace, the Lord is with thee. Blessed art thou amongst women, and blessed is the fruit of thy womb, Jesus. Holy Mary, Mother of God, pray for us sinners, now and at the hour of our death. Amen. Hail Mary, full of grace, the Lord is with thee. Blessed art thou amongst women, and blessed is the fruit of thy womb, Jesus. Holy Mary, Mother of God, pray for us sinners, now and at the hour of our death. Amen. Hail Mary, full of grace, the Lord is with thee. Blessed art thou amongst women, and blessed is the fruit of thy womb, Jesus. Holy Mary, Mother of God, pray for us sinners, now and at the hour of our death. Amen. Hail Mary, full of grace, the Lord is with thee. Blessed art thou amongst women, and blessed the fruit of thy womb, Jesus. Holy Mary, Mother of God, pray for us sinners, now and at the hour of our death. Amen. Hail Mary, full of grace, the Lord is with thee. Blessed art thou amongst women, and blessed is the fruit of thy womb, Jesus. Holy Mary, Mother of God, pray for us sinners, now and at the hour of our death. Amen. Hail Mary, full of grace, the Lord is with thee. Blessed art thou amongst women, and blessed the fruit of thy womb, Jesus. Holy Mary, Mother of God, pray for us sinners, now and at the hour of our death. Amen. Glory be to the Father, and to the Son, and to the Holy Spirit, as it was in the beginning, is now, and ever shall be, world without end. Amen. O my Jesus, forgive us our sins, save us from the fires of hell, lead all souls to heaven, especially those in most need of thy mercy. The fifth luminous mystery, institution of the Eucharist. And he took bread, and when he had given thanks, he broke it and gave it to them, saying, "This is my body, which is given for you." And likewise the cup after supper, saying, "This cup which is poured

out for you is the new covenant in my blood. Our Father, who art in heaven, hallowed be thy name. Thy kingdom come, thy will be done, on earth as it is in heaven. Give us this day our daily bread, and forgive us our trespasses, as we forgive those who trespass against us. And lead us not into temptation, but deliver us from evil. Hail Mary, full of grace, the Lord is with thee. Blessed art thou amongst women, blessed the fruit of thy womb, Jesus. Holy Mary, Mother of God, pray for us sinners, now and at the hour of our death. Amen. Hail Mary, full of grace, the Lord is with thee. Blessed art thou amongst women, and blessed is the fruit of thy womb, Jesus. Holy Mary, Mother of God, pray for us sinners, now and at the hour of our death. Amen. Hail Mary, full of grace, the Lord is with thee. Blessed art thou amongst women, and blessed is the fruit of thy womb, Jesus. Holy Mary, Mother of God, pray for us sinners, now and at the hour of our death. Amen. Hail Mary, full of grace, the Lord is with thee. Blessed art thou amongst women, and blessed is the fruit of thy womb, Jesus. Holy Mary, Mother of God, pray for us sinners, now and at the hour of our death. Amen. Hail Mary, full of grace, the Lord is with thee. Blessed art thou amongst women, and blessed is the fruit of thy womb, Jesus. Holy Mary, Mother of God, pray for us sinners, now and at the hour of our death. Amen. Hail Mary, full of grace, the Lord is with thee. Blessed art thou amongst women, and blessed is the fruit of thy womb, Jesus. Holy Mary, Mother of God, pray for us sinners, now and at the hour of our death. Amen. Hail Mary, full of grace, the Lord is with thee. Blessed art thou amongst women, and blessed is the fruit of thy womb, Jesus. Holy Mary, Mother of God, pray for us sinners, now and at the hour of our death. Amen. Hail Mary, full of grace, the Lord is with thee. Blessed art thou amongst women, and blessed is the fruit of thy womb, Jesus. Holy Mary, Mother of God, pray for us sinners, now and at the hour of our death. Amen. Hail Mary, full of grace, the Lord is with thee. Blessed art thou amongst women, and blessed the fruit of thy womb, Jesus. Holy Mary, Mother of God, pray for us sinners, now and at the hour of our death. Amen. Hail Mary, full of grace, the Lord is with thee. Blessed art thou amongst women, and blessed is the fruit of thy womb, Jesus. Holy Mary, Mother of God, pray for us sinners, now and at the hour of our death. Amen. Glory be to the Father, and to the Son, and to the Holy Spirit, as it was in the beginning, is now, and ever shall be, world without end. Amen. O my Jesus, forgive us our sins, save us from the fires of hell, lead all souls to heaven, especially those in most need of thy mercy. Hail, Holy Queen, Mother of Mercy, our life, our sweetness, and our hope, to thee do we cry, poor banished children of Eve, to thee do we send up our sighs, mourning and weeping in this valley of tears. Turn then, most gracious advocate, thine eye of mercy toward us, and after this our exile, show unto us the blessed fruit of thy womb, Jesus. O clement, O loving, O sweet Virgin Mary, pray for us, O Holy Mother of God, that we may be made worthy of the promises of Christ. Let us pray. O God, whose only begotten Son, by his life, death, and resurrection, has purchased for us the rewards of eternal life, grant, we beseech thee, that by meditating on these mysteries of the Most Holy Rosary of the Blessed Virgin Mary, we may imitate what they contain and obtain what they promise. Through the same Christ our Lord. Amen. Most Sacred Heart of Jesus, have mercy on us. Immaculate Heart of Mary, pray for us.

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My soul proclaims the greatness of the Lord. My spirit rejoices in God my Savior, for he has looked with favor on his lowly servant. From this day all generations will call me blessed. The Almighty has done great things for me, and holy is his name. He has mercy on those who fear him in every generation. He has shown the strength of his arm. He has scattered the proud in their conceit. He has cast down the mighty from their thrones and has lifted up the lowly. He has filled the hungry with good things, and the rich he has sent away empty. He has come to the help of his servant Israel, for he remembered his promise of mercy, the promise he made to our fathers, to Abraham and his children forever. Glory to the Father, and to the Son, and to the Holy Spirit, as it was in the beginning, is now, and will be forever. Amen.

0: time and the memorial of Saint Bernard, abbot and doctor of the church. The celebrant of today's Mass is Bishop Whalen, and Mass will be offered for the intention of Richard Toomey. Please stand.
1: Let us sing together the first verse of our entrance hymn, which can be found in your blue St. Michael's hymnal, number 418, All People That on Earth Do Dwell, number 418.

0: In the name of the Father, and of the Son, and of the Holy Spirit.
1: Amen.
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0: On this feast of St. Bernard, who teaches us the greatness of God's love and the power of that love in our lives, we ask pardon for the times we have failed to let that love come alive for others. I confess to Almighty God, and to you, my brothers and sisters, that I have greatly sinned in my thoughts and in my words, in what I have done and in what I have failed to do, through my fault, through my fault, through my most grievous fault. Therefore I ask, Blessed Mary of the Virgin, all the angels and saints, and you, my brothers and sisters, to pray for me to the Lord our God. May Almighty God have mercy on us, forgive us our sins, and bring us to everlasting life.
1: Amen.
0: Lord, have mercy.
1: Lord, have mercy.
0: Christ, have mercy.
1: Christ, have mercy.
0: Lord, have mercy.
1: Lord, have mercy.
0: Let us pray. Loving God, who made the abbot St. Bernard a man consumed with zeal for your house and a light shining and burning in your church, grant through his intercession that we may be on fire with the same spirit and walk always as children of light. We ask this through Christ our Lord.
1: Amen.
2: A reading from the book of the prophet Ezekiel. Thus says the Lord, I will prove the holiness of my great name profaned among the nations in whose midst you have profaned it. Thus the nations shall know that I am the Lord, says the Lord God, when in their sight I prove my holiness through you. For I will take you away from among the nations, gather you from all the foreign lands, and bring you back to your own land. I will sprinkle clean water upon you to cleanse you from all your impurities, and from all your idols I will cleanse you. I will give you a new heart and place a new spirit within you, taking from your bodies your stony hearts and giving you natural hearts. I will put my spirit within you and make you live by my statutes, careful to observe my decrees. You shall live in the land I gave your ancestors. You shall be my people, and I will be your God. The word of the Lord.
0: Thanks be to God.
2: 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I will

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I will teach transgressors your ways, and sinners shall return to you. I will pour clean water on you and wash away all your sins. For you are not pleased with your sacrifices. Should I offer a burnt offering, you would not accept it. My sacrifice, O God, is a contrite spirit, a heart contrite and humbled. O God, you will not spurn. I will pour clean water on you and wash away all your sins.

The Lord be with you. A reading from the Holy Gospel according to St. Matthew. Jesus again in reply spoke to the chief priests and the elders of the people in parables, saying, "The kingdom of heaven may be likened to a king who gave a wedding feast for his son. He dispatched his servants to summon the invited guests to the feast, but they refused to come. A second time he sent other servants, saying, 'Tell those invited, behold, I have prepared my banquet, my calves and fattened cattle are killed, and everything is ready, so come to the feast.' Some ignored the invitation and went away, one to his farm, another to his business. The rest laid hold of his servants, mistreated them, and killed them. The king was enraged and sent his troops to destroy those murderers and burn their city. Then the king said to his servants, 'The feast is ready, but those who are invited were not worthy to come. Go out, therefore, into the main roads and invite to the feast whomever you may find.' The servants went out into the streets and gathered all they found, both bad and good alike, and the hall was filled with guests. But when the king came in to meet the guests, he saw a man there not dressed in a wedding garment. And he said to him, 'My friend, how is it that you came in here without a wedding garment?' But he was reduced to silence. Then the king said to his attendants, 'Bind his hands and feet, cast him into the darkness outside, where there will be wailing and grinding of teeth. Many are invited, but few are chosen.'" The Gospel of the Lord. St. Bernard is one of the last of the great fathers of the church in terms of the time frame of the fathers. Talked a lot about, focused on, the reality that our relationship with God is a relationship of love. Otherwise, it's not really a relationship with him. God loves us enough to make us in his image, each and every one of us, each of a different individual, but all made in the image of God, which means we're able to love. And that love forms the basis of how we deal with everyone else, how we approach life, and then therefore is only really able to be deepened if we always keep God as part of that. That's the point behind this parable of the wedding feast. The great image of that loving relationship with God is the sacrament of matrimony. That's why we as Catholics want so much to protect and foster married life. But as those of you who are married know much better than I, that isn't always easy. And it doesn't mean that you always like the person you married. There are days when you don't like them very much, but you still love them very much. And there's a lot of ups and downs to married life. And that is the reality of what love is. And right around us today in the Black Poster Project, the faces of all these people lost to the illness of drug addiction, an illness, something that we have to remember, we keep always in mind as something that happens to persons. Nobody wants to die this way, but it happens because that illness overtakes them. It reminds us

to see the problems of family life in light of love, to see the challenges, the difficulties, the pains in light of the love that's at the base of it, and to remember that that love is rooted in God who brings the healing. So as you leave today, take a good look at the faces of the people around you. Recognize that this isn't a social issue, it's a personal

And then pray for one of these people in the picture. 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Pray for, as my mother used to say, whenever she saw somebody lying on the sidewalk, somewhere he has a mother who loves him. 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
1: Blessed be God forever.
0: Pray now, my sisters and brothers, that this sacrifice, yours and mine, may be acceptable to God, the Almighty Father.
1: May the Lord accept the sacrifice at your hands for the praise and glory of his name, for our good and the good of all his holy church.
0: We offer to your majesty, O Lord, the sacrament of unity and peace, as we celebrate the memorial of the abbot Saint Bernard, a man outstanding in word and deed, who strove to bring order and concord to your church. We ask this through Christ our Lord.
1: Amen.
0: The Lord be with you.
1: And with your spirit.
0: Lift up your hearts.
1: We lift them up to the Lord.
0: Let us give thanks to the Lord our God.
1: It is right and just.
0: It is surely right and just. Our duty and our salvation, always and everywhere, to give you thanks. Lord, Holy Father, almighty and eternal God, through Christ our Lord, for in the marvelous confession of your saints, you make your church fruitful with strength evermore, and offer us sure signs of your love, and that your saving mysteries may be fulfilled. Their great example lends us courage. Their fervent prayers sustain us in all that we do. And so we join the angels and saints in the hymn of your praise.

You are indeed holy, O Lord, the font of all holiness. Make holy, therefore, these gifts, we pray, by sending down your Spirit upon them like the dewfall, so that they may become for us the body and blood of your Son, our Lord Jesus Christ. At the time he was betrayed and entered willingly into his passion, he took the bread, said the blessing, broke the bread, gave it to his disciples, saying, "Take this, all of you, and eat of it, for this is my body, which will be given up for you." In a similar way, when supper was ended, he took the chalice and, once more giving thanks, gave it to his disciples, saying, "Take this, all of you, and drink from it, for this is the chalice of my blood, the blood of the new and eternal covenant, which will be poured out for you and for many for the forgiveness of sins. Do this in memory of me." The mystery of faith.

0: chalice of salvation, giving thanks that you have held us worthy to be in your presence and minister to you. Humbly we pray that, partaking of the body and blood of Christ, we may be gathered into one by the Holy Spirit. Remember, Lord, your church spread throughout the world and bring her to the fullness of charity, together with Leo, our Pope, Ronald, our Bishop, me, your unworthy servant, and all the clergy. Remember also our brothers and sisters who have fallen asleep in the hope of the resurrection, and all who have died in your mercy. Welcome them now into the light of your face. Have mercy on us all, we pray, that with the Blessed Virgin Mary, the Mother of God, Blessed Joseph, her spouse, the Blessed Apostles, St. Patrick, St. Bernard, and all the saints who have pleased you throughout the ages, we may merit to be co-heirs to eternal life, and may praise and glorify you through your Son, Jesus Christ. Through him, with him, in him, O God, almighty Father, in the unity of the Holy Spirit, all glory and honor is yours forever and ever. At the Savior's command and formed by divine teaching, we dare to pray. Our Father,
1: who art in heaven, hallowed be thy name.
0: Thy kingdom come, thy will be done, on earth as it is in heaven. Give us this day our daily bread, and forgive us our trespasses, as we forgive those who trespass against us. And lead us not into temptation, but deliver us from evil. Deliver us, Lord, we pray, from every evil. Graciously grant peace in our days, that by the help of your mercy we may always be free from sin and safe from all distress, as we await the blessed hope and the coming of our Savior, Jesus Christ.
1: For the kingdom, the power, and the glory are yours, now and forever.
0: Lord Jesus Christ, you said to your apostles, I leave you peace, my peace I give you. Look not on our sins, but on the faith of your church, and graciously grant us peace and unity in accord with your will. You who live and reign forever and ever.
1: Amen.
0: The peace of the Lord be with you always.
1: And with your spirit.
0: We bring that peace to one another.

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Behold him who takes away the sins of the world. Blessed are those called to the supper of the Lamb. Lord, I am not worthy that you should enter under my roof, but only say the word, and my soul shall be healed.

0: Let us pray. May the food we have received, O Lord, as we honor St. Bernard, work its effect in us, so that strengthened by his example and instructed by his teaching, we may be caught up in the love of your incarnate word, he who lives and reigns with you forever and ever.
1: Amen.
0: The Lord be with you.
1: And with your spirit.
0: May Almighty God bless you, the Father, the Son, and the Holy Spirit.
1: Amen.
0: The Mass is ended. Go in peace.
1: Thanks be to God.
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0: Dear humans, this is an adoption campaign, but it's not for me, or Mr. Buttons, or Frank over there. 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
3: Throughout our lives, the church has been there to guide us, help us grow in the faith. At our baptism, we were welcomed into God's family and our church in the presence of our loved ones. At our first Holy Communion, we received Christ's precious body and blood alongside our parish community. At our confirmation, we were sealed with the Holy Spirit and received His gifts. In holy matrimony, we witnessed husbands and wives join together as one as they became living examples of Catholic unity and love. Through the sacrament of reconciliation, we confess our sins and receive forgiveness and healing through Christ's mercy. In the sacrament of holy orders, we watch men answer God's call to the priesthood and diaconate, ensuring that our parishes are vibrant for generations to come. We too are called to help build the kingdom of God here on Long Island, to ensure that our parishes will be here for our children and their children. Your gifts have helped seminarians in their formation, assisted the various ministries of the diocese to spread the faith to others, inspired the youth and young adults of Long Island as they grow in their faith, helped supported the needy through Catholic Charities. Your gifts to your parish have helped with maintenance and upkeep of the church building, created various ministries and events that nourish the faith of your fellow parishioners, and various other necessities that have kept your parish going for years. Your gifts have always made a difference, but few gifts will ever make such a generational impact as giving through your will. When you give through your will, you help create the special moments that you experience in your life for future generations. When you remember the church in your will, you are doing your part to spread the faith. You are creating a strong foundation for the future church in your community and across the island. Thank you for your gift. Thank you for the legacy you are leaving behind. Well done, my good and faithful servant.

0: Bishop, we remember St. Bernard today, one of the great doctors of the church.
1: St. Bernard of Clairvaux, one of the great figures in monasticism, a great Cistercian. And when you think about it, Monsignor, the volume of mystical writing that he gave to the church, could you imagine what he would have done in our day? He's just a great intercessor. And one of my favorite phrases of St. Bernard is, we have to be reservoirs of prayer before we can be aqueducts of God's grace. Think about that. We need to be reservoirs of prayer going deeper and deeper with the Holy Spirit before we can be a Roman aqueduct which carried water to the city, before we become an aqueduct of apostolate, of missionary spirit. But of course, it works both ways. Our missionary spirit, our acts of the corporal and spiritual works of mercy, they flow back to our interior life and enrich that as well.
0: That's the give and the take of the spiritual life that he challenges us all to live every day.
1: St. Bernard of Clairvaux, pray for us.

0: We're all unique.
1: Original.
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Action Month and how they're helping people with food insecurity. Plus, Danielle Campbell, Director of Communications and Development at Catholic Charities of Long Island, will join us right here in the studio. And Ascension shares a look at the biggest change to the Liturgy of the Hours in more than a half a century. 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

0: Welcome to CFN Live on this Thursday, August 20th. I'm Jackie Lucas.
1: And I'm Monsignor Jim Vlaun, and here's a look at what's trending now.
0: Pope Leo reflected on sacred music in the liturgy, praising it for giving voice to prayer and expressing the faith, always with the main objective of glorifying God and helping the faithful grow in holiness. The Holy Father recalled that singing fosters communion and contributes to the unity of hearts. He said music brings everyone together in praise of God through the symphony of voices. And Pope Leo continues to express his deep sadness and spiritual closeness following two separate deadly tragedies in Asia and Africa. Official telegrams released by Vatican Secretary of State Cardinal Pietro Parolin conveyed the Holy Father's heartfelt condolences to victims affected by the magnitude 7.7 earthquake in eastern Indonesia and a tragic ferry sinking that killed dozens in Zimbabwe. And today we celebrate St. Bernard of Clairvaux, who was a prominent figure in the Catholic Church. He's known for his deep devotion to the Virgin Mary. He emphasized personal faith and wrote extensively on spirituality. He advised popes and bishops and helped resolve schisms and played a key role in the church councils. He was canonized in 1174 and declared a doctor of the church in 1830. He is the patron saint of beekeepers, candle makers, and Cistercians. And that is a look at what's trending now.
1: Cistercians, I get. Beekeepers and candle. I don't. But that, you know the story? Because sometimes you do a little.
0: I don't, but I did. I Googled Cistercians because I have to be honest. I didn't know that's, you know, an order of monks and nuns
1: yep.
0: that he helped kind of form in France.
1: Yep, absolutely.
0: But I love that to promote their ministry and like raise money, they made chocolate, cheese, and beer.
1: All right. Well, I thought you were going to say honey, because then that would have made sense.
0: With the bees, I know. But I was like, oh,
1: we still got nowhere. All right. I'll Google it during the show. We'll see what happens.
0: But I think you learn something. You love food. So,
1: yeah.
0: You know, I thought that was an interesting fact.
1: It is an interesting thing. I just don't know how they get to be the patron saints of certain things.
0: Of beekeepers and candle makers. Yeah. I'm not sure.
1: We'll find out for you.
0: We'll
1: don't
0: get
1: worry.
0: Back to you. Hopefully by the
1: think
0: end of the
1: Think about
0: it. All right. Coming up next, Monsignor is going to be back with your latest news. And Executive Director of the Williamsburg House of Mercy, Liz Buckley is here to talk about Hunger Action Month. More CFN Live after the break.
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0: 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In world news, in Ghana, a grandfather is challenging gender stereotypes by helping raise his grandchildren so his daughter could continue her education and get a job. Well, here he shows us the vital role grandparents play in promoting parenting.
1: To be your ma a pence with ye a chum. Obey your juma. 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

0: I was born on 23rd October 1958, and I'm having 11 grandchildren. 11. 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
1: For my first child, when I had her and she was 10 months old, I had to do my first master's and I was schooling full time. I told my dad that, you know what, I can actually defer. I'm a mom, so I'll just sacrifice it and then take care of the kids. My father was like, no, you have to go to school, and so we're going to do everything we can. During that period, there were days when by the time I get home, my dad is bathing the child whilst my mom is prepping her food. His support in this whole journey has been massive.
0: Ye penso de no no kwasem ni na ye de ateate akakra ka ho but ndee mi hunu se enka ho mo computer mo to toy mo si bibi de nkola mo friend se tablet de be akoda beti me tra cho na engage ni nyema bebre atam so kasa da mo penso ye sa na mo penso ye ni ye o na so lucky se ye ni ye na na mo ben ye ntino. 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Meco, Mego, and I'm a co. Now, I'm a pie body say, Machino, and your bassa bassa. The Santino, and they am one who deno. Saco pan material cider. Mugusua me into a moon tea, menana no more. And I may be a mayor as at now.
2: Open me,
3: in Vatican News, Pope Leo paid tribute to a Polish priest during the general audience who suffered arrest and torture under communist regime.
4: The 23rd of August is Black Ribbon Day, when Europe honors the victims of totalitarian regimes and those who died under Stalinism, Nazism, fascism, and communism. During his greeting to Polish pilgrims at Wednesday's audience, Pope Leo XIV recalled a priest who was arrested and tortured under the communist regime. Pope Benedict XVI beatified him in 2005.
5: In quel giorno, nella liturgia, viene ricordato Władysław Fingis, sacerdote e primo polacco beatificato come martire delle persecuzioni comuniste. 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
4: Returning to the catechetical portion of the audience, the Pope reflected on the role of music in the liturgy. Pope Leo XIV was clear, music is not merely decoration.
5: La musica, infatti, è parte

0: dell'azione liturgica è non mera decorazione della celebrazione. 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
1: The audience, held inside St. Peter's Basilica, brought together people from around the world. A large group of pilgrims from Lebanon was also there. In a memorable moment, Pope Leo XIV greeted a young woman from Colombia, just over a week after a powerful earthquake struck the country.
2: This is a nice story. Earlier this week, the Chicago White Sox put a playful spin on their pregame traditions, hosting a papal hat giveaway game where fans received team-themed miters. And Sister Mary Jo took to the mound to throw out the first ceremonial pitch. They had the sign of peace at Mass. Took a major, major effort, and they did a great job. Take a look, courtesy of Major League Baseball.
3: Welcome back into Raitt Field. Yes, that is the specialty jersey given out here tonight for 3,500 fans who originally got that ticket. It was so popular when they put it out there originally that it was just supposed to be for the hat that they expanded it. Everyone now, 40,000 hats given out. And if you got that original specialty ticket, you got that jersey as well. There is going to be so much energy and juice in the ballpark tonight.
4: Well, the jerseys are absolutely beautiful, and we have one up here. It's gorgeous. The folks that were able to get them are going to put that away most likely. I'm not sure how much they're going to wear it, but it's a great keepsake, as is the miter.
3: Look at this scene. I mean, this is the kind of season the White Sox are having. You can call it divine intervention, call it what you will. Everyone is having fun with the type of year this team is having.
4: Well, there's not many games left, but if anybody told you the Sox would be where they are, which is 3.5 games in first place as we head in to just about the third week of August, you would say, well, I'm not sure exactly how much you've been drinking, but that's exactly where the team finds themselves.
5: We offer each other a sign of peace because we want to bring peace to the world. And I think the Pope would really love that, whether you're Catholic or not. So everybody should stand and find a new friend around you and offer each other the sign of peace.

0: He must have started to get that. He must have ordered that last year.
1: I mean, what did it take to get that custom outfit? Now we're going to have to figure out how you put together a Pope costume for the mascot.
0: Well, especially when you have a size 14 head.
2: Oh, I didn't even see you guys there. I'm just hanging out with my guy Leo here, Pope Leo.
1: It's good luck for you.
2: Haters will say this is fake.
1: Oh, no, it's real.
0: No way. Are you kidding?
2: He's a little shy. He's a little camera shy. Not saying much, but we've been having a great conversation down here.
1: Well, this was the scene before the game. Lines wrapping around Raitt Field. Even though everyone guaranteed to get the giveaway, could not wait to get inside. And it has been fun since we started this thing.
3: I love that, a little Catholic, well-intentioned fun, and enjoying the gift of having a Holy Father right from their neighborhood. Wow, what a great gift. One of my friends sent me one of them. Here it is. It's made out of kind of foamy kind of material, but, you know, it's really just a great thing done in a great spirit. I hope they keep up that sign of peace at Mass. What a great idea at Mass, but also at a baseball game. We could use that, too. It's a great gift. Now back to Jackie.
4: I love it. Monty, you should put it on, right? All right, we're going to switch gears. Now more than 50 million people turn to food banks each year in the United States. September is Hunger Action Month, part of a Feeding America initiative. And along with three other local food pantries, Williamsburg House of Mercy has been spearheading a massive food donation campaign. And to tell us more about it, from Williamsburg, Virginia, is Executive Director Liz Buckley. Liz, welcome back to CFN Live.
5: Hey, Jackie, how are you? It's good to see you this morning.
4: It's good to be back. Yeah, it's good to have you back and everything. So before we get into this massive initiative that you guys are doing, just tell us a little bit more about Williamsburg House of Mercy and what you guys do on a day-to-day basis.
5: Sure. The Williamsburg House of Mercy is committed to providing food, comfort, and hope to our less fortunate neighbors here in Greater Williamsburg, Virginia. We are an organization that is rooted in Catholic social teaching and are marked by a focus on moral principles, serving the needs of the weak, and in the pursuit of the common good.

0: Our food pantry is really the largest part of our operation. Last year alone, we served 6,684 individuals. We have a community kitchen that served just about 13,000 meals over the last fiscal year. And we have food lockers as well. That is at our local regional hospital here. And just in 6 months, we served 227 households. And we just collected about 92,000 pounds in food rescue through our retail partners. So we have a pretty large operation going on here in small little Williamsburg, Virginia. And we really started out of St. Bede's Catholic Church and St. Olaf's Church here in Williamsburg. And we actually fall under the Catholic Diocese of Richmond. So keeping a little busy down here, Jackie, you know?
1: I was going to say, you know, because I was just talking about this with some of my crew members behind the scenes of just even going to fast food. It's so expensive. You know, the grocery store is so expensive. Do you think the need is even greater now than it has been in the past? Or like paint the picture of food insecurity, you know, because I think what's happening in Williamsburg is happening, like we say, all over the country.
0: Yes, all across the country. And you know, I will say Williamsburg is a very affluent area, so there's a lot of people who think that the problems that touch the rest of the country, the rest of the world, do not touch us here in Williamsburg, but they really do. One in seven Americans are actually facing food insecurity. And what that really means is that you're probably making enough money to survive, but you really can't make enough money to get everything that you need in a given month. So a lot of the folks that we have coming to our food pantry, they're really just coming out of the sheer need that they had to sacrifice something that month. And what that sacrifice is usually food. And I think that I can say that's safe to say for most Americans that are facing food insecurity. You know, they'd rather, or they really have to pay for their rent or their car payment or their mortgage payment rather than food, and they'll sacrifice the food before anything else.
1: Yeah, I've heard stories of like that. Like, oh, do I pay my electric bill or do I get food for my family? You know, it's a tough time for even families that have double incomes too, as well. Talk about Hunger Action Month, which is happening in September, but you guys have been doing this food 250 food drive, right? And we're not talking about 250 pounds. We're talking about 250,000 pounds, right? You've been trying to collect.
0: We have been, you know, our nation celebrated its 250th birthday this year. So to commemorate that, we want to do something super special. And I had a really crazy idea at the beginning of this year, and I reached out to our local food pantries, Grove Christian Outreach, Fish, and St. Olaf Food Pantry, and asked if they would join me in trying to raise 250,000 pounds. And Jackie, like literally everyone said, yes, let's do it. And I thought, okay, well, there's a crazy idea that's going to actually happen. So we kickstarted the campaign in March, and it continues through September next month. And we decided to have only a 6 month campaign because of September being Hunger Action Month. And we really wanted to commemorate the ending of this campaign with a really special touch to Hunger Action Month, and really try to get everyone to support what that initiative is through Feeding America. And also just to show our community how amazing they are in what they've been able to do.
1: Yeah, talk about kind of the donations you've been getting and what you need still.
0: Yeah, so we have just about 180,000 pounds already collected. That includes shelf stable food that we've been able to get through any of their local businesses and individuals and groups that have come together to do their local drives for us. And we've also had a lot of monetary donations in the realm of $25 to $2,500. So all that goes towards us purchasing bulk food items for shelf stable foods. And this initiative is really meant to help keep our food pantry stocked for about a year. We'll obviously continue to always need food, but this really helps us plan ahead. And to what we spoke about a little bit earlier, this problem is just really getting worse. So this is really our way of just ensuring that we are here when people need us the most.
1: Yeah, it's a wonderful thing that you guys are doing and seems to be needed now more than ever. Tell us what's happening on September 19th.
0: Yeah, my other crazy idea, Jackie.
1: That's okay. I mean, you're helping people. This is amazing. Tell
0: Right.
1: us.
0: So we are gathering 250 people at a community long table dinner. And what's very unique about this dinner is that it's going to be in the heart of Colonial Williamsburg. And if anyone has ever been to Colonial Williamsburg, just as a kid, you know,

0: in school or just for fun, you're probably familiar with Duke of Gloucester Street, which is the heartbeat of Colonial Williamsburg, all the historic homes. And we are having our long table really just right down that block. So it'll be 250 guests, elbow to elbow, just enjoying a farm to table dinner together, three courses, and celebrating what we've been able to do. And I'm sending some prayers up that we'll actually hit our 250,000 pound goal by then. But I think we're going to be able to do it. So it'll be a really fun night to celebrate.
1: I think so too. We said like it's August 20th today. I think that's what I said in the beginning of the show. Sometimes I don't know what day it is. So you got a little less than like a month to go, but I really think that you guys are going to do it. Tell everybody where they can learn more, where they can donate and help you and also get involved.
0: Thank you so much, Jackie. So you can go to WilliamsburgHouseOfMercy.org, and right on our website towards the bottom, you'll see a link to the 250 food drive. And that will just give you the information that you need. If you want to send food to any of our organizations, you can do that. Everything is getting filtered through House of Mercy, but then goes to our other neighboring food pantries as well. So thank you for any support that you're able to give. And if you're in Virginia randomly on September 19th, please join us at the community long table dinner.
1: Absolutely. You know, obviously we want to help everybody that's in, you know, Virginia there. Also, people can go to feedingamerica.org to learn more about the initiative as well, because it is a nationwide initiative. Liz, thank you so much for joining us. And I know you're going to get to that 250,000 pound mark. So yeah, that's it. We're saying prayers for you.
0: Appreciate that. I need all of them.
1: Thanks, Liz. All right. Coming up next, Monsignor is going to be back with your latest news, and Director of Communications and Development at Catholic Charities of Long Island, Danielle Campbell. She's going to join us right here in the studio to talk about how they're helping to support new moms. 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
3: 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In world news, on the 50th annual pilgrimage to the Shrine of St. Joseph and Our Lady of Grace in Cognac, France, Knights of Columbus joined thousands of men on a demanding journey of faith, fraternity, and sacrifice.
4: I am here in Cognac, France, in the region of Provence, and we did a pilgrimage with Knights of Columbus, but with many, many thousands of men in France. It's a men's pilgrimage to the ancient shrine of Cognac, a shrine to Saint Joseph. For me, it was an extraordinary opportunity to be here with these men, with these French knights, bringing their intentions. And I have to say, personally, just to experience the unity of these men, to experience this, the great devotion that they have, it's a very real thing. It's a hard pilgrimage. It's July, it's very hot, and it involves some suffering, but that's what a pilgrimage is. And I think that suffering brought everyone together under the guidance of St. Joseph and under the guidance of Our Lady of Grace.
5: Et pendant cette marche, tu transpires, il y a des larmes de joie, il y a des larmes de compassion qui apparaissent. Et donc on vit et on revit notre foi qui rentre aussi par les pieds. On revient grandi, on revient toujours différent d'un pèlerinage,

0: L'expérience de pèlerinage est puissante, elle est intense, elle est profonde. 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
1: France is a great nation. It's the eldest daughter of the church. And you should be proud of who you are as knights. Being here in these days makes me proud of the Knights of Columbus and who you are and who you have become in such a short time. So I'd say continue doing what you're doing under the intercession of Blessed Michael McGivney and under the guidance of Saint Joseph.

0: In other world news, Nepal's midday meals program is a story of national resolve. What began as a modest effort to fight classroom hunger now feeds nearly 3 million primary students thanks to an initiative that was built alongside the World Food Program. Take a look.
1: Nearly six decades ago, Nepal made a simple promise. A promise that no child should be too hungry to learn. What began in 1967 as a modest effort to combat hunger became a journey of hope, partnership, and national commitment. A small initiative gradually grew into a movement powered by partnership. Schools, communities, the government of Nepal, development partners, and WFP came together around a shared vision for children. 60 years of partnership. Midday meals expanded across all 77 districts.
2: पहिले पहिले चाहिँ हाफ डेमा चाहिँ भागेर जान्थे तर दिवा खाजा कार्यक्रमले गर्दा यहाँ हाम्रो यस विद्यालयका बालबालिकाहरु रमाई रमाई पढिरा छन् उनीहरुले भोकभोकै बस्नु पर्या छैन र मन लगाएर दिनभरि पढ्ने गरेका छन्
1: One meal became much more than food. It became a healthy drive for better attendance, better learning, better opportunities.

0: Now back to Jackie.
1: Thank you, Monsignor. Well, for many new mothers, breastfeeding can be a rewarding experience, but it can also come with challenges, questions, and moments of uncertainty. And that is why Catholic Charities of Long Island has a special program that supports new moms in so many ways, including their breastfeeding journey. And Daniel Campbell, the Director of Communications and Development at Catholic Charities of Long Island, is here with more on the breastfeeding support program, which guides moms every step of the way. It's tough, you yeah. know, and when you have a baby, when new mom, being a new mom and everything, it's great to have support like that because it can be very challenging.
2: It is. And, you know, it may not be for everybody.
1: Exactly.
2: But if you can breastfeed, it's always a wonderful thing. And we have a program that encourages moms to give it a try. Catholic Charities peer counselors, who are part of our Women, Infants, and Children program known as WIC, is helping mothers navigate the breastfeeding journey with some confidence by providing education, encouragement, and personalized breastfeeding support. From pregnancy through a baby's first year, trained staff and peer counselors work alongside the families to offer guidance, answer questions, and provide the resources mothers need to meet their breastfeeding goals. The program not only promotes the health and benefits of breastfeeding for both mother and child, but it also creates a supportive community where women can share their experiences and build that confidence, feel empowered every step of the way. WIC counselors offer encouragement, education, and one-on-one support to help them achieve their breastfeeding goals. And recently, Catholic Charities WIC office in Freeport celebrated World Breastfeeding Awareness Week. New moms had a chance to connect with breastfeeding counselors and share their experiences with other moms and learn about available resources and, again, receive that support they need on that journey. Take a look.
3: We wanted to celebrate this term by recognizing that every breastfeeding journey is unique and every story of every mom matters. So we wanted to celebrate that. Celebrate the strength of you, the courage, the determination, resilience of all the moms.
4: So it's been really nice, really helpful, especially in the beginning. If you don't know anything, they tell you everything about breastfeeding, like different things that you can encounter. They help you with the food support, with the lactation support, everything. Like, if you have any questions, you can always come there. Yeah, I think that's been like the main thing about here. Yeah, and just the community too, like events like today, how you come together, get to meet other breastfeeding moms, their journeys. Just a big help because especially in the beginning of motherhood, you feel alone. I know you have your families, but you might not know anybody else who had a baby, and then it always helps, like your village, right? I wanted to stay home, be with the kids, and that's how I wanted, like, how I found out that there's support that gives you, like, nutrition, that you can stay healthy, that you have enough milk, because everyone is very important. You have to eat in order to have milk.
5: Working for the WIC as a breastfeeding counselor has been the most beautiful experience because I have learned with the moms too, and I'm still breastfeeding my baby. She's 16 months. I also breastfed my 4-year-old for 2 years, and it has been the most beautiful experience as a mom. I learned a lot. It's a lot of commitment as a mom, you know, because breastfeeding, it comes with a lot of, you know, ups and downs.
3: This year we wanted to do something different. Usually we do the walk, and so today we just wanted to do something that to celebrate the mom, like for them to give them the opportunity to share their stories. So we go with the idea of the tree because it goes also with the theme for the World Breastfeeding Week this year that goes with the sustainable support for every mom. So just to let them know that we are here to support them and that their journey matters. That's why we call it one word, one journey. So each mom will define their breastfeeding journey with one word. And so we will create the tree as a support tree. So also for other moms that come to the office, when they come, they will see the tree of support. They know that we are here to help them. We are here to support them through their journey and encourage them. It's really important to first all the benefits of breastfeeding, but also the support. It's really

0: important to let them know that there's someone here for them, because I feel that no mom should go, like no breastfeeding mom should go by themselves. So they need the support of a peer or a healthcare provider, the week office, the nutritionist, and also to do the referral to go to their doctor if they need it. So it's their partner. It's a journey that should not be done alone. So that's why we want them to know that we are here to support them.
1: Isn't that great with all the siblings around? And
2: I love that.
1: Fun?
2: I think it's so important to, you know, have support like that, because, you know, when you have a new baby, or, you know, also maybe you're going back to work, whatever it is, but to have a program like that, is needed, you know.
1: So it corresponds with our Regina Maternity Services. So the WIC is Women, Infant, and Children. We work on their nutrition. We give them resources. We support them with the breastfeeding journey and other parts of that journey. And then the Regina Maternity Services is another part that kind of wraps around them with other resources. Big part, diapers. Providing diapers for our moms in need, but also that therapy, that counseling. Somebody goes with to the moms and speaks to them. What are your needs? What can we do for you? What are your struggles? So it's really a beautiful program that Catholic Charities has, and I love it because it's encompassing.
2: Yeah.
1: It's not just here's some diapers or here's some baby supplies. Good luck. It's all about holding them, walking with them, and being on that journey with them.
2: That's a beautiful thing and so important. We're running out of time, but just tell everybody about how they can help support, because you have a great event coming up.
1: Yeah, October 5th, golf and pickleball. You can have fun at the same time, right? Golf and pickleball classic while you support Catholic Charities. It's October 5th at the Muttontown Country Club, which is really cool. Henry Fonda lived there, so has a lot of history to it. It's in East Norwich. Dinner tickets and golf available. Check out our website, catholiccharities.cc, honoring Deacon Mike Monahan, who is just on our board. He's one of our trustees and just a really beautiful representation of like a deacon in our church. You know, he's got the word, you know.
2: Love it. Oh, Danielle, always a pleasure having you on. Thank you so much. All right, coming up next, Monsignor is going to be back with your latest news from the Vatican and around the world. And from Ascension, a look at the biggest change to the Liturgy of the Hours in more than a half a century. 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
4: 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In national news, what happens when the faith you've always known begins to raise new questions? For Alina, that journey for her from Mormonism to the Catholic Church was what it was all about. Today, she shares the story of her journey and what ultimately led her home to the Catholic faith.
5: I grew up Mormon. I actually stopped going to church when I was 17, so like in 2021. Negative experiences I'd had in other religious communities put an idea in my head of like, oh, religious people aren't going to be nice to me if I mess up, or, you know, religious people are judgmental. You know, just because of the things that I'd gone through, it really hardened my heart towards religious people. And so I didn't see myself ever being part of a religious community, especially not Catholicism. After I decided to leave the Mormon Mormon church, I felt like there was something missing because Mormonism was such a big part of my life. I never missed Sunday church. I never missed an activity. I was very active.

after I left, I felt like this spiritual void, like, you know, I need some kind of belief. I need some kind of, you know, spiritual substance in my life. And so I looked into a lot of different things. I kind of got into like new age spirituality, and then I tried, you know, going to church again later, and it just didn't really feel right. My group of friends was looking into it. As we started looking into Catholicism, we realized like there's a lot of meaning in the Eucharist, and there's a lot of meaning in these traditions.

something special about taking the Eucharist, or there's something special about, you know, having people that you can worship with. As I prayed, as I got to know Christ more, that's when things shifted and I kind of let go of my pride. I really like the process of OSA a lot more than I thought I would. Originally, I kind of went because like I was interested in Catholicism and I wanted to learn more about it, but I didn't think that it was going to be a super meaningful experience like it was. It was really fun to get to know all the catechumens and candidates as we're learning more. We're doing it together and we're sharing things with each other, like, oh, like, did you know this about the Catholic Church, or did you know this? And it was like nice to like have those learning moments together and like ask questions together. Everyone was so encouraging, especially like the older people. They were so happy to see younger people coming in. They've told us as well that it's like an inspiration to them to see like new life coming into the church. All the priests were very open to questions, a lot more like relatable and like down to earth than I would have expected. Like I had a very different idea of what priests act like or what it'd be like talking to priests, but they were so open to questions and so easy to talk to. And like if I had any questions, I could just talk to them and they'd clarify things for me. So that was also really nice. Being raised Mormon, it's really encouraged that you do personal prayer on a daily basis. And so my prayers before were just very like habitual. There wasn't a whole lot of thought behind it. It was just like kind of like, oh, I'm supposed to pray today, so I'm gonna pray today. But as I was joining the Catholic Church, my prayers became a lot more intentional. And I felt like I was also becoming more open to like hearing feedback from Christ, hearing feedback from the Spirit. As I go to Mass and I'm like hearing these homilies and I'm praying about it and I'm praying if this is the right decision, it's like I'm actually getting feedback. I don't know, it's hard to describe, but I think the Eucharist really stood out to me the most because as a Mormon, we have this sacrament, which we have every Sunday, which is like, it's supposed to symbolize the body and blood of Christ, but it's not like the actual body and blood of Christ. And so it's similar to the Eucharist in the aspect of like taking the bread and water, because they have water instead of wine, but they don't believe it's like the actual body and blood of Christ. And so that was kind of like something that stood out to me. I was like, oh, maybe there's something there, like there's something more significant. OCIA definitely clarified a lot of things for me, and it also solidified that baptism was the right decision for me. It's typical if you're raised Mormon to be baptized when you're 8. I didn't understand what baptism was, and so I got baptized just kind of out of obligation, and it was a good experience, but it wasn't anything super meaningful. It wasn't like the Trinitarian format, so that's why I had to get baptized again. I would say it was a very different experience because I actually understood a good amount about the Catholic Church. I knew what I was doing. I'd prayed about it a lot. It was a really great day. I loved being baptized. I loved like how excited everyone was like to have new members. Having a big Mormon family and choosing to become Catholic, I've been really hesitant actually to tell my family, because especially my extended family, they're really upset about us, you know, not being active Mormons anymore. It's kind of an awkward conversation. It's hard for them to understand like why like I wouldn't want to be Mormon, but I would want to be Catholic. The culture is just very different from Mormon culture to Catholicism. There's a lot of social pressure and it can feel very performative, you know. There's a lot of people that go just because like they have their tight-knit community. Whereas like as I've become Catholic and got to know more about the culture, I would say it's much more of a personal thing where you're not going because you feel pressured to. It's like, I'm going to take the Eucharist, I'm going to pray and have this spiritual moment for myself. Going from a different religious background to looking into Catholicism, the biggest thing for me was being open to it and pushing myself to be, you know, open to learning the theology and like letting go of judgment or anything I've heard from the media or anything I've heard from, you know, there's a lot of things that different religions have to say about the Catholic Church. You know, I had to pray a lot to be open about it. And so for anyone who's doing the same thing, I would definitely say like, pray to have an open mind and, you know, be willing to go ask your priest those questions, or, you know, talk to other people that are looking into it. Like, there's a lot of great things that you can learn if you're able to let go of your like judgments that you've had, if that makes sense. Being able to talk to other Catholics, like that's something that has added a lot of meaning to my life. It's been
I don't know, it's been great. It's so nice to like go through the OCA process and get to learn a lot about it and like

0: the buildup to taking the Eucharist and like actually being a member. I've just had like this peace since, you know, this peace about the afterlife, this peace about like, I'm in good standing with God and I'm growing my relationship with Christ. It was just a very like meaningful, very like peaceful experience.
1: Now back to Jackie.
2: Thank you, Monsignor. Well, the Catholic Church is introducing the biggest change to the Liturgy of the Hours in more than a half a century. Here, Ascension explores what the updated translation means for Catholics today.
3: The first time that I prayed the Liturgy of the Hours, I was a freshman at Catholic University. I saw a friar walking on campus, and at that time, I only knew him to be a guy in a long white dress. And that perplexed me. I followed the friar into what I came to understand was the Dominican House of Studies. When I walked into the chapel, I saw 30 more guys in long white dresses. They were bowing and standing and sitting at times when I didn't know what was happening, but I was overwhelmed. What I recognized was that there was something familiar about the Liturgy of the Hours to these friars, and they weren't constrained by it, but it was something that actually allowed them to pray from the heart words that had been chosen for them. I thought at that moment, I'm home.
4: I think there's a risk in Christian life of just making stuff up or conducting our life with a certain arbitrarity. And it can feel nice just to do whatever you darn well please. But alas and alack, it's not always a good way in which to cultivate a relationship with the Most High God, because as it turns out, He's given us indication as to how that relationship is to be cultivated. And the Liturgy of the Hours has a way by which of framing the prayer day in an especially liturgical way. So it's hymnody, psalmody, readings from sacred scripture, responsory, singing of beautiful canticles, the recitation of intercessions, all with an eye to how God has revealed himself and mediated himself in the life of grace. So I think the basic idea is it's the prayer book of the church.
3: When you're given certain words to pray, when you say things on a daily, a weekly, a monthly, and then an annual basis, the words, the images, they actually come to form your imagination. It's almost as though the church says, come, pray this until you're bored, and then you'll see something that's novel. The Liturgy of the Hours, of course, is perpetually being prayed by the universal church. It has been prayed not only by Christians in centuries and millennia past, but also by our ancestors. It continues a tradition that was begun in ancient Israel.
4: In the Jewish tradition, there is already the practice of praying at certain times of the day, and this is adopted in the early Christian community. In the 4th century, after all of these statewide persecutions of Christianity in the Roman Empire, the demons are driven out of the city and they're driven into the desert. And so what do the monks do? Well, they go into the desert to do dread spiritual battle. The monks use the Liturgy of the Hours, or what becomes the Liturgy of the Hours, as their prayer book for just that effort. So we've been using up until now the first edition or the old version of the Liturgy of the Hours. We received that after the Second Vatican Council. What we have now is the new version or the second edition of the Liturgy of the Hours, recently revised and promulgated with help from ISIL.
5: I'm Father Andrew Menke. I'm the executive director of the International Commission on English in the Liturgy, which is commonly referred to as ISIL. A little over 10 years ago, the bishops of the United States asked ISIL to begin work on a new edition of the Liturgy of the Hours, and so ISIL undertook that work. The first reason we need a new translation is that the text needs to be updated. A lot of that update concerns saints who've been added to the calendar since 1975. The second reason we need a new translation is the translation itself. The Vatican has made it clear that translations need to be very accurate. I think you'll find that the new translation has more vivid imagery because it looks more closely and carefully at the Latin original. So here's just one example. Currently, there's a petition that says, "Healer of body and soul, cure the sickness of our spirit." The new translation says, "Physician of body and soul, heal the wounds of our hearts."

0: One of the first things you'll notice in the new Liturgy of the Hours is the hymnody. So the Liturgy of the Hours, each hour has a hymn. In the Latin version of the Liturgy of the Hours, there are almost 300 Latin hymns. And when the new English edition was made in 1975, the translators at the time decided to not even translate them, except in a very few cases. When ISIL set to work preparing this second edition, a high priority was translating these Latin hymns. Many of them were written in the 8th century, 9th century. People like St. Ambrose and Prudentius wrote some of these hymns, and they're magnificent. This is a very moving text, and I can't wait till people start to have the chance to pray this. I think it's going to have an impact on people. These are books that people will pray with, and maybe even for the better part of a lifetime.
1: The physical book of the Liturgy of the Hours is a relic of everywhere that I have prayed. I prayed once in the rain, and so it has the rain marks. I can see the pages where I've held it the most. The book has been the means through which I offer myself up to God.
2: Sacred Scripture says that we should pray without ceasing. And if that's the case, then we need to make a habitual effort to be in God's holy presence. And so what the Liturgy of the Hours does is that it makes it so that the whole of our day is consecrated by referring our praise to Him who is worthy of it, by raising our minds and hearts to Him where we are ultimately destined to dwell.
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9: Okay, Jackie, our resident theologian, she'll tell us now. Saint Bernard of Clairvaux, beekeepers, candle makers, patron saint of.
3: Okay, so you question about beekeepers. Apparently, it wasn't that he was doing beekeeper work. Okay. It was more because he was so eloquent. So when in his writing and when he spoke, he was like, it was sweet as honey. So they used that as a beekeeper kind of thing. Honey sweet, sweet as honey, his eloquence of.
9: Okay.
3: And it makes sense that he's the doctor. He's the doctor of the church, right?
9: Sure. So. Yeah, okay. It's a stretch. I don't know who makes these things up. We got to find that out.
3: You should know more than me.
9: Call that office and say, well, I don't know. All right, that was good, though. Thanks for looking.
3: Where's the Pope hat?
9: Oh, it's back in my office.
3: Okay.
9: Sorry. That's a nice thing, too, right? That these people have such pride in the Holy Father. Great Catholic night for that bowl game.
3: My favorite thing was when they did the sign of peace and they all just were saying, peace be with you, to each other.
9: And I have to tell you the truth, like even at Duck Stadium here on Long Island, I've done that and sung Let There Be Peace on Earth, and everybody gives a sign of peace to each other.
3: I love that.
9: Nice thing.
3: It was such a nice thing.

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1: Absolutely.
0: We gotta go, man. We're late.
1: All right. Well, that's it for today's show. We hope you'll join us again tomorrow, right after the Mass. I'm Jackie Lucas.
0: And I'm Monsignor Jim Vaughn. Thanks. God bless everybody. We'll see you around town.

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1: We're all unique.
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3: We're one of a kind.
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6: 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At our baptism, we were welcomed into God's family and our church in the presence of our loved ones. At our first Holy Communion, we received Christ's precious body and blood alongside our parish community. At our confirmation, we were sealed with the Holy Spirit and received His gifts. In holy matrimony, we witnessed husbands and wives join together as one as they became living examples of Catholic unity and love. Through the sacrament of reconciliation, we confess our sins and receive forgiveness and healing through Christ's mercy. In the sacrament of holy orders, we watch men answer God's call to the priesthood and diaconate, ensuring that our parishes are vibrant for generations to come. We too are called to help build the kingdom of God here on Long Island, to ensure that our parishes will be here for our children and their children. Your gifts have helped seminarians in their formation, assisted the various ministries of the diocese to spread the faith to others, inspired the youth and young adults of Long Island as they grow in their faith, helped support the needy through Catholic Charities. Your gifts to your parish have helped with maintenance and upkeep of the church building, created various ministries and events that nourish the faith of your fellow parishioners, and various other necessities that have kept your parish going for years. Your gifts have always made a difference, but few gifts will ever make such a generational impact as giving through your will. When you give through your will, you help create the special moments that you experienced in your life for future generations. When you remember the church in your will, you are doing your part to spread the faith. You are creating a strong foundation for the future church in your community and across the island. Thank you for your gift. Thank you for the legacy you are leaving behind. Well done, my good and faithful servant.

0: Hi everyone, I'm Monsignor Jim Vlahan. Each summer we bring you a special collection of some of the most memorable interviews and moments from the past season of All Good Things with Archbishop from guests from various backgrounds about encounter. Now I'm pleased to present part two of the best of All Good Things with Archbishop Hicks. We begin with six-time Grammy Award winner and 2022 Kennedy Center honoree, Amy Grant, who joined the Archbishop to discuss her new album, The Me That Remains, marking her first collection of all original songs in 13 years.
1: When I was installed here just back in February, that I dedicated to music and sharing it with so many positive messages of faith to the world, it's a real joy. And you have a new album coming out.
2: I do. I'm so excited. I guess I thought all the new music was behind me. And the last 5-6 years has been quite an adventure for me, and like it has been for everybody.